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1: A group of bowling enthusiasts are suing Lucky Strike for allegedly monopolizing the industry and ramping up prices to, quote, squeeze as much money as possible out of hardworking families once they're in the door. The lawsuit alleged Lucky Strike has run a, quote, Wall Street-engineered unlawful merger-driven playbook to buy up and consolidate 35% of bowling alleys across the country and raise prices. The publicly traded company says they plan to fight the case, which they described as meritless. Peter Haralambos, ABC News.
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How a senior lost $25,000 after scammers faked a police department phone number. Why ChatGPT now lets you set a trusted contact if your chats take a troubling turn. The new AI travel site that might rival my favorite. Plus, your tech questions answered. What's going on? I'm Rich DeMuro, and this is Rich on Tech. This is the show where I talk about the tech stuff I think you should know about. It's also the place where I answer your questions about technology and give you tech advice. I believe that tech should be interesting, useful, and fun. All right, let's open up those phone lines at 888-RICH-101. That's 888-742-4101. Give me a call if you have a question about technology or need some tech advice. The phone number is 888-RICH-101. Email is also an option. Just go to richontech.tv and hit contact. We've got some great guests this week. Paul Strusaker, CEO of the Wireless Power Consortium. Is that how you say that? I don't even know. Explains why Qi2, I know how to say that. Qi2, we're just going to talk all things wireless charging. You know those little magnets on the back of your phone? You can attach accessories and also chargers. We're going to talk about what Qi2 is all about. And then later on, you love this website. It's called SaveWise. We've got the founder on to talk all about it. This is one of my favorite websites for saving money. You can activate all those coupons at the grocery store and your credit card offers. So in just one time of using this, you will probably save some money. It's a pretty great site. All right. Hope you're having a great week. Welcome to the show. Got lots to talk about this week, starting with Google, the Fitbit Air. So you're familiar with Fitbit, right? They are a company that company that Google acquired. They make those simple tracking devices. This is Google's first major new Fitbit wearable in years. It's called the Fitbit Air, and it is screenless. This is a whole new way to do health tracking. This is something we've seen. It's a big trend we've seen in the industry. Whoop kind of started it. It looks like a band without a screen. People wear it all day. A lot of pro athletes wear these things, and they like it because there's no display, there's no notifications, there's no distractions, right? It's just on you all day long, day and night. Of course, you could take it off to charge it. But this is Google's answer to the Whoop. And it's also, you know, I did another one called the Amazfit. They had a band like this. And it's just one of those things where it's an alternative. Like if you don't need a screen on your wrist, this is just a nice way of keeping track of all your stats. So the Fitbit Air is going to track your heart rate, your sleep, your blood oxygen, skin temperature, stress, workouts. It'll activate for some of the workouts automatically.

0: automatically. Others you can activate with the app. It can even do irregular heart rhythm notifications tied to AFib. There is no GPS, as I understand it, though. The tracker is going to last up to a week on a charge. You can charge it for 5 minutes. That'll give you about a day of battery life. And then you can charge it fully as well. The device clearly aimed at competitors, like I mentioned, Whoop. But here's the thing. This is only $99, and there is no subscription required. So Whoop does like a subscription I think you have to pay every month for that. Either you can rent the band or buy the band, but you also have to pay a subscription. So this one's no subscription for the basic tracking. Of course, Google does have some premium tracking features and premium things. I'll talk about that in a second. The other big thing here that's kind of different is that this will work with both the iPhone and Android. And if you're on the Android side and you have a Pixel Watch, you can wear the Pixel Watch during the day and then switch to the Fitbit Air for sleep tracking. Now, let me tell you, I've been wearing the Pixel Watch for the past week or two. You know, I'm getting ready for Google I/O. That's their big event. So I've kind of been refamiliarizing myself with the Android side of things, both the Pixel Watch, Samsung phone. And I will tell you, when I wear one of these trackers to sleep, I don't care which one it is, I can't sleep well. I don't know why. Well, I kind of do know why. I feel like I'm being scored at night. Like if I get up in the middle of the night, use the restroom, or get up and just kind of toss and turn for a little bit, I feel like I am, oh, great. Here goes my score. It's going to be ruined. And so I don't sleep as well. And so I get up and the little Fitbit guy is like, oh, Rich, you had a terrible night's sleep last night. You got up this long. So I'm curious if this Fitbit Air, because it's so lightweight, it's like 12 grams, if it feels like nothing on my wrist. I will say I did sleep a little bit better with the Samsung Galaxy Ring because that's a little bit less bulky than a watch. But for some reason, the watch, I cannot sleep with that. It just does not work for me. So we'll see. Maybe I'm probably not the only one out there. The other thing is this AI-powered health coaching, and this is going to be a big part of what they're selling with the Fitbit Air. I've been testing this for the past year or so, first in beta, and then in general with the Fitbit or the Google Pixel Watch, and it is really good. Like Google is really onto something with their health coaching, especially the AI stuff. So if you're wearing an Apple Watch, you've got those rings that you close. That's very basic. There's no analysis of your health data on the Apple side. Apple's not doing that just yet. Eventually they will, but right now they're not. You have to go to a third-party app, like something like Bevel, B-E-V-E-L. And when I was testing that, you use your Apple Watch as you typically would, but it slices and dices the information and gives you perspective on how you're doing. I guess Apple's doing that a little bit with the coach when you first start taking a run or something with the Apple Watch. It'll be like, good job. This is your third run this week. Let's see if you can do better than your last 26 minutes you did at 9-minute miles, whatever it is. So they're doing that a little bit. But Google, when you open up the Fitbit app after you take a run or you sleep, you get up in the morning, or you do a workout, it gives you a full rundown of the analysis. And it's a chat. So not only does it tell you stuff, but it asks you questions. Said, how did you feel this morning after that workout? Because I know your body seemed a little stressed. And you can chat back and forth or ask for coaching. Hey, how can I run a faster mile? So it's really, really good. I believe that feature is probably going to cost you. So Fitbit Air, $99.99, $100. Pre-orders open now. This ships end of the month, end of May. There's also a Steph Curry special edition for $130. He is their health advisor over at Google. By the way, the Fitbit app is going to be renamed Google Health starting May 26th. So in line with the launch of this. The other thing I was looking for, does it have vibrations? Apparently it does. By the way, no reviewer has tested this in hand just yet. So everything you're seeing online about it is just what they've been told by Google. But people will be getting these hopefully soon to test out. But there's a vibration motor, but only for alarms. So Google has this feature where it can wake you up at the perfect time based on your body. And so based on historical data and things like that. So it's got this vibration motor to do that, to wake you up and to also alarm you to wake up. But apparently that does not work with notifications, or at least from what I'm seeing online. So that's my big question, because I think I could probably ditch a watch, a smartwatch, if I was having something to track my stats, but also my notifications, because I like to keep my phone on silent. So if I can still hear on my phones, or, you know, get a notification when my phone is ringing, or get those notifications for important apps, that'd be great. So we'll see. Anyway, Fitbit Air, again, goes on sale May 26th. I think they're going to sell a ton of these things, because the fact that it's $100 and you do not have to pay a subscription, that is a really, really good thing. All right, 888-RICH-101, 888-742-4101. The website, richontech.tv. There, I've got a link to my newsletter. 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It's free. I send it out every weekend, and it's a great complement to this show. So I talk about a lot of the things I mentioned on the show. You'll read them in the newsletter as well, so you can get all that great information. Today, I've got this cool thing in the newsletter about how you can use ChatGPT to create a picture of yourself at a birthday party with a picture of your younger self. And I'm not kidding. You got to be ready for the feels. Even my wife, who is the biggest critic of my newsletter, she always says they're too long, She read the newsletter this morning, and she immediately made the picture, and hers came out really good. Anyway, so that's all on the website, richontech.tv. All right, 888-RICH-101, 888-742-4101. Coming up, I'm going to tell you about this new AI travel site I absolutely love, and how this elderly man lost $25,000 to this scam. You got to be on guard. I'll tell you all about that coming up right here on Rich on Tech. Every spam call, every scam text, every sketchy email with your name, each one starts the same way. 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

0: Welcome back to Rich on Tech. Rich DeMuro here, hanging out with you, talking technology, 888-RICH-101, 888-742-4101. Let's go to line one, first caller of the day, Drew in Laguna Beach. Welcome to the show.
1: Hey, Rich, how you doing? Thanks for taking my call. Love your show, your newsletter.
0: Thank you. Love it.
1: I got a question. I've been getting some notifications and also seeing when I go into like the Daily Mail app or Google News, I'm getting these ads for Android Control Plus, a new app they say they have to help clean up your Android phone. And I'm hesitant to even take a look at the thing. I didn't even know if it's real or not.
0: Totally bogus. So this is an ad, and it's basically delivered through something called notification spam. That's what I call it. So when you go to a website, a lot of the websites will say, hey, can we send you notifications? And it pops up on your screen so fast that sometimes you just say, okay, and you don't realize. But then what happens is that website can send you notifications even when you're not on that site. So it's basically they have carte blanche to kind of send you stuff all the time. And so you can turn this off, and you can do it by going into, this is on Chrome, on Android, I'm assuming. So you go into Chrome, and then you go into settings, and then it's site settings. Okay, you probably would have never looked for this. And then you look for, under permissions, it says notifications. And then you'll notice there's a whole bunch of websites that you have allowed in there, probably accidentally, to send you notifications. And so you can go through and remove those permissions. So I have one that says right here, I've allowed, so I can delete data and reset permissions, and I can turn that off. And then if you want to turn this off completely, if you don't want this to happen in the future, there's an option that says don't allow sites to send notifications, and that will turn it off globally. And you can do this on the iPhone as well. Same thing. It can happen on Safari if you're on the iPhone. Basically, you need to just clear out all the history on Safari. So go into your settings, find Safari under your apps, and clear the entire history of Safari. And that should reset the permissions there. And of course, you can do this on your desktop computer as well. So it's very similar. You go into your settings, and you're going to go into site settings there. Let's see here. If I go into site settings, actually it's even easier on the desktop, because you can go into, there's a little icon that says site information next to a URL on Chrome. And then you can tap that to go into site settings. And then once you do that, you can go into, it'll show you the settings for that particular website. And then you can go back and you can see all the different websites. And so you can go through and, I mean, I've got cookies on all these things. So there is a way to stop this on Chrome as well. So if you want the exact link, I'll put it on the show notes. But it's basically you go into Chrome, go into settings, under privacy and security, it says site settings. And that's where you can find the notification request settings. So I've got a

0: couple of apps. I actually have one app that can send notifications, which is Google Meet. The rest I have blocked. But this happens all the time. Basically, if you ever get one of those notifications on your phone that says you have a virus, the FBI is watching, all these things, you need to clean out your storage. It's usually spam delivered in different ways. Sometimes it's a pop-up from the website. Sometimes it's actually notification spam. And I think that's the most nefarious because it looks like it's coming from your system. Great question to kick off the show today, Drew. Appreciate the call. Thanks so much. 888-RICH-101, 888-742-4101. It takes a lot to impress me, especially with new websites, right? Like, people send me websites all day, every day, and I'm looking at them to see if they are interesting, if they're unique, if they're fun, like I mentioned at the top of the show, but also useful. And of course, the price has to be right. Well, I think this week I found one and I'm sharing it with you because I absolutely love this new website. It is called Mind Trip Flights. And here's why you know I'm a tough cookie, okay? The press person for this website was sending me this website in advance of its launch for about 3 or 4 weeks. And I kept putting it off. I said, nah, I've seen every travel website. Come on. No way, no way, no way. Didn't even give it a second thought until it launched. And then I checked it out and I went to it and instantly I was obsessed because it is a natural language website that lets you search for travel the way you would ask someone, like a travel agent back in the day, sadly. So you don't type in dates, you know, on Google Flights, which is my absolute favorite. You select your dates, you put your airport codes in or your names of the cities, and then you look at what's available. And you may choose the cheapest dates from a calendar if you're that savvy. This is completely different. You just say what you want. Find me the cheapest nonstop beach trip for a 3-day weekend under $500. And it will go to town searching everything for you, like a conversation. And the reason this is so powerful is because Google bought ITA Software Matrix, whatever they call it, a couple years ago. And that's what powers Google Flights. And that's why it's so good. Well, this one is powered by the other travel giant, Sabre. And they supply the live airline pricing for more than 400 airlines, including the low-cost carriers, minus Spirit, rest in peace, sadly. You know, the other airlines are just so excited for that. It's sad, but they're so happy that Spirit went out of business. You know why? Because guess what? They can charge more. Spirit was keeping them honest with those $9 fares, even though they charge so much for baggage and big front seats and all that stuff.
1: But you still have Frontier.
0: Yeah, but okay, but that's one, it's still less.
1: And Allegiant.
0: Yeah, but you did, okay, but you
1: and
0: went
1: wasn't
0: from,
1: Spirit.
0: You went from three to now two options. Southwest is not, no longer, they're no longer a low-cost carrier. Although I will say, I did fly them for the first time since they did assigned seating. So much more relaxing. So much easier. I was group six and I still, it was no problem. I got my seat, and I booked it that morning. Like, I booked my flight, like I switched to a different flight. Anyway, it was great. Anyway, so you got to go to this website, mindtrip.ai/flights. I'll link it up on the website. It is my new favorite way of searching. And yes, it's using AI, but you can now search for what you want. So for instance, I said, I want the best connecting flight to Croatia for 1 week from August to September at the cheapest price from these, from LA area airports. I wouldn't even know where to fly into in Croatia. It came up. And not only that, it gives you the recommendation where it's like telling you why it's giving you this information. It is so good. RichOnTech.tv. Check it out right now. Back after this.
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2: 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Your top of the hour information injection is just minutes away.
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8: ABC News, I'm Dave Packer. Passengers on the cruise ship Hondius will arrive at the port of Tenerife in the Canary Islands tomorrow after they were exposed to an outbreak of the Honda virus. ABC's Maggie Rulli is in the Canary Islands.
9: Once that ship is anchored offshore, they plan to start evacuations as soon as possible. The Spanish government wants to get those passengers off of the Canary Islands and onwards towards their home countries. Now, for the Americans, that means they'll be met and escorted by the CDC, taken back to the States, and sent straight to the National Quarantine Unit in Omaha, Nebraska.
8: Officials say 11 people rushed to a hospital following a boat explosion off the waters of Miami this afternoon. Something that looks like an oil spill off Iran's coast, but Iranian officials insist there's been no damage to its storage facilities. Iran's Revolutionary Guard Navy warning of a heavy assault on one of the U.S. bases in the region if Iranian oil tankers or commercial vessels are attacked. But the ceasefire appears to be holding. This is ABC News.
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0: Welcome back to Rich on Tech. Rich DeMuro here, hanging out with you, talking technology, 888-RICH-101, 888-742-4101. The website is richontech.tv. There you can get a link to the travel website I was talking about. I'm not kidding. I still want to talk about this because it's so good. I love the idea. We've gotten so used to ChatGPT and Claude and just doing everything natural language now that you can finally search for travel in natural language. So even if you don't understand what you're trying to look for, like let's say you have a long weekend to go somewhere. You can just put those dates in there and say, hey, give me my direct flight options from these airports in my area. And I want somewhere that offers good food and good, a good beach or whatever you want. So it's almost like searching for a vacation and having the travel part of it integrated into one. And again, the best part of the entire thing is this part. Once you get your search results, it's called key findings. And so it gives you all of the reasoning behind your results, which is my absolute favorite part because I'm like, well, why would you choose that flight? Oh, because all the other flights have super long layovers. Or why would you choose this? It's because, oh, okay, that's the best airport to fly into in that region. Oh, but you can save some money by flying into that airport. So it gives you a couple options at the end. So again, it's called Mind Trip Flights. Such a cool thing. And we'll see. I mean, this is brand new. So believe me, when we mentioned it on TV, we crashed the website, just FYI, because so many people went to it. So it actually was not working for a while. Hopefully that doesn't happen today again. Hopefully they ramped up their servers a little bit, but definitely check it out. All right, let's go to, let's see here. We've got John in Rosemead. John, what's happening?
1: Hey, Rich. Well, I've called you multiple times, but this one's a new one on me. I received a Fitbit watch, or whatever you call those things.
0: Sure.
1: Free. And I went to go set it up, downloaded the app. And on the app, my model does not show up.
0: Uh-oh.
1: So I go to the app and go to help and blah, blah, blah. And they want to charge me for help.
0: Who does?
1: That Fitbit app.
0: They want to charge for help.
1: Exactly.
0: Well, that's interesting. Okay, so first off, what model did you get? Where did you get this thing? Temu?
1: No. I actually got it from my work.
0: Like a raffle?
1: No, it's the health, like a health app, health.
0: Okay. Oh, got it. Well, are you sure it's a Fitbit?
1: Yes. I went, so tiny. I took a picture and it's a Fitbit. Let me find it. All the parts to it, not the Fitbit. It's like a FB 1400 or 1500.
0: I haven't heard of that one. Okay, so Fitbit, if you go to Fitbit, okay, identify model. So I'm looking online and there's... Yeah, I'm thinking, okay, so if it is, okay, so here's a picture of all the different Fitbit models. So I'm looking at that. I mean, if it's a Fitbit, it should link up with the app. I mean, I'm looking at this, they've got, let's see, the Fitbit 1, 2, 3, 4, 5, 6, 7, 8, 9, 10, 11, 12. They've got about 20 models. So
1: yeah.
0: I'm going to put that image on your thing, but if it's not... There should be, when you go to the guy, like when you turn this thing on, there should be a way to identify which model it is in the.
1: Yeah,
0: like,
1: I'm fumbling through all the documentation they sent me in the box. It is a Fitbit. Download the Fitbit.
0: It doesn't say it on the box, the model number? Or like what?
1: It's My Health Fitbit.
0: My Health?
1: Okay. Let's see. Fitbit 424.
0: Okay, let's see. I think. Okay, so that's the Fitbit Inspire 3.
1: Oh, Inspire 3. Okay, okay. I'm on the app now.
0: Okay.
1: Let me see if I can find the.
0: So that's the Fitbit Inspire 3. It's still active. It looks like it's still around. So yeah, I mean, once you do that, and I would also, The app should find it once you have that model. If you tap that, and just make sure you have the correct Fitbit app downloaded as well. But that should really do it. Are you seeing it now in the app?
2: Edit profile.
0: I'm gonna give you some time to figure that out, and we'll come back to you. But check it out. Look in the app to see. But if you factory reset the Fitbit, and once it's in that pairing mode, and your phone is, you've got the app downloaded, it should find it pretty quickly. So now that you know the model number, you can tap on it, because I think the connection process may be a little bit different depending on the model number that you have. But I thought for a second there, I thought maybe you had, it said Fitbit, but if you look really close, it says Fitbite. it's just, when I was in China, I'm not kidding, the stuff, they showed us stuff there. You can go to these giant stores, these electronic stores, where everything is imitation. And I'm not kidding. I saw a phone that looked just like an iPhone. It was $40. And when you turn it on, the software is completely different. It's not iOS. I mean, it looks like it, but it's Android basically. And it's just wild what goes on. Even the cables I saw, the cables you may pay $20, $30 for in the store, they're selling for $1. I mean, $1 at this place, the same exact cable. I mean, maybe not. And also what they said, there's just a lot of stuff that goes on there, but. All right, I do want to tell you about this. This elderly man in Orange County, California, lost $25,000 after scammers spoofed a police department phone number and pretended to be law enforcement. So this 80-year-old guy, according to reports, got a call. This progressed, by the way, but the final call was from the chief of police in Irvine. Of course, it was fake. They spoofed the phone number. And so they convinced him to go to his bank accounts. They said he was, he had crimes connected, money laundering, drug trafficking. Somehow they convinced him to collect $25,000, put it in a box, wrap it up with duct tape, and bring it to someone in a parking lot. He handed it over. And of course, that's probably when he realized this whole thing was bogus. So he lost the money. And you have to be on guard with this stuff. This happens all the time. Now we cannot trust caller ID. Just because it says police department or bank does not mean the call is legitimate. Security experts, of course, say that you should probably hang up and call your bank specifically, or law enforcement if you think you're in trouble. You just can't trust anyone anymore. And of course, they target the elderly. We watched a movie last night. Highly recommend this movie. My son found it. It's called Thelma. Thelma. Thelma, not Thelma and Louise, just Thelma. Came out in 2024. It's all about this. It's all about a senior getting scammed with a AI voice cloning, or it wasn't even voice cloning. It was just kind of an imitation voice. And it was excellent. Highly recommend Thelma. It's streaming on Hulu, Disney Plus, whatever it is. But really, really good movie. And it just makes you realize how these things happen, why these things happen. So be on guard. Scamspotter.org is a good website to understand, but no one's going to ask you to withdraw cash, buy gift cards, move money to a safe account, or hand over cash to a courier in a parking lot. Please don't do these things. Please tell your friends, your family, your elderly loved ones about this stuff. Really, really scary. How do they get your number? Well, they look online. Every spam call, every scam text, every sketchy email with your name, they all start the same way. Somebody found you. Your phone number right now is sitting on data broker sites. So is your home address, your email, your age, even the names of your family members. All of it is searchable. 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And scammers don't even need to be hackers to get it. 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The phone number, 888-RICH-101, 888-742-4101. Coming up, I'll tell you why some iPhone owners could be getting up to $95. Again, yes, more money. That's coming up right here on Rich on Tech.

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The website, richontech.tv. There you can find links to anything I mention. Blair wrote in on the website, do you know when the folding iPhone is supposed to come out? And is there any kind of pre-order sign-up through the Apple Store yet? Right now, the foldable iPhone is still a rumor, but the latest reports suggest that Apple could announce something as early as late this year. Nothing is official just yet. Apple does not do that. They don't tease. They don't play those games. They let the reporters do that. So they, well, I don't know if they, who knows, but somehow the rumors get heightened towards the launch of things with Apple. But Apple usually has their big iPhone event in September. So that is when most people are watching. There is one other time when they might hint at a foldable phone, and that is during the Worldwide Developers Conference, which happens in June. So they may say something like, you know, hey, developers, we need you to develop foldable apps for some odd reason we're not sure about. But anyway, I don't really see them doing that. But the bottom line, Blair, is that no pre-order, sign-up, or wait list just yet because Apple hasn't publicly acknowledged this device. So as you know, Samsung, Motorola, Google, they all have foldable phones. And I will tell you, here's why Apple's is going to work day one out of the gate, whereas Samsung, Motorola, and Google have struggled. I will tell you, it's all about the software. Apple will have developers make perfect versions of their apps for their foldable phone, their foldable iPhone. And that is the magic, because when people see, oh, I've got this

0: this foldable phone, but I also have all these apps that work really well with this form factor. Oh my gosh, I want that. And it's new and it's different. It's from Apple. Whereas Samsung and all the other ones, they've been very, very niche so far. Only a small amount of people have gotten these phones because you use it, and I use them all the time, and I'm like, why do I need a foldable? And all the apps, it's like they're not really optimized for that giant screen. It's getting better, but it hasn't been that good historically. Let's go to line three, Mauricio in Fountain Valley. Welcome to the show.
1: Hello, how you doing?
0: Doing fantastic. What can I help you with?
1: Thank you for taking my call. Well, well back in COVID when it was really in force, a friend of mine ordered one of those Xboxes, and it got delivered to his house, but I never used it. And then he told me that he wanted to give it to me. So I was wondering if you can tell me how to reset this stuff if something is in there.
0: Oh, all his stuff is on there still?
1: I don't know. I'm not really sure. So I'm going to just get ready before something comes up on the screen. I haven't even turned it on yet.
0: Okay. Well, when you turn it on, I mean, there's two things that can happen. When you turn it on, it could be logged in with his info. So if that's the case, it's going to be a little bit trickier. Are you still friends with this person?
1: Oh, that's going to be kind of hard to get a hold of. He's in Spain, but I can probably give him a call.
0: Okay. Well, he may have to trust you. If you log in and if you open this thing up and it goes to his and it goes to his profile, you're going to have to be able to log in to get into the profile so that you can reset this thing. Now, I don't have an Xbox in front of me, so I can't say. Maybe there's an option to bypass that and go directly to the system settings. But basically, once you can get into there, you press, I'm looking at the instructions right here. You basically press the Xbox button, open up the guide. That'll bring you to profile and system. You go to settings, system, console info. I know that's a lot. I'll put it in the show notes. And then there's an option to reset the console. So once you can get to that, it will format it back to factory. Now you're going to lose everything that's on there. What Bobo has.
2: This is my expertise. Oh, okay. Oh my God. What? There's a day that I can help on Retro Tech. So excited.
0: Let's hear it.
2: Okay. There's two things. One, his Xbox might not be USA because Xbox makes different consoles for different regions. So that's one thing you might want to check on that. It should be somewhere on the box.
0: Did he send you this from Spain?
1: No. He ordered it here in the US.
0: Oh, he did. Okay.
2: Then you're fine there.
0: Check that off.
2: Yeah, key thing, most people, when they have their Xbox, no one puts a password on their Xbox.
0: Okay.
2: So when you log on, it'll just literally log you onto the desktop.
0: Okay.
2: When you
0: onto his friend's account.
2: Onto his friend's account.
0: Yeah.
2: Go to settings and just factory reset it. No one really sets it up unless there's a lot of people inside.
0: I do because I have my kids and they're trying to
2: bypass
0: everything.
2: You don't want them to mess up your high scores on, Pac-Man and Dig Dug and stuff like that. I get it. But if... For people like me, no, you just want to turn it on and just get to it.
0: Right.
2: Which means it's not going to be an issue. You can just log on and reset it. No questions asked.
0: Okay.
2: Trust me. So I used to manage a GameStop.
0: Oh, wow. Look at you.
2: Yeah.
1: Easy enough, I guess.
0: So I'll put the instructions on the website, but it sounds pretty easy. There is the option to do it through the software. If for some reason you can't get in touch with your friend and you can't get in touch and you can't log on to this thing, like there's no way to get and bypass that screen, there is a way to do it with a flash drive. And it's actually quite simple. All you have to do is have access to a Windows PC. You will format the flash drive. You install some software on that flash drive. You plug that flash drive into the console. You turn it on. And once it sees that flash drive, it's going to go, I'm going to reset myself with this software. And it will go through the process of resetting. So no matter what, you're probably going to be able to use this thing pretty easily. But again, I'll put all these instructions on how to reset to factory defaults on the website, richontech.tv. And thanks for the help there, Bobo. I didn't know you managed a GameStop. They're trying to buy eBay now.
2: So what?
0: GameStop is trying to buy eBay.
2: I heard.
0: I think it makes sense. I really do. Because think about it. All the transactions you can do in person there.
2: Well, that and because people aren't really going inside of stores anymore because everything is downloadable from the games, like the console.
0: Yeah.
2: You got a Nintendo Switch, a PlayStation, a Xbox. You can download everything right then and there. The only thing you need to go in the stores for
0: is the used.
2: That and hardware, like controllers and stuff like that. But you can go to Target, Walmart, places like that and pick that stuff up.
0: Right. So if they have eBay, it gives people a lot more reasons to come in. Maybe they want to ship something easily. Yep. You just drop it off there. I mean, there's a whole bunch of ways. Yep. There is synergy, even though I guess we'll see. It sounded crazy at the beginning, but you know, there is synergy.
2: It makes sense.
0: It makes sense. If you have an iPhone, if you bought an iPhone, the iPhone 16 or the iPhone 16 model or the iPhone 15 Pro Pro Max between June 10th, 2024 and March 29th, 2025, you may have up to $95 coming your way. Why? Because Apple has agreed to a proposed $250 million settlement tied to its delayed AI-powered Siri. You know how Siri never actually got smart, but Apple was advertising all over TV how smart Siri was going to be? Well, that never came about. So someone sued, some lawyer made a ton of money, and now us little people get a tiny bit of money because of this. So someone was made rich, someone else, like the rest of us, are getting $25 to $95 if you bought an iPhone 16 model, that's the 16s and the 16 Pros, or an iPhone 15 Pro and Pro Max, again, between these dates. So about 37 million people will qualify. Apple did not admit any wrongdoing. But this is where we're at. Everything's a class action these days. We get tiny bits of money, these silly reasons. RichOnTech.tv is the website. 888-742-4101. More Rich on Tech right after this.
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14: From ABC News, I'm Dave Packer. CDC officials are awaiting the arrival of the American passengers on board the luxury cruise ship where there was a hantavirus outbreak. Just a few hours from now, the ship Hondius will dock at the port of Tenerife on the Canary Islands. Dr. Maria Van Kerkhove, director of the Department of Epidemic and Pandemic Management.
15: The ship will anchor, and that there will be small boats that will take some of the passengers, and it will be done in a very choreographed, coordinated way, in a very protected way, bring those passengers to shore. There will be a screening that will take place.
14: ABC's Maggie Rooley is in the Canary Islands ahead of the ship.
16: Authorities are currently investigating 8 cases related to the hantavirus outbreak and its origins. 3 people have died, all passengers of the MV Hondius. The MV Hondius has been traveling to the Canary Islands in Spain since it left Cape Verde on Wednesday. It's expected to arrive in Tenerife early Sunday morning.
14: While there is no mandatory quarantine for the 17 Americans on board returning to the U.S., they will be escorted by CDC officials to the National Quarantine Unit in Omaha, Nebraska. A boat explosion near a popular South Florida sandbar sent several people to the hospital with serious injuries this afternoon. This witness.
17: I saw 12 stretchers leave with people very badly burned. Just like gasoline explosion, it's just quick and it's just terrible.
14: Officials say 11 people were sent to hospitals. The U.S. is still waiting for Iran's response to a proposed interim agreement that could end the 2-month war and reopen the Strait of Hormuz. ABC's Tom Sophie Burridge.
18: Tonight, President Trump telling a French reporter he expects to hear from Iran, quote, very soon. The president reportedly telling French TV the Iranians still very much want to conclude a deal. If a deal is made, the U.S. would gradually ease its military blockade in exchange for Iran allowing safe passage for the 1,500 commercial vessels trapped in the waters west of the Strait of Hormuz.
14: That's ABC's Tom Sophie Burridge. 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
14: The battle to change the congressional maps continues following 2 major court decisions.
21: In Louisiana, Republicans delaying its House primary races to push through a new map, creating at least one more Republican-leaning district. In South Carolina, the legislature introducing a map that would eliminate the seat held for decades by Democrat Jim Clyburn. And in Alabama, Republicans on Friday appealing to the U.S. Supreme Court to throw out a lower court ruling requiring a second majority black district.
14: ABC's Selena Wang. Thousands of students have now regained access to the online learning system Canvas after a cyber attack suddenly shut them out Thursday. The breach affected more than 9,000 schools worldwide, including St. Anselm College and the University of New Hampshire, who are in the midst of their final exams. St. Anselm College Junior Bo Manzi calling it a huge pain.
22: One of my finals yesterday was also based online on Canvas. So our professors were all scrambling. They're trying to switch to paper exams, get them, you know, to us in time, because the finals blocks are very highly structured. So it's really hard to reschedule something like that.
14: A hacker group called Shiny Hunters took responsibility for the attack. Baseball is mourning the loss of Hall of Fame manager Bobby Cox, the fiery leader who guided the Atlanta Braves to a World Series title in 1995. He died Saturday at the age of 84. Cox won more than 2,000 games during his career and led Atlanta to 14 straight division titles. Dave Packer, ABC News.
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0: 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Rich DeMuro here, hanging out with you, talking technology at 888-RICH-101, 888-742-4101. This is the show where I talk about the tech stuff I think you should know about. That's a combination of tech news of the week. We have your emails, things that you submit to me throughout the week and during the show at richontech.tv. Hit contact. Your calls, obviously, we take those live. Plus new apps. I mean, all kinds of stuff. And we have guests. We've got great guests this hour. We're going to talk about Qi charging. You know how you like put your phone on a wireless charger, how that works? Or you snap on an accessory on the back? We're going to talk all about that. Let's kick it off. By the way, we got an update from, I think it was John, right? John had a problem with his Fitbit that he got. And he couldn't figure it out. He couldn't figure out which model it was. We figured out the model number, and I did hear from Kim. She gave he gave her an update, and he was able to figure it out. So everything's good. We've got the applause. Is that what Bobo? I saw Bobo run for something. It's okay. Now my phone is talking. That's weird. Okay, let's kick it off with Adam in Orlando. Adam, you're on with Rich.
1: Hi, Rich. Thank you for taking my call. I reached out to you several months ago because I needed a sound bar. I originally got a sound bar for my father's television. He's older and he's hard of hearing. So we got him a sound bar, an Amazon sound bar. Wasn't loud at all. And so instead, you suggested very kindly a Vizio soundbar, which we got, and it was nice. It was loud. It wasn't very loud, but that's because it was a smallerish soundbar that fit into the space where his television is. Well, unfortunately, we had a guest come over. They had a child. They knocked the soundbar on the floor, and the soundbar died. Yeah, the Vizio soundbar died.
0: It didn't. It didn't take the licking and keep on ticking, huh?
1: It did not, unfortunately, no. Oh. But I could have gotten another one, but I thought to myself, you know, let me get something that's much louder. And I decided to get a JBL Cinema SB570. It has a subwoofer, and so I connected it to his Samsung television.
0: Okay.
1: And it was not loud. It was only as loud as maybe the Vizio was, which wasn't very loud, but it was medium loud.
0: Now, I'm so surprised because, like, it's so, you know, these sound bars are pretty loud for the most part. Like, everything that I have, I'm not cranking it all the way up.
1: Absolutely. And you're right. And so, well, here's the thing. I connected it by HDMI in the ARC output and input on the television.
0: Okay.
1: So no good. So I thought maybe let me take it to his Samsung another Samsung television in his bedroom. So I connected it there. Not good either. So then I tried it on my Samsung television. Not good either on the HDMI ARC entry. So okay. I thought maybe let me figure something out. I tried none of the Samsung televisions.

0: televisions that we have, which we only have the Samsung, but none of them have Bluetooth. The only way to connect is either by ARC or optical.
1: You wouldn't want to use Bluetooth anyway with a TV. It wouldn't be a very good connection. So how can I help? What can I help with?
0: I took the JBL soundbar and I connected it to my iPhone to see if it was the soundbar. And my iPhone cranked loud through the soundbar.
1: Right, okay,
0: I connected it by Bluetooth to my Windows PC. Cranked loud.
1: Okay.
0: Through my Fire tablet. Cranked loud. But not on any of the three
1: TVs. And they're
0: Samsung
1: all
0: televisions right. by HDMI ARC.
1: Okay, so a couple things. So first off, there may be, it sounds like it's some sort of setting on either the device itself, the JBL, is limiting that connection somehow versus the Bluetooth connection. So that's number one. Or the TV itself may have a connection. So a couple things I would do. First off, you said this had optical out on the TV. Why don't you try the optical out, see if that works, and just see what kind of audio you get from there. It's not the ideal connection, but I think it'd probably be fine in this case. Like if you're just trying to get audio, it'll be just fine for your father-in-law. So that's number one. If that doesn't work, then I would look to the cable you have. Maybe you're using an older HDMI cable that doesn't support the latest kind of standard. So maybe that's the reason. But you said you tried it on three different TVs. So I don't know if you tried the same cable for each TV or you didn't. So maybe the cable is the issue. So that might be the second issue. But I think it sounds like it is a setting somewhere on this Samsung TV or on the soundbar itself to amp up that volume, because typically there are some ways to kind of bring up the volume depending on the setup of, I don't have a JBL, so I'm not sure, but you know, there could be some setting on the soundbar itself. Looking at this soundbar, it looks like it does have a remote with some different settings on there, so you can try that. If that's not the case, then I would look to the Samsung TV and see if you can adjust the settings there. But you know that this thing gets loud, it's just not getting loud through the connections that you want. And, you know, soundbars can be tricky sometimes. You know, they do have some finicky aspects to them, depending on how you're connecting them, what you're connecting them to, the volume source, how you have it set up, you know, what the out is on the TV, if you're using Dolby or non. I mean, there's just a lot of different variables. And I spent a couple weekends ago figuring, fiddling with my own soundbar. And believe me, there's a lot of different options on there, but it sounds like it's not the soundbar that's not getting loud. It's just something with this connection. So report back, Adam, when you figure this out, because it sounds like something that is figure outable, just, you know, probably not something we can do right here without seeing this thing. On ChatGPT this week, interesting new feature. They're adding an optional safety feature called Trusted Contact. So basically, if your chats get out of hand, ChatGPT can alert someone that you trust. So my wife is in this world of, you know, counseling. And so we were discussing this yesterday. And she's like, well, who would set that up for themselves? Like who would actually go in and do that? I said, well, I don't know. But clearly, OpenAI, the makers of ChatGPT, see a need for this. You know, we've heard stories about people falling in love with their AI or saying AI told them to kill someone or do something. You know, this is mostly for self-harm, right? So people that are in risk of suicide, self-harm, and if you're chatting with your AI, and we've seen examples of that as well, the AI would text someone or send them a message, or send them an email saying, hey, you need to get in touch with your friend. So the feature is opt-in, and both people have to agree to it before it actually works. And so the way it works is basically if you're chatting with ChatGPT, and it's like, this person doesn't seem right. Like something doesn't seem right here. They will fling your chat to a human that will review it within an hour, they say. And then if that human determines that, yes, you need to get in touch with this other person, it will then trigger that alert. It's such a nuanced feature, but I think the idea of an emergency contact for your ChatGPT is probably something we all have to get used to, because this is something that we're all using now. And people get addicted to these chatbots. They tell them their innermost secrets. They confide in them. They fall in love with them. And so I think that this is probably something that ChatGPT has identified as we need to add this feature. Again, who you have to be of a mind that's sound enough to say, I may need this at some point. Let me put this in there so that if there is an issue, it can get in contact with someone. Anyway, it's called Trusted Contact. This is a new optional safety feature in ChatGPT. I'll put a link on the website so you can sign up or at least investigate that. RichOnTech.tv. All right, 888-RICH-101, 888-742-4101. 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Coming up, let's see, what do we have on the docket here? Oh, Galaxy Watch from Samsung can now tell you when you might faint. That's interesting. Talk about that and much more right here on Rich on Tech.

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8: Russia and Ukraine have agreed to this brief three-day ceasefire this weekend over Russia's Victory Day holiday when Vladimir Putin holds a huge military parade on Moscow's Red Square. The Kremlin was worried Ukraine might attack the parade after President Trump pressed Ukraine. President Zelensky tonight agreed to no attacks on condition that Russia free 1,000 POWs. But there's no reason to believe that Putin will extend the ceasefire after the holiday. Patrick Reeval, ABC News, London.

0: Welcome back to Rich on Tech. Rich DeMuro here, hanging out with you, talking technology at 888-RICH-101, 888-742-4101. Let's go to Mary in California. Mary, you're on with Rich.
1: Hi, Rich. Good afternoon now. I'm here in Orange County, and you were talking about seniors, and I'm 76, and I need to update my laptop, so not to be taken advantage of. But do you know a couple of companies in Orange County I could go to? I want to seem smarter than my man in my life. And I just need my laptop updated. It's a Lenovo, and it's about 7 years old. So that's why I was calling.
0: Now, you need, when you say updated, what you mean, you're trying to get a new computer, or are you trying to update the software? Like, what are you trying to do
1: I'm trying to update my laptop. It's got about 477 gigabytes. I've only used 64 of them. And like I said, it's 7 years old. It's a Lenovo where it's got a touch screen feature. But I'm just thinking, because it's asking me to update Chrome and a few other things, and I think I've screwed it up, my laptop.
0: Well, that, I mean, okay. So, I mean, yes, if you're not comfortable doing this yourself, you probably want to get some help. But you could do this stuff yourself. But if you're willing to pay, and it's fine. Here's what my typical advice. I don't have a company that I recommend where you are, but my typical advice is to go on Yelp, and you can type in, you know, computer IT, you know, however you want to say, you know, IT services, and then what I would do is you look at the listings and you want to scroll past all the sponsored stuff. So when you get there, you want to look for the stuff that starts. Let me just make sure I'm right here. You want to look for the stuff that is numbered. If you're on your phone, the stuff that's numbered is going to be the, that's where the actual like non-sponsored results are. If you're on your computer, you could just see where it says sponsored results, scroll past that and go to the ones that are actually highest rated near you or the recommended ones. And what I do is you call the top two, like look at these, call the top two and talk to someone there. And when you talk to someone, you will quickly understand if that's someone you want to do business with and someone you trust versus not. And how do you do that? You just ask them a couple questions. Do exactly what you did to me. Say, hey, this is my age. I've got this computer. I need to do these things. If they write you off, if they hurry you off the phone, then you're not doing business with them. If they sit there and they have, you know, the heart of a teacher and they're sitting there saying things to you that you're understanding and you feel comfortable with them, that's who you want to do business with. So yes, you can look at the ratings. And of course that helps guide. I'm looking at a couple computer repair shops. This one has 269 reviews, 4.9. That's what I would do. And that's typically what I recommend. You can go to a big box store. You can go, let's see, is Micro Center, I don't know if they do like, okay. So you can go, I guess you're in Orange County, so they have a Micro Center there. That's a reputable place. You can go there and they will do it. You know, there's obviously like the Geek Squad and stuff. There's another company called Hello Tech, which that may help you as well. They have techs that I believe can come to you. So if you go to hellotech.com, they have technicians. But again, I think it all comes down to the just go on Yelp, find some call two businesses. There's another great way to do this. There is a new feature inside Google Maps called Ask Maps. And so if you open up Google Maps, right underneath that search bar, you'll see Ask Maps. And you can type in

0: natural language. I need to do some, let's see if this can do this, computer software updates, and type that in. And let's see if it gives me a couple of places in my area that can do that. And that's another way. And again, same thing applies. You just call the top two businesses that it recommends and talk to them. Okay, you can't do that. I guess just type in computer repairs, I guess. Computer repairs, and see if it does that. But again, that is my secret trick for everything. When I need, you know, something repair done at home, just call people. If they're really nice to you and they're, now I'm not saying scammy nice, but if they're nice to you and they answer your questions and they feel like they have time for you, I mean, when you're not paying them, that's better. That's a good sign, right? So that's my solution, Mary. And I think you could do a lot. If I was there with you, I would do it for you for sure. I mean, I could do this stuff no problem. I would love to help you with that. But again, you're probably going to have to go to someone else because I just don't know if that's going to work out. Anyway, thanks for the call today. 888-RICH-101, 888-742-4101. The other thing is your computer, if it's 7 years old, it's getting up there. You may have to, I'm not sure if it's eligible for Windows 11. You might want to ask if it's eligible to be upgraded to Windows 11. That's probably one of the things it's bugging you to do. But if not, you can get the extended service updates, extended security updates for Windows 10 through October. And who knows, they may extend that again, but right now it's through like the, I believe it's like mid-October. So you got a couple months there. Samsung says its Galaxy Watch could detect warning signs before someone faints. This is new research out of, Korea. And they say they focused on a common type of fainting caused by sudden drops in heart rate and blood pressure. Researchers say the watch could predict episodes up to 5 minutes in advance. How handy would that be? Instead of just falling over, you can get yourself to a seat, right? The goal is to get you to sit down before or get help before you collapse or you get injured. The system used heart rate data and AI to look for warning patterns. Samsung says the watch was about 85% accurate in testing. So keep in mind, this is not a consumer feature just yet. It's in the research stage, but seeing this kind of research in the past, it almost always continues to like an actual feature. It almost always ends up being an actual feature on the watch. But that's amazing. And we already know these watches can do fall detection, irregular heart rate alerts. But I think these watches are just becoming essential. They're just so handy because they're telling people all kinds of stuff in advance. And you know, they haven't gotten the blood glucose stuff just yet. But once they can do that, non-invasive with the blood glucose monitoring, that's going to be huge. Because there's so many people out there that still have to wear one of those patches, still have to have, you know, have the prick. That's going to change things in a big way. I know the little patches work with the watch, but once the watch can do the sensing by itself, that's going to be big. 888-RICH-101. Coming up next, we're going to talk about wireless charging for your phone, the ins and outs of that right here on Rich on Tech.
1: 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I mean, probably sports, because I was a semi-pro athlete once upon a time, so I like hearing the sports stuff. And it's kind of like, I don't know, it's like Shakespeare of the world. It's like tragedy and comedy and everything all rolled into one. The rest of the news is pretty much just tragedy.
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9: News, I'm Dave Packer. CDC officials are in the Canary Islands awaiting the arrival of the passengers on board the luxury cruise ship where there's been a hantavirus outbreak. Dr. Maria von Kirchhoff with the Department of Epidemic and Pandemic Management.
10: The ship will anchor and that there will be small boats that will take some of the passengers, and it will be done in a very choreographed, coordinated way, in a very protected way, bring those passengers to shore. There will be a screening that will take place.
9: A boat explosion near a popular South Florida sandbar sent 11 people to the hospital with serious injuries this afternoon. The U.S. is still waiting for Iran's response to a proposed interim agreement that could end the two-month war and reopen the Strait of Hormuz. President Trump telling a French reporter today he expects to hear from Iran, quote, very soon. At Denver International Airport, a Frontier Airlines jet hitting and killing a trespasser who was on the runway during takeoff. Preliminary reports say 5 people taken to the hospital. This is ABC News.
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0: Welcome back to Rich on Tech. Rich DeMuro here, hanging out with you, talking technology. 888-RICH-101-888-742-4101. We'll get to the phone lines. We'll get back to the phone lines in just a moment. But first, I've got a guest to talk about wireless charging, the thing that I've been doing for a very long time with my phone, but it's getting better. Paul Strusaker is here. He is the CEO of the Wireless Power Consortium. Thanks for joining me today.
1: Thanks for having me, Rich.
0: All right. Pleasure. So let's start with so you call this stuff Qi, like it used to be called Qi charging. Now it's Qi 2, right? QI, which is the terminology. So first off, where did that come from and explain what that means?
1: Well, so Qi is actually the Chinese symbol for energy. So we've played off it. We also have a kitchen standard coming out called Qi, K-I, but it was a play off of the Chinese a Chinese symbol for energy. And so that's how it became Qi when it started off. And it was very helpful because we really wanted to build a lot of infrastructure in China as well as the rest of the world. The technology was really started out of Europe and then evolved out of all places, New Zealand. The University of Auckland was a big developer of the technology. So anyway, it was a great term to coin and we used it. And we've got, you know, a lot of trademark capability around that. And that's always nice when you're in the business of consumer electronics.
0: Yeah, well, it's kind of like, you know, with Bluetooth. I mean, when you have a good brand, you know, like a good name, like for something, like you can say wireless charging, but Qi just sounds cool. And it always has been very mysterious to me what that meant. But, and also pronouncing it because it's spelled QI. So it's like,
1: right. Everyone says Qi. Yeah. And it's like, that's Qi.
0: okay. So explain first off, like, what is it? Like, you know, we all.

0: all have like these wireless chargers we put our phones on. Are those all using the standard? And explain like how that works.
1: So it is an international standard. It's used essentially in almost every cell phone. Most of your earbud charger units sit on a Qi charger. It's an evolution, just like, you know, you have Wi-Fi 5, Wi-Fi 6, Wi-Fi 7. Well, Qi 2 is an evolution of the original Qi standard. And it was very basic at the time. It started off at 5 watts and went to 15. And the old standard allowed a lot of different kinds of coils. It's a magnetic charging, right? It transfers energy through magnetic coupling, which is, you know, it's pretty straightforward.
0: The good news is I still can't figure out what that means. Like how the heck can my phone just charge when I lay it on this coil? But I know it's that's for the smart people to figure out.
1: Well, it's really easy. When current runs through a wire, it generates an electric field. As it goes through, it generates an electric field. That's called the right-hand rule. If you make a bunch of coils, it creates a magnetic field between them. And another coil can just take that energy. One can give energy. One can take energy. And as long as it's not metal, you know, like steel or anything else, passes through wood, passes through glass, passes through just about everything.
0: Oh, wow.
1: So it's just a really cool thing to do. And if, you know, obviously one day it's going to lead to a closed phone, and I'm sure we'll talk more about that later. But it's just a great way to transfer energy. And the big thing, the difference is the old Qi was not as efficient. It's maybe 60% efficient. The new Qi is about 85 to 90% efficient. So very little lost, very little heating. You know, lost energy always generates heat in everything you do. That's why you're, you know, if you're using your cell phone a lot, your screen a lot, suddenly your cell phone's warm. It's because of, you know, the more you work with electricity, the more heat it gives off. So it's very, very, so first of all, it's very efficient. And that's good because let's face it, there are 2 billion Qi units sold this year between chargers and phones. And, you know, a little bit of energy lost by billions of units is, you know, that's a lot of energy thrown away. And, you know, we're always all, everyone's all about efficiency. So it's a big step up in efficiency.
0: So what should people look for when they're buying either, you know, a phone or, a device that charges their phone wirelessly? What should someone look for to make sure they're getting the best?
1: The Qi 2 logo. So there's a requirement that our products, not except for cell phones mark them in their pages, but there's a requirement for all transmitters to be marked with Qi 2. And to, you know, to explain, you know, what power level they're at, because there's 15 watts, 25 watts, and we're now working on our 50 watt version of it. So just look for, it's like, look for the union label, look for the Qi trademark. And it's a good sign of the fact you have quality. The other thing is you can go to our website, Charged with Qi, and it will show you a list of all the devices that that are compliant and have been approved. If you want to check that out, if you're really that interested.
0: Oh, I am.
1: And so the really important thing is we have a very strong compliance program, and all of that is because I think every consumer device right now suffers from knockoffs of anything, knockoff cables, knockoff batteries. And there's all these things. They're pretty dangerous. So, you know, when people knock things off, it's dangerous. And that's the second part of Qi 2. Qi 2 has authentication. So there's chips, encryption chips between the chargers and the transmitters that do a handshake and make sure like, hey, I'm an approved device. Hey, I'm an approved device. Let's go full power. And that's really important. That makes sure that if you do get a counterfeit device, it will either not work or it'll work at a very low power so that you could never be harmed. So, I mean, I think our idea there has always been about making sure these Qi devices are absolutely safe. The last thing is that these Qi markings and everything else, we do something called enforcement. It turns out we use powerful AI, and we work with a company called Core Search, and they can look at images and they can look at all the data that somebody puts up in an e-advertisement. And if you're a counterfeiter, it can pull them down. It can pull them down in China on JD.com and Amazon all around the world. So the other thing we're doing is we're looking at 2 million internet advertisements a year, and we're removing 10 to 20,000 fake counterfeit device advertisement every month.
0: Wow.
1: And that's part of what that's really one of the great things about a standard, right? We have the scale of the largest consumer electronics companies in the world, Apple, Samsung, Philips, Huawei, Xiaomi, you know, global, you know, China, outside of China, you know, everywhere. And that allows us to have all those players work and make sure we have security features and everything else that are global. And that's believe it or not, that's my job, getting those big guys to agree to do something, right? I always tell some people, I'm the highest paid babysitter you've ever met, because my job is just herding cats and making people agree to do things together.
0: Yeah, so, and I understand that, because especially when you have Apple on board, I mean, that in itself is no easy feat. So what I'm hearing is, number one, if I have an older charger and my phone is charging slow, or an older wireless, it might be because it's got the old standard, not the new standard. And number two, these things are pretty safe because they do have this standard. I mean, even though they're wireless charging, you're saying they're pretty safe, and they go up to 25 watts now, which is still slower than plugging in a phone, but it's much more convenient and it's everywhere. So that's the other nice thing.
1: It is.
0: You mentioned that phones may become portless. I thought that was pretty interesting. So because we're all doing wireless, and I know, you know, the ports on phones are down to one anyway, do you think that's going to go away at some point?
1: That Type C plug in is the biggest reason that phones fail. People snap them off or damage them. And it's one of the largest costs of poor quality for all these cell phone vendors. I know they're working on it. The real question is there's sort of it's like a comfort factor, like a baby has to have a blanket or a Benki. People have been so used to them, you know, they're trying to figure out if we make it cordless, because then you can never have any more earbuds that are connected. You know, everything has to be wireless when you do it. So there's a real question around, does that become a high-end feature to start? And then as like anything, the high-end phones get these really new features that eventually make their way down. I suspect in 2 or 3 years, at least one, if not more, cell phone companies are going to make the leap to cordless. And, you know, just think of all the things that it changes, like waterproofness and all these other things you can do. Wouldn't it be great to take your iPhone or Samsung phone and go into a pool? At least if you don't go more than a meter, you could just shoot pictures. Yeah. I think that'd be the greatest thing in the world, right?
0: Yeah, there'd be a lot of advantages to that. All right, we've got about a minute left. I'm curious, you mentioned the Key kitchen. Is that how you say it? Key?
1: Yeah, Key, okay. The kitchen.
0: So you've got kitchen standard. So we're going to get wireless in more places, huh?
1: We are. And what's really cool is, we're coming out with the under-the-counter standard, and basically any kitchen counter you can put a transmitter in, and it can transfer up to 2.2 kilowatts, right? So you can do air fryers, anything. It will turn everyone's island to have multiple hotspots on it. And, you know, think about how they'll free up and clean up your kitchen. So foodies are going to love Key, and like anything, it'll start out being expensive and then it'll go everywhere, just like you saw Qi go everywhere. So we're very excited about it. We're going to see a big launch next year at the German trade show in Berlin. The Consumer Electronics Trade Show in Berlin is where we think a bunch of models are coming out with a bunch of manufacturers. I can't say who, but they're all the biggest names and most people know the name brands.
0: Okay. All right. That's IFA, I'm guessing, right? Out there?
1: Yeah.
0: IFA. I've been once. All right. Paul Strusaker, we're going to leave it there today. 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Paul, thanks for joining me today.
1: Thank you. Have a good day.
0: All right. 888-RICH-101, 888-742-4101. 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

Welcome back to Rich on Tech. Rich DeMuro here. I got an email yesterday from someone. They said Canva was hacked. No, it's Canvas. Canvas is an online learning platform used by thousands of colleges and schools. They were hit by a major cybersecurity attack. Schools across the country suddenly lost access to assignments, grades, class materials. Hit a lot of schools during finals week. Harvard, Berkeley, UCLA, Duke, Penn, Columbia, all kinds of schools. And this hacking group, which has made the rounds, Shiny Hunters, claim responsibility. So these schools, I guess they saw a ransom message saying, you got to contact us or have this data leaked. So the Canvas parent company that's called Infrastructure, they say hackers access data, including names, email addresses, student ID numbers, messages between users, but they did not get passwords, socials, or any financials, which is a good thing. But here is the problem we're seeing. And you know this if you have a mailbox, because I'm getting one of these pretty much every month where it says, oh, one of our vendors has been hacked, and so all of your information was leaked. Oh, okay. We were not hacked, but our vendor was. Okay, well, this is the problem. Every company nowadays uses vendors to store our information. And if those vendors, like let's say you do business with a big company that you trust. Okay, fine. Well, they're doing business with another company for all the back-end stuff, right? The customer databases, relationship databases, all your personal information. What about that company? And that's what keeps happening over and over, is these hackers are targeting these vendors, these software providers, these service providers.

0: And they work with these giant companies that have massive databases. And so everyone is in trouble. So while you may trust your health insurance company, well, I have to give them my info, right? Because they provide my health insurance. Well, they have other companies that they work with. And if those companies are tricked into getting hacked, well, next thing you know, your information is out there. And that's what happens pretty much every month at this point. You get one of these little letters in the mail. It's like a little postcard. It's like, oh, we're offering you 1 year of free credit reporting, credit monitoring. Oh, thank you. But all my information's out there. Okay. Anyway, hackers say the breach could affect nearly 9,000 schools. Schools are now warning students to watch for phishing emails and scams because, of course, all this stolen data can now be used for identity theft and social engineering attacks. That's the thing. They use this data against us once it's out there. And once it's out there, it's never coming back. Let's go to Chad in Los Angeles. Chad, what's up?
1: Hey, Rich. How are you today?
0: I'm doing well.
1: Good. So I'm here in LA. I'm listening to you on our local KFI, 640 AM.
0: Nice.
1: And I've got a question about my 13-inch MacBook Pro, which is about 11 years old. And that makes it about, I think, the age of the dinosaurs when it comes to laptops.
0: Yeah. Well, hey, it's a testament to how well it's worked for this long.
1: That's true. That is true. So over the past couple of years, I've had to replace a couple different compartments here and there. I can't even upgrade anything past Catalina because it's so old. But issue I'm having right now is when I'm trying to turn it on, I'm getting the gray screen. It's got the Apple icon with the load bar, and it's loading, but it never makes it all the way to the end. It just stays there 15, 20, even 30 minutes, and it just never continues to load. So I can't get to my home screen. I can't get to anything. So I was wondering if there's any workaround that I can do at home to reboot the system. I've done the hold, hold the key, wait for a couple minutes, start it up again, and it's the same thing over and over. So I don't know if I can do anything at home to put this on life support until I get a new MacBook Pro. What are your thoughts?
0: Sounds like it's a hard drive issue to me. Do you have this stuff backed up?
1: It's on the iCloud.
0: Okay, so if your stuff is backed up, then I would just format the drive and reinstall the operating system and see if that works. If it doesn't, then you know this thing is done. The drive is done.
1: Okay.
0: I mean, you could also, is this a computer where you could replace? I don't know if it's worth spending money on a new drive, to be honest, especially with how expensive they are right now. So I would say if you try to reinstall the operating system and that does not work, then it's time for a new computer. If you can reinstall the operating system and it boots up, then you probably just bought yourself another year of, you know, use of this thing.
1: I'm basically calling myself Dr. Frankenstein, and this is now my creature.
0: Yeah, well, you've made some repairs on it, it sounds like. So, but this thing has served you well, but it sounds like it's something with the hard drive. I'm guessing, is this a solid state drive or is this an old school, like standard drive?
1: I believe it's old school standard. Okay. I haven't replaced the drive.
0: Yeah. So, I mean, look, you know, if you want to spend money on a drive and try to put it in there, I'm not sure if that's a replaceable drive in this model, but if it is, you could do that, but that's going to cost you a couple $100 minimum because drives are so expensive right now. That's number one. But I would just try to reinstall. Can you get to the utility screen on this Mac where you can reinstall from the, it may not work.
1: It never gets past the gray screen with the Apple loading icon. It just stays there.
0: Well, there is we got to boot up to Apple utility screen. There is like a utility screen that, you know, you can start up to. Have you done, on an Intel, I'm guessing this is Intel-based Mac. Command R. Have you done that?
1: No, I haven't.
0: Okay, so that will get you to the recovery system screen. And so once you get to that screen, you might be able to reinstall the operating system right from there. So
1: Okay. That's
0: what I would try first, and I'll link this up on the website. The other thing is you can make a drive to, basically you need a flash drive. You would install the software on there to just kind of boot up to the flash drive and then just install the software right on there. And that would, reinstall the operating system. And the website, the software I like for that is called Disk Drill from Clever Files. And That's what I used. It makes it really, Well, hold on. You need another system to make this drive. Do you have access to another system?
1: No, that's okay. The only system I have.
0: Okay, then you may have to just rely on the recovery. So try that. I'll put the link on the website. Try the recovery. This is an old computer, but it may work. And again, when you start up your computer, it's the command R, and it will bring up the recovery window, and you can see if you can reinstall the operating system from there. If not, you know, you can always bring it to an Apple store, see what they say. They'll probably push you to a new computer, that's for sure. Chad, thanks for the call. 888-RICH-101, 888-742-4101. Another hour in the books. 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
12: From ABC News, I'm Dave Packer. Health officials now racing to track the number of confirmed cases of a deadly hantavirus outbreak that started aboard a cruise ship in the Atlantic. The ship to arrive just hours from now in the Canary Islands with more than 100 passengers and crew on board. 17 of them are U.S. citizens. An American doctor who's a passenger stepped in to help others after the ship's doctor fell ill while treating hantavirus patients. Dr. Stephen Cornfield, an oncologist from Oregon, told ABC News the crew and passengers were cooperative and understanding.
13: I have nothing but accolades for this this boat and everybody on it.
14: CDC officials will be standing by when the ship arrives. A tragedy on the tarmac at Denver International Airport last night after someone trespassed onto the runway and was killed by a plane taking off.
15: A Frontier Airlines plane full of passengers speeding down the runway, hitting and killing a pedestrian during takeoff at Denver International Airport. Just before midnight Friday, authorities say the victim scaled an airport fence, managed to make it onto the runway, and 2 minutes later was sucked into

0: Welcome back to Rich on Tech. Rich DeMuro here, hanging out with you, talking technology. 888-RICH-101, 888-742-4101. Website is richontech.tv. In the show notes today, if you're just joining, we talked about this great new website that helps you book travel. If you want to find the cheapest days to fly somewhere, the best way to fly somewhere, ideas for flying somewhere, or just all your options, it's called Mindtrip Flights. Mindtrip.ai/flights. I'll put the link in the show notes, episode 173. It is my new favorite, right up there with Google Flights. It's just incredible. Really, really good. The website is Mindtrip Flights, mindtrip.ai/flights. I think Bobo is going to go plan a trip. We had a caller earlier. Chad was asking about the volume on the soundbar. Got a couple of emails, including from Richard in Oceanside, said, consider ZVox. I've used it for 9 years. It does a great job enhancing voice over the background sound. And I looked up the website, and basically, it is these soundbars are made specifically to help you hear. Helps people hear TV dialogue more clearly, especially those with hearing loss. So the company is ZVox, ZVOX.com. I have not tested these. It's the first I'm hearing about these, but apparently people do like them if you're looking for audio that you can understand. And we all know when you're watching, no matter what your setup is, I don't know what the deal is, but it's like, why is it so tough to hear what people are saying on TV? I mean, I know we watch and listen with the captions on. It's just easier. I mean, we have kids and like people running around the house and stuff like that, but like, you know, it's just so much easier. You can understand what people are saying. Seems like that's like the most muffled part of any programming. I'm looking at the pricing on these. $350, $250, $200, $100, $50. Okay, so price is pretty reasonable. ZVox.com, I'll put that on the website as well. Speaking of pricing, Nintendo says the price of the Switch 2 is going up. It's getting a $50 price hike in the U.S., going from $450, which, by the way, was already kind of expensive, to $500 starting September 1st. Nintendo says the increase is due to, quote, market conditions and the, quote, global business outlook. But, of course, we all know that prices are going up on memory chips. There's also tariffs. Those could be behind this price increase. Data centers, AI data centers are gobbling up everything. All the hard drives, all the RAM, everything, all the energy. So if you like chatting on your chatbot, that's why all the prices are going up. Anyway, the Switch 2 has been a huge success. Nintendo sold nearly 20 million units in its first year, outperforming the original Switch. And it's just kind of interesting because you would think these things would get cheaper as time goes on. No, everything's getting more expensive right now, which is something that I've not seen ever in my history of covering technology. I've not seen prices go up on products that have launched. Typically, prices go down. Let's go to Dennis in Lake Forest. What's up, Dennis?
1: S22, and I have 254 text messages in the last 4 days.
0: Oh, wow.
1: I've refused to open now, and they're mostly political things asking for money.
0: Oh.
1: I've gone to Geek Squad, and they say, well, there's nothing you can do except don't answer them. But I block them every time, and they just continue on forever. Is there any program or anything I can do

0: to block those kind of calls.
1: You're on an Android. Are you using Samsung Messages or are you using something else?
0: Would it be Google Messages?
1: Okay, so if you're on Google Messages, they do have a spam filter that you can toggle on. Maybe you don't have it toggled on. So so when you open up your messages, does it say Google Messages at the top?
0: You know, I'm not sure.
1: Okay. So here's my advice.
0: I don't think it, well, go ahead.
1: Okay.
0: I'm sorry.
1: So if it does, when you open up your messaging, are you on your phone right now? Is that the problem?
0: I'm talking to you. Yeah.
1: Okay. All right. So if you open up your, when you get off the phone here, when you open up your messaging app, if it says Google Messages at the top, it has, then you've got something built in. So you can go to your settings, you tap your little, looks like your little profile icon, kind of on the right hand side, you go down to messages settings, and I'll put all this on the website so it's easy to find. Then you tap general and you scroll all the way down and it says protection and safety. And there is a spam protection toggle that you can toggle on. And that will basically put these into a different folder for spam. And so you'll see your spam conversations in a completely different folder, and they won't make it to the main folder. So that's number one. Now, it's not going to be perfect. I got a spam message today, but it you know, for the most part, it works pretty well. So that's number one.
0: Yeah.
1: Yeah.
0: Okay. All right. Go ahead. And if it's not Google, what would be my next step?
1: Yeah. So, well, here's the thing. So if it's not Google, you can download the Google messaging app anyway. And Samsung's moving everyone to that messaging app. All your messages will stay there, including all these spam messages. But the good news is you shouldn't lose your messages. They will come over to the new app. You just basically download Google Messages, open it up. The first time you open it, it may even give you that option and say, hey, do you want to turn on spam protection? So that's probably the best thing to do. What I would not do, you can take a look at a few of these messages. If they say reply stop to stop, maybe they're legitimate. But a lot of these messages, from what I hear from people, they fall into a gray zone where these, you know, they just get blasted out and they don't really... they don't follow the rules. And so,
0: I've done the stop thing too.
1: Yeah.
0: And doesn't seem to make any difference.
1: Yeah. In fact, I would recommend that you probably, for the most part, do not want to reply stop, because in fact, it tells these people like, hey, we got a good number here. Let's, let's send even more.
0: Right. There you go.
1: Yeah. So, and the other thing I can tell you is that these do come in waves. We are in the midst of a political campaign season right now. In LA. So yes, there's like a lot of campaigns going on for California, the mayor, all this stuff. So, you know, you're probably seeing a lot of that stuff, but hopefully they should die down. The other thing is, who's your carrier? AT&T, Verizon, T-Mobile, Consumer Cellular.
0: It's PureTalk, which they work off AT&T.
1: Okay. So PureTalk, you may contact them and see if they have any filtering on their side. They may have a filter. I know some of the some of the big companies, they do offer their own spam filtering. So you can call them and say, hey, do you have anything that does spam filtering, and see what they do with that. But what I would say is, ignore them for the most part, delete them, don't interact with them. And that should help get rid of some of them. But I would also switch to Google Messages and turn on that spam protection, and hopefully that makes these so that they don't necessarily hit your inbox. Thanks for the call, Dennis. That is frustrating. And that's not fun. Energizer has introduced new coin batteries with child safety features. Energizer calls they've got this new safety system that basically is a couple of different features. Let me, I'm bringing up their website, Energizer. They call it the Ultimate Child Shield. And what's interesting about this is like a three-pronged approach. So number one, it's got the packaging is super secure. I was opening up one of these batteries the other day from Duracell, and like I couldn't even open the package. It was so secure. So they're doing that so that kids can't open them. Number two, bitter taste. They put these in their mouth and the thing tastes bad, so hopefully they spit it out. But number three is color alert. This is new on Energizer, where basically if the kid puts this in their mouth, it will turn their mouth blue. So if you're a parent and you see your kid's mouth is blue, you're like, oh, they must have put a battery in their mouth. It also prevents a burn if it's swallowed. So basically, you know how if, you know, this happens like a couple thousand times a year, which is insane with kids, but they ingest these lithium batteries, these coin batteries, and you know, it's very dangerous. You have to get these things out of them. Anyway, these are the batteries that are in AirTags, key fobs, remotes, you know, the CR, I think they're like the 2032s or something like that. Anyway, this is a good thing that Energizer is doing this. Obviously, keep these things out of reach of children. I was on the phone with my mom many years ago, and my kid was playing with one of those like foam balls, you know, like just every kid has. And he had like taken a bite out of it. And like basically, like this thing was like lodged in his throat. And I noticed, because my kid likes to talk even when he was little, and I was like, he's not talking, whatever. And I look over and I'm like, oh my God, this kid's like choking. I'm like, mom, gotta go. Run over, like grab this piece of foam out of his throat. And I'm like, oh my gosh. But it just goes to show, even a simple toy like that could be very dangerous. So when you have kids, you know, if you have little kids, they put everything in their mouth, they eat everything, they explore everything. So just be very aware and keep things like electronics out of their reach. 888-RICH-101, 888-742-4101. Anything I mentioned, I'll put it all on the website, richontech.tv. Look for episode 173. Back after this.

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6: The home investigators have been at this week had been searched twice before, dating back to 1996. San Luis Obispo County Sheriff Ian Parkinson saying Friday there is evidence suggesting human remains were at the home at one point, but they can't say if they were Kristen Smart's remains.
7: I think it's safe to say that we have not recovered Kristen yet.
6: The sheriff saying they will not leave that home until they are 100% sure Smart's remains are not buried there. Alex Stone, ABC News.

Welcome back to Rich on Tech. Rich DeMuro here. Let's see. We got Blair from Las Vegas wrote in on the website, richontech.tv. Says, hey, Rich, I've got an iPhone 16 Pro Max for personal use and an iPhone 11 Pro Max for my business line. I really don't want to carry two phones around anymore. Can I forward text from the 11 to the 16? And if so, can I tell which number they came from, reply from the 11's number, make calls from the 16 that show up from the 11? Basically, use them interchangeable. So the answer here is no, you can't forward text between iPhones. It's not reliable. It's not easy. That does not really work. So that is not a good option. There is a way you can actually use a shortcut to forward the message to another phone. But the problem is, in my experience, it doesn't give you any of the rich information. Like, it doesn't tell you who it is, the phone number it came from. It's literally just the message. So that does not work. So I think what you should do is just carry the iPhone 16 Pro Max and add the other line through an eSIM. You can easily do that. So you can transfer the line that you have, like the phone number. You can just install that on the primary phone. These phones can hold a bunch of different numbers. They can hold up to, like, I don't know how many can be active at once. It might be just two. But you can, like, on my phone right now, I've got two active SIMs. And so I've got Verizon and T-Mobile, and I'll explain what that means in a moment. But basically, you can have more than one line on a phone. And yeah, you name the phone line, so you can say primary line, business line. And then when you go to make a text, it will ask, hey, like, if it's the first time you're texting someone, it'll say, which line do you want to use to text that person? And it'll just keep using that for that text from now on. And then when you get a phone call, it'll identify which number is ringing. So you can do that. Now, that's one way. You can also get like a second line app. So if you want to just use your regular line for everything and you just want a second line that you just do from an app, you can use Google Voice. There's an app called Line 2. There's a million of these out there. But those are a little bit different because they don't use the native texting and calling. They basically call through the app or they text through the app. So it just kind of depends the setup. If you go eSIM, you're getting like a full phone line on your phone. Everything's handled through that. But if you go virtual, which would be through an app, everything would be handled through the app. But yeah, this would work perfectly. A lot of people do that. So you have lots of choices there. Sherry, my dad just passed away in April. Sorry to hear that, Sherry. I'm putting together a montage of photos and videos. Right now, the family is sharing everything through Google, but I'm getting close to my storage limit. I'm worried we're going to run out. Is there a better free option for sharing and storing family memories without paying a lot? No, I don't think so. I think that Google, I think it's like $1.99 for extra storage for up to, yeah. So let's see here. So $1.99 for 100 gigs of storage. So I think I'm going to say that that's probably worth it for what you're doing. And 100 gigs, depending on how much of this montage, I mean, if you've already gone through 15, that's a pretty big montage. All the other options out there are going to cost you money. Like, if you look at what you get for free from like OneDrive or Dropbox or some of these other, like, I think Dropbox would be the easiest to share stuff amongst your family members.

0: Like if you're just trying to make folders and put these things in there and everyone's uploading, like I do think Dropbox is very easy for that because it feels like just an online hard drive. Google Drive is like that, but it's just more integrated into Google. So it's like a little bit trickier. But if you went to something like a Dropbox, their plans, let's see what their plans are. I think their minimum is like 60 a year. 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I pay like 200, I think I'm up to. 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Oh, wow. 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Okay. I'm looking, what do they give you for free? Oh, okay. Basic for free is 2 gigabytes. So it goes from 2 gigabytes to 2 terabytes. 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For $11.99 a month if you pay monthly or $9.99. So I would say Google Drive, just upgrade to the 100 gigs if that seems like it's enough. If not, then go to Dropbox for the $10 a month. I know you said cheap or free, but the problem is all this stuff is getting tougher to do cheap or free online because everyone's storing everything online. So that's the bottom line. And I mentioned the T-Mobile thing. So I signed up again for T-Mobile satellite messaging. So they allow you, they stopped this for a while, but they now allow you to sign up again online. So if you go to T-Mobile satellite, and you know, I think it's because the CEO said that not a lot of people are using this. I think we talked about this, but now you had to go into a store. If you're not a T-Mobile customer, you had to go into a store to sign up for this. Now you can just sign up online. I signed up in 10 minutes this morning. And so basically what they do is you sign up, it's $10 a month. They send you an eSIM, which is all electronic and instant. You install that on your phone, and now I have Starlink satellite anywhere I go. I was texting my son, and it was all through satellite. And the difference between the satellite that T-Mobile has versus everyone else is that it works everywhere in the U.S. and a lot of other places, but you don't have to be sitting there and trying to line up your phone with the sky. As long as you can see the sky, it's going to work. That's because Starlink has the most satellites out there. Now they let you use this satellite messaging in Canada, New Zealand. That's in addition to Hawaii, the U.S., and some other places like Puerto Rico. I'll put the link on the website, richontech.tv.
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2: 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So I started researching more about similarities between Earth and Mars and found that where Stonehenge is located, that mirrors identically place on Mars called Cydonia.
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5: ABC News, I'm Dave Packer. The Hantavirus-infected cruise ship to arrive soon in the Canary Islands with more than 100 passengers and crew on board. An American doctor who's a passenger stepped in to help others after the ship's doctor fell ill. Dr. Stephen Cornfield, an oncologist from Oregon, says the crew and the passengers were cooperative and understanding.
6: I have nothing but accolades for this boat and everybody on it.
5: A tragedy on the tarmac at Denver International Airport last night. Someone trespassed onto the runway and was killed by a plane taking off, sucked into the plane's engine, causing an engine fire and evacuation of the plane. Five people hurt. A boat explosion near a popular South Florida sandbar sent several people to the hospital with serious injuries this afternoon. Officials say 11 people were taken to local hospitals, some even airlifted. Israel launched drone strikes in Lebanon today, killing four people just south of Beirut, while a series of airstrikes on southern Lebanon killed at least 13. This is ABC News.
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0: Welcome back to Rich on Tech. Rich DeMuro here, hanging out with you, talking technology. The website is richontech.tv. You're definitely going to want it to get the link for our next guest. Avnish Kohli is founder of SaveWise. And I tell you, I give away all my secrets on this show. I really do. This is one of my favorites recently. I'm not kidding. If you like saving money, you've got a credit card, you've got these, you know, grocery stores that do all the coupons, you got a digitally clip, this is essential. So, Avnish, welcome to the show.
1: Thanks for having me, Rick. Really excited to be here.
0: So tell me, the website, I know people are going to want it. It's getsavewise.com. So getsavewise.com. Tell me what was the synthesis? Like, what made you come up with this?
1: I think I've always been someone that just loves to get really good value for the money that I spend. This is something that was instilled in me by my parents. And, you know, I've always worked in technology, and so much of working in technology is figuring out how do you make things that are tedious more efficient and easier to use. And as I was just going through my everyday life, obviously having to spend money on a variety of things, I found myself leaning on doing all these things very manually, comparing prices, tracking how prices were going up and down, seeing if there were offers on my credit cards. And it felt like a part-time job to do all of this just to get really good value for the money that I was spending. And, you know, having worked in technology for so long, I figured there had to be a better way to automate and streamline this entire process of figuring out all the ways to get really good value for whatever it is I was buying. And that's ultimately how SaveWise was born. We started by, you know, looking at shopping portals like Rakuten to see, you know, which ones were actually giving you the best deals. And over the last couple of years have incorporated a variety of ways to, you know, for whatever it is you're trying to buy, whether it's a TV or going on a trip or something like that, we can look at the different ways you can save, show that to you all in one place so that you don't have to look at 37 different websites. So it was really just to scratch my own itch and not have to do so much work to save money. And over time, I think it's really helped a lot of people.
0: So it's a matter of kind of like all these things that may, like, let's say you're shopping on, you know, Adidas.com.

0: You want to see all the different ways you might be able to save there. There may not be a promo code at any given moment for that particular website, but you're saying, oh, well, hold on, your credit card has this offer. And by the way, if you sign up with some of these cashback sites, you can get $15 cashback. So all the different ways you may be able to save that to someone who is just shopping, you may not know about these places or ways, and you may not have the time to like research all of this. So it's all in one place. And that's what I think is really interesting. I think the two features that people will probably, your research probably can tell you what people use the most on the website, but the two that I use the most is the credit card offers. So basically a lot of credit cards these days, like Chase and American Express and Citibank, they have these offers where it's like, oh, $15 off whatever, purchase at this place, but you have to activate the offer to get it, which is like, come on. I get why they do that. And then the other thing is the grocery store coupons. So talk about the credit card offers first off, because you can activate all of those automatically.
1: Totally. Yeah. It's a great point and a great example. So let's continue on that Adidas example you were talking about. Let's say you're shopping at Adidas and there's no sale going on, or you can't find a promo code that works, because that's often an issue. 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And if you have the pro version, it'll automatically activate it for you. And then you also will see all of the shopping portals like Rakuten or Capital One Shopping to see, is there an offer from one of those that you can stack with that credit card offer that we just talked about? And so I actually did shop at Adidas about a month ago. I wanted to buy some new Samba shoes. There was a 15% offer on Rakuten, but I also had an offer on my American Express card for another 6x or 6% savings. So I was literally able to add those. So I got, I think it was 21% off. And I knew that in a matter of 5 seconds, just by looking at the Adidas page on SaveWise. And there was no promo code, there was no sale going on, and I still got 21% off. So it's really, really valuable and saves a lot of time. And that's kind of the shopping portal and credit card side of things. But a completely different way of saving is what we all do, once a week at least, which is shopping for grocery stores. And just like we talked about with credit card offers, where you have to go in and manually activate them, I think everyone will know that when you go to a grocery store, they advertise all these great sales and these great prices. But a lot of times you won't actually get those really good prices or deals unless you go and clip the digital coupons that are available on the grocery store website or app. And so, again, this is something that really bothers me, where you can get good value, but you have to jump through a lot of hoops to actually get that value. So we built a browser extension where all you have to do is go to the grocery store website. The SaveWise browser extension or widget will pop up. You click one button and then it will automatically clip all of your grocery store coupons, even if there's 500 of them.
0: Yeah, that's amazing. And I love doing that because it feels satisfying. So I just go in, I just schedule it. So like once a week, I'll just go to the grocery store website and just like on Sunday or whatever, and just schedule it and just go on there and let it do its thing. And then that way, whatever I'm shopping for throughout the week, if there happens to be a coupon, it'll automatically apply it. And I do the same thing with the credit card offers. I don't really seek them out per se. I mean, sometimes I do if I'm like particularly buying something, but I love, like in my email the other day, I got one. It was like, hey, so you successfully redeemed an offer. And it was like, just didn't even know that was there. And it was like, it felt like found money.
1: Exactly. And I think that that's like the shift in the way to think about this. We shouldn't go looking for offers to use, because then we're spending more money. We should just be able to take advantage of the offers that are already available to us. And so we're just saving even more money. And if you go hunting for offers, you're going to end up spending more money. Right. We should just take advantage of the ones that are already available to us. And that's how Savewise makes things easier.
0: Which is the whole point. I mean, this is, at the end of the day, all of this stuff is marketing for these companies and they want you to spend more. So if you're seeking them out and saying, I'm only going to do these offers, like, well, you're going to end up spending more. So what have you learned? How long have you been doing this? And what have you learned in the years that you've been doing this?
1: Yeah. So we just passed 2 years. We celebrated our second birthday a couple weeks ago, which is really, really exciting. And we've learned a bunch of things. I think one maybe is just the thing that you just mentioned, which is all of this is all marketing, right? Like anytime you hear that there's a sale or a promotion going on, it's all marketing designed to make you feel like you need to buy something right now because you're going to miss out on a deal. And what we've learned over time is that usually when there's a sale going on, it doesn't necessarily mean that that's actually the best time to buy something. And, you know, as we've onboarded tens of thousands and hundreds of thousands of users to our platform, the thing that we consistently hear from our members is when people make a list of things that they need to buy soon, they can then sort of like keep track of what's going on and how things are trending over time. And they find that usually the best offers and best deals happen right before a big promotion is going to drop. And so we always hear about Prime Day and things like that. And it seems like those deals are actually really good. But what you don't realize is they jack up the prices right beforehand. And then you think you're getting a good deal, but you actually just pay a higher price for it. So the more you can do your research when you're shopping and do price comparisons, set alerts, use shopping portals, look at your credit card offers, the more you're actually going to end up saving. And the metaphor that I like to use is if you're going to buy a car or a TV, you do a lot of research, right? You figure out what's the best model to buy, when should I buy it, where should I buy it, et cetera. But you may not kind of go through that same research process when you're buying something for $100 or $150, but you're probably going to make a lot more $100 purchases in your lifetime than you are cars. And that's going to add up over time. And so if you incorporate a very lightweight research process into buying those $100, $150 items, you're going to end up saving so much more money and not buying it when the stores are telling you to buy it.
0: Right, right. All right, we're going to have to leave it there. But if you're wondering, the grocery store clipping, you can get that completely free. A lot of these things are free, but if you want some of the automatic stuff like the offers, enable those. That is the pro membership, which, by the way, you know, it could pay for itself if you use a couple of these offers that you weren't going to use. It can easily pay for itself. I mean, I know I got a $50 offer the other day on a surprise. And I was like, oh, wow, that's cool. Just because I activated those. Avnish Kohli, thanks so much for joining me today from GetSaveWise.com.
1: Thanks, Rich.
0: All right. Coming up, we are going to open up the feed bag. And I will put a link to SaveWise on the website, richontech.tv. So you can learn more about that right there. All right, coming up, the feedback right after this.

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Welcome back to Rich on Tech. We are opening up the feed bag in just a moment. If you're not sure what that is the word I coined for the combination of feedback and mailbag, right? Because it doesn't just arrive by mail. I mean, I guess not much arrives by mail these days, but that's why it's called the feed bag. But before we open up that, let me just mention one more story. Remember Ask Jeeves, also known as Ask.com? Well, they officially shut down this week after 3 decades online. And I remember when this launched. It was revolutionary at the time because you could search using natural language, like how do I fix a leaky faucet instead of just typing leaky faucet. Back in the day, all the search engines were like keyword based, right? Now, this launched before Google. This was competing with things like Yahoo, AltaVista, Excite. But I remember using it. The results were horrible. It was not good. It was never good. It had a cute mascot. Yes. And it had a great idea. Oh my gosh, we can ask questions of the internet and get answers. But it never really worked. And that's the part that, you know, a lot of people have forgotten about this. It just never worked very well. Anyway, somehow it lasted all these years. But when Google came out, that's when search actually worked. You were amazed by the results you got by typing in things, especially compared to even like Yahoo. Any of these, like Google just worked. Anyway, the irony here is that now we can actually conversationally search again because of AI. And people search Google with natural language. You get the AI answers. You search ChatGPT. But anyway, pour one out for Ask Jeeves after nearly 30 years. All right, let's open up the feedback. Michelle says, I just read an Instagram post from an AT&T insider warning about scammers tricking carriers into moving your number to their device. Once they get your number, they can hijack your accounts because it bypasses text-based two-factor authentication. I immediately went into my T-Mobile app and turned on port out protection for all our lines. It's a free add-on. I don't remember hearing much about this. It seems like a really important thing. Yes, almost all the carriers have it. This is called a SIM swap or a port out scam. So yes, go into your settings on your cellular account and turn on port out protection or any sort of protection for your phone line. I just did it for one of my new lines recently.

0: instantly. Yes, takes a second. Should be on by default, but maybe some carriers it is. Mitch says, I try to listen to your show whenever I can. One thing people should keep in mind with third-party bookings like Uber now offering hotels, if that something goes wrong, you can't always go directly to that airline or hotel to fix it. A good example is Spirit Airlines shutting down. If you book direct, you got a refund. If you use a third party, you're stuck dealing with them or even your credit card. So these layered services can create some headaches if plans fall apart. That is very true. That's why I typically book direct. But I'm very excited for the Uber thing because 10% back in Uber One is compelling, especially if I'm only staying in a hotel for like one or two nights for business. I will gladly, you know, you're probably not going to have a problem. If you're staying for a long vacation, yes, booking direct to me is always the best. And Costco travel, amazing. Martin in Fullerton, you had a caller asking about a way for bandmates to update and share music on their iPads. A good option might be GoodNotes. The paid version allows collaboration, so one person can update sheet music or notes, and everyone else will see the changes the next time they get online. You can also edit and export PDFs and AirDrop. There's also a free version where you can still view shared documents. I use it for work and school, and it's been great. GoodNotes. Thank you, Martin in Fullerton. Tattoo, I saw your segments about ChatGPT creating photos of people with their younger selves, so I made one for me, my friends, and my family. Bro, we all love them. I actually got some people to pick up the phone and call me instead of just texting. I'm only 45, but you keep me hip. Thank you, Tattoo. I love Tattoo. I'll put the instructions on how to make that on the website, richontech.tv. I thought I did. But I'll put it. It's in the newsletter today. So if you look at today's newsletter, this weekend's newsletter, it's there. Tom in Porter Ranch. I got an email that looked like it came from Punchbowl inviting me to a party. It looked very real. My spam filter caught it. Others I know weren't so lucky. Turns out the person sending it had their computer compromised and had to reset everything. Yes, these are going around in a big, big way. Party invite scams. You get an invite that you're not expecting to a party you're not expecting to be invited to. Do not open it. And definitely don't share your information. When in doubt, contact the person directly. Hey, did you invite me to a party? Probably not. They were hacked. Dennis, I'm remodeling my bathroom, installing the Moen Smart Shower Controller. It's pretty neat and very high tech. I thought you might want to check it out. I did check it out. It's expensive, but it looks awesome. This is my favorite part. You can basically set your shower to be an exact temperature instead of guessing. That would be amazing. You know how you're sitting there, especially in hotels. Like hotels, please install that. Steven in Macedonia, listening on the podcast. Hey, Rich, I know you're already on all sorts of platforms. Is there any chance you'll add Blue Sky? A tech-savvy guy like you has to have some sort of syndication tool. You know, I don't like to syndicate my stuff because I like it to be personal, one-on-one, but I will consider. I was on Blue Sky, but just a lot to update. Sean, my Paramount Plus subscription expired, was waiting to renew. I heard you mention Simply Codes on the show. I checked it out, found a promo code that saved me 30%. Now that is savings. Good deal. Simply Codes, yes. Hey, Rich, I saw your report about ScamWise. I used it to verify a suspicious email saying I owed money. I upload a photo, told me it was legitimate, and it was. I ended up getting money back on a digital Visa card and used it to help pay for groceries this month. Really appreciate what you do, not just highlighting cool gadgets, but tools that can save people money. Along the same notes, Dave. Hey, Rich, I wanted to thank you for your info on Fubo being able to carry the Dodgers alongside Spectrum and DirecTV. You basically saved me $150 a month, and I really appreciate it. Big fan. Wow, $150 a month. How do you do that?
1: Take us to lunch.
0: Yeah. That's pretty good. Then he'd cancel out. He just said he didn't say. The other person said they spent it on groceries. Dave didn't say. They're both named Dave. Daves are saving money this month. If you can believe it, that's going to do it for this episode of the show. You can find links to everything I mentioned on the website, richontech.tv. Be sure to find me on social media, mostly on Instagram, mostly on Facebook, a little bit of Threads. I'm dabbling in Threads, all at Rich on Tech. Next week, we're going to talk to Tim Schofield. He has a YouTube channel. We're going to talk about the new Motorola Razr Fold. And we've got an AI ethics expert to talk about that. Very popular right now. Thank you so much for listening. There are so many ways you can spend your time. I really do appreciate you spending it right here with me. One reminder before I go, please do not drive distracted. Put the phone down. Those texts can wait. I promise. Thanks to everyone who makes this show possible. Bobo on the board today, Kim on the phones. My name is Rich DeMiro on the mic. I will talk to you real soon. Every spam call, every scam text, every sketchy email with your name, each one starts the same way. 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
9: ABC News. I'm Dave Packer. The CDC is alerting doctors and health departments around the country to be aware of the potential for imported hantavirus cases from the cruise ship outbreak. The cruise ship linked to a deadly hantavirus outbreak with 140 people on board, including 17 Americans, anchoring overnight off Spain's Canary Islands. ABC's Maggie Rulli is there.
10: The CDC emergency response is classified as a level 3, the lowest risk to the public. Back in the Canary Islands, despite all the precautions, workers at the port here protesting the ship's arrival.
11: Estamos muy lejos de...
10: This resident says people are scared, but this tourist from Ireland says she's not worried.
12: I feel perfectly fine.
11: Yeah,
12: because I know they're going to quarantine everyone. They're going to make sure everything is safe for everyone.
10: The World Health Organization stressing this is not a new COVID.
9: A boat explosion near a popular South Florida sandbar sent several people to the hospital with serious injuries Saturday afternoon.
10: Miami-Dade Fire Rescue rushing more than two dozen units to the Hallover sandbar in Biscayne Bay. Rescuers pulling people into lifeboats and rushing them to nearby fuel docks. Officials say at least 15 people were taken to local hospitals, some even airlifted.
13: ABC's Morgan Norwood in Denver. A Frontier Airlines jet hitting and killing a person who was on the runway during takeoff.
14: Frontier Flight 4345 was accelerating for takeoff at Denver International, speeding down the runway at almost 150 miles per hour when pilots sounded the alarm. Officials say a person they describe as trespassing scaled an airport fence and 2 minutes later was struck and killed. An official telling ABC News the person was at least partially consumed by one of the engines, triggering an engine fire.
13: The plane was evacuated and preliminary reports say five people were taken to the hospital. Under a new administration proposal, guns could be mailed through the United States Postal Service. It's been illegal except for licensed dealers since the 1920s. You're listening to ABC News.
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13: A refinery explosion right outside of New Orleans Friday. Responders finding the Chalmette refinery completely engulfed in flame.
17: The owner of this refinery is PBF Energy in Louisiana. Now, it's too early to tell how much of the refinery is impacted, but this is their largest refinery with a capacity of 185,000 barrels of oil a day. That refinery fire happened on Friday and is now under control. But this coming at a time when crude oil and petroleum products are in short supply.
13: ABC's Jacqueline Lee. The Trump administration releasing some federal government files on UFO sightings, or as they're officially known by the government, UAPs, or unidentified anomalous phenomena. Here's Asa Stahl, science editor for Planetary Society.
18: These files released by the Pentagon do not give any solid evidence for life beyond Earth, for alien life in general. But that doesn't mean we aren't continuing the investigation and the search for life.
13: High school culinary programs getting creative.
19: 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A student, Gabrielle Thompson.
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20: 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The teachers will actually create their schedules for the use of the truck.
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4: ABC News, I'm Dave Packer. The cruise ship linked to a deadly hantavirus outbreak with 140 people on board, including 17 Americans, anchoring overnight off Spain's Canary Islands.
5: Authorities are currently investigating 8 cases related to the hantavirus outbreak and its origins. 3 people have died, all passengers of the MV Hondius. The MV Hondius has been traveling to the Canary Islands in Spain since it left Cape Verde on Wednesday.
4: ABC's Maggie Rooley. A boat explosion near a popular South Florida sandbar off Miami sent 11 people to the hospital with serious injuries Saturday afternoon. In Denver, a Frontier Airlines jet hitting and killing a person who was on the runway during takeoff. It started an engine fire. The plane was evacuated and 5 people were said to have been taken to the hospital. Under a new Trump administration proposal, guns could be mailed through the United States Postal Service. It's been illegal except for licensed dealers since the 1920s as part of efforts back then to curb crime. This is ABC News.
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9: In a first-in-the-nation program, California will give each family 400 diapers in sizes for newborns and babies up to 14 pounds when they're discharged from a hospital after birth. That's a bit more than a month's worth of diapers, since newborns on average use 8 to 10 diapers a day. The program will begin at up to 75 hospitals that handle about a quarter of the births in California and largely serve low-income patients. The initiative will expand from there. The idea is to help families in need. Alex Stone, ABC News, Los Angeles.

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14: A Dutch hantavirus-infected cruise ship arriving in the Canary Islands overnight. 3 people have died. CDC officials will be standing by to meet the passengers. Dr. Maria Van Kerkhove, director of the Department of Epidemic and Pandemic Management.
15: Right now, there's nobody on board that has any symptoms, including passengers and crew. That's great news.
14: 17 Americans on board. First responders in Florida's Miami-Dade rushed to a popular sandbar Saturday afternoon after a boat explosion with several people injured. Miami-Dade Fire Rescue told ABC News they dispatched over 25 fire rescue units. This witness.
16: It was an explosion in the bilge of the boat. About a 10 or 12 people that got stretched out of there from the explosion. And it's a pretty bad scene.
14: 15 people taken to a local area hospital. In Denver, a Frontier Airlines jet hitting and killing a trespasser who was on the runway during takeoff.
17: The pilots immediately aborting takeoff. Smoke filling the cabin. The plane's engine bursting into flames. The crew deploying emergency slides, evacuating all 231 people on board.
18: 5 people were taken to a nearby hospital, a dozen reporting minor injuries. The FAA and Denver police are now investigating.
14: ABC's Andrew Dimbert. No deal yet to end the war with Iran. ABC News senior White House correspondent Selena Wang.
19: The U.S. is still waiting for Iran's answer on those peace talks. The president has said a response was supposed to come last night, but as of now, nothing. And Iran's foreign ministry is now saying they're not bound by America's deadlines.
14: The war now entering its 10th week. Investigators in Central California say a new search of property linked to the family of convicted killer Paul Flores did not uncover the remains of Kristen Smart nearly 30 years after she vanished. Smart disappeared in 1996 while walking home from a college party in St. Louis Obispo. You're listening to ABC News.
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14: In North Carolina, two suspects now charged after three people were found dead Thursday night when deputies responded to a welfare check at a home in Fairview. Mayor John Ledford with the Buncombe County Sheriff's Office.
21: The information we've received, she is the daughter of the couple and the granddaughter of the deceased, older deceased person.
14: Authorities said the teenage girl was located in Gatlinburg, Tennessee, accompanied by a man whom police say is the second suspect. A massive security breach has impacted millions of students and teachers, just as many are preparing for final exams.
22: Millions of students and teachers across the country recovering from a digital nightmare right before finals week. A massive cyber attack shutting down the online learning platform Canvas, used by more than 8,000 K-12 schools and colleges to post assignments, check grades, and communicate with students and parents.
14: ABC's Morgan Norwood. The Trump administration releasing some federal government files on UFO sightings. ABC's Christian Cordero.
23: NASA transcripts from 4 years later are also part of this release. Buzz Aldrin telling the government he saw a possible laser in space. And images taken from the Apollo 17 mission in 1972 show strange lights observed in space from the moon. Every Apollo mission has reported similar lights.
14: FIFA announcing Katy Perry, Michael Bublé, and Mexican rock royalty Mana will be featured in the opening ceremonies at this year's World Cup. The tournament kicks off June 11th with Mexico facing South Africa. Dave Packer, ABC News.
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5: ABC News, I'm Dave Packard. Passengers on a Dutch hantavirus-infected cruise ship arriving in the Canary Islands overnight, three people have died. The CDC officials will be standing by to meet the passengers. Dr. Maria Van Kerkhove, director of the Department of Epidemic and Pandemic Management.
6: Right now, there's nobody on board that has any symptoms, including passengers and crew. That's great news.
5: 17 Americans on board. First responders in Florida's Miami-Dade rushed to a popular sandbar Saturday afternoon after a boat explosion. 11 people taken to a local area hospital. In Denver, a Frontier Airlines jet hitting and killing a trespasser who was on the runway during takeoff. The engine went on fire when the man was partially sucked in. The plane evacuated a dozen passengers, reporting minor injuries. Investigators in Central California say a new search of property linked to the family of convicted killer Paul Flores did not uncover the remains of Kristen Smart nearly 30 years after she vanished. This is ABC News.
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2: News. I'm Chris DeMeo. U.S. allies are now lending a helping hand in the Strait of Hormuz.
3: Senior British officials tell Fox the HMS Dragon Type 45 destroyer now is in the Gulf to protect ships in the waterway. The UK's Ministry of Defense today explains that the ship will support efforts to clear mines and again protect ships.
2: Fox's Alex Hogan. France also sending an aircraft carrier to the region. A tragic incident on an airport runway in Denver Friday night.
4: Runway at Denver International Airport is back open after a Frontier jet struck and killed a trespasser late Friday. The impact sparked an engine fire that filled the cabin with smoke. 12 people inside the plane were hurt, 5 of them hospitalized.
2: Fox's Molly Line. Former Atlanta Braves manager Bobby Cox has died. He led the Braves to 14 straight division titles during the late 90s and early 2000s. Cox was 84. 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
0: From the heart of Virginia's Blue Ridge, this is WFIR Roanoke. 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
5: From ABC News, I'm Dave Packer. The CDC is alerting doctors and health departments around the country to be aware of the potential for imported hantavirus cases from the cruise ship outbreak. A cruise ship linked to a deadly hantavirus outbreak with 140 people on board, including 17 Americans, anchoring overnight off Spain's Canary Islands. ABC's Maggie Rooley is there.
6: The CDC emergency response is classified as a level 3, the lowest risk to the public. Back in the Canary Islands, despite all the precautions, workers at the port here protesting the ship's arrival.
7: Estamos muy lejos de...
6: This resident says people are scared, but this tourist from Ireland says she's not worried.
8: I feel perfectly fine.
7: Yeah,
8: because I know they're going to quarantine everyone. They're going to make sure everything is safe for everyone.
6: The World Health Organization stressing this is not a new COVID.
5: A boat explosion near a popular South Florida sandbar sent several people to the hospital with serious injuries Saturday afternoon.
6: Miami-Dade Fire Rescue rushing more than 2 dozen units to the Haulover Sandbar in Biscayne Bay. Rescuers pulling people into lifeboats and rushing them to nearby fuel docks. Officials say at least 15 people were taken to local hospitals, some even airlifted.
5: ABC's Morgan Norwood. In Denver, a Frontier Airlines jet hitting and killing a person who was on the runway during takeoff.
9: Frontier Flight 4345 was accelerating for takeoff at Denver International, speeding down the runway at almost 150 miles per hour when pilots sounded the alarm. Officials say a person they describe as trespassing scaled an airport fence and 2 minutes later was struck and killed. An official telling ABC News the person was at least partially consumed by one of the engines, triggering an engine fire.
5: The plane was evacuated and preliminary reports say 5 people were taken to the hospital. Under a new administration proposal, guns could be mailed through the United States Postal Service. It's been illegal except for licensed dealers since the 1920s. You're listening to ABC News.
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12: A refinery explosion right outside of New Orleans Friday. Responders finding the Chalmette refinery completely engulfed in flame.
13: The owner of this refinery is PBF Energy in Louisiana. Now, it's too early to tell how much of the refinery is impacted, but this is their largest refinery with a capacity of 185,000 barrels of oil a day. That refinery fire happened on Friday and is now under control. But this coming at a time when crude oil and petroleum products are in short supply.
12: ABC's Jacqueline Lee. The Trump administration releasing some federal government files on UFO sightings, or as they're officially known by the government, UAPs, or unidentified anomalous phenomena. Here's Asa Stahl, science editor for Planetary Society.
14: These files released by the Pentagon do not give any solid evidence for life beyond Earth, for alien life in general. But that doesn't mean we aren't continuing the investigation and the search for life.
12: High school culinary programs getting creative.
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18: A group of bowling enthusiasts are suing Lucky Strike for allegedly monopolizing the industry and ramping up prices to, quote, squeeze as much money as possible out of hardworking families once they're in the door. The lawsuit alleged Lucky Strike has run a, quote, Wall Street-engineered unlawful merger-driven playbook to buy up and consolidate 35% of bowling alleys across the country and raise prices. The publicly traded company says they plan to fight the case, which they described as meritless. Peter Haralambos, ABC News.
19: 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The experts at HGTV say you can repurpose them and put them to good use. You could use them for streak-free window cleaning. Lay the newspaper flat and roll it up with some cinnamon sticks, cloves, and orange peels inside. Tie it tight and place it in a fire pit. It makes a great fire starter. Finally, you can stick rolled-up newspapers in tall boots to help them stand up straight.

0: 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Explore the unexplained and the extraordinary every night with the legendary Coast to Coast AM with George Norrie. From paranormal phenomena and UFOs to conspiracy theories and breaking news on the fringes of reality. 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
2: Fox News, I'm Deborah Valentine. Iran's Revolutionary Guard Navy warns of a heavy assault on one of the U.S. bases in the region. More from Fox's Alex Hogan.
3: Iran threatening to attack a U.S. base in the Middle East if more Iranian vessels are attacked.
2: Iranian state TV reported the warning a day after the U.S. struck two Iranian oil tankers. Tehran says it's in no hurry to respond to the latest U.S. peace proposal to end the conflict. A pitching prospect for the San Diego Padres self-deports after pleading guilty to transporting undocumented migrants within the U.S. Fox's Chris Tomeo.
4: Humberto Cruz, a pitcher ranked as the Padres' fifth-best prospect, pled guilty to a misdemeanor charge related to receiving money for the transport.
2: Atlanta Braves Hall of Fame manager Bobby Cox has died at the age of 84. He managed the Braves in the 1990s, leading the team to a World Series victory in 1995. 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
7: From ABC News, I'm Dave Pan.
8: Dutch hantavirus-infected cruise ship arriving in the Canary Islands overnight. Three people have died. CDC officials will be standing by to meet the passengers. Dr. Maria Van Kerkhove, director of the Department of Epidemic and Pandemic Management.
9: Right now, there's nobody on board that has any symptoms, including passengers and crew. That's great news.
8: 17 Americans on board. First responders in Florida's Miami-Dade rushed to a popular sandbar Saturday afternoon after a boat explosion with several people injured. Miami-Dade Fire Rescue told ABC News they dispatched over 25 fire rescue units. This witness.
10: It was an explosion in the bilge of the boat. About a 10 or 12 people that got stretched out of there from the explosion. And it's a pretty bad scene.
8: 15 people taken to a local area hospital. In Denver, a Frontier Airlines jet hitting and killing a trespasser who was on the runway during takeoff.
11: The pilots immediately aborting takeoff. Smoke filling the cabin. The plane's engine bursting into flames.
12: On the runway.
11: The crew deploying emergency slides, evacuating all 231 people on board.
13: Five people were taken to a nearby hospital, a dozen reporting minor injuries. The FAA and Denver police are now investigating.
8: ABC's Andrew Dimbert. No deal yet to end the war with Iran. ABC News senior White House correspondent Selena Wang.
14: The U.S. is still waiting for Iran's answer on those peace talks. The president has said a response was supposed to come last night, but as of now, nothing. And Iran's foreign ministry is now saying they're not bound by America's deadlines.
8: The war now entering its 10th week. Investigators in Central California say a new search of property linked to the family of convicted killer Paul Flores did not uncover the remains of Kristen Smart nearly 30 years after she vanished. Smart disappeared in 1996 while walking home from a college party in St. Louis Obispo. 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
8: In North Carolina, two suspects now charged after three people were found dead Thursday night when deputies responded to a welfare check at a home in Fairview. Mayor John Ledford with the Buncombe County Sheriff's Office.
16: The information we've received, she is the daughter of the couple and the granddaughter of the deceased, older deceased person.
8: Authorities said the teenage girl was located in Gatlinburg, Tennessee, accompanied by a man whom police say is the second suspect. A massive security breach has impacted millions of students and teachers, just as many are preparing for final exams.
17: Millions of students and teachers across the country recovering from a digital nightmare right before finals week. A massive cyber attack shutting down the online learning platform Canvas, used by more than 8,000 K-12 schools and colleges to post assignments, check grades, and communicate with students and parents.
8: ABC's Morgan Norwood. The Trump administration releasing some federal government files on UFO sightings. ABC's Christian Cordero.
18: NASA transcripts from 4 years later are also part of this release. Buzz Aldrin telling the government he saw a possible laser in space. And images taken from the Apollo 17 mission in 1972 show strange lights observed in space from the moon. Every Apollo mission has reported similar lights.
8: FIFA announcing Katy Perry, Michael Bublé, and Mexican rock royalty Mana will be featured in the opening ceremonies at this year's World Cup. The tournament kicks off June 11th with Mexico facing South Africa. Dave Packer, ABC News.
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0: Investigators in Central California say a new search of property linked to the family of convicted killer Paul Flores did not uncover the remains of Kristen Smart nearly 30 years after she vanished. This is ABC News.
1: Hefty Slider Bags presents the Hefty Cha-Cha Slide.

0: Stroll. Cha-cha, hefty stroll.
1: Hefty, hefty, hefty.
0: Hefty slider bag. Silly with a slide. One more time now, y'all. Come on.
2: Russia and Ukraine have agreed to this brief three-day ceasefire this weekend over Russia's Victory Day holiday when Vladimir Putin holds a huge military parade on Moscow's Red Square. The Kremlin was worried Ukraine might attack the parade after President Trump pressed Ukraine. President Zelensky tonight agreed to no attacks on condition that Russia free 1,000 POWs. But there's no reason to believe that Putin will extend the ceasefire after the holiday. Patrick Reeval, ABC News, London.

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6: ABC News, I'm Dave Packer. The cruise ship linked to a deadly Hantavirus outbreak with 140 people on board, including 17 Americans, anchoring overnight off Spain's Canary Islands.
7: Authorities are currently investigating 8 cases related to the Hantavirus outbreak and its origins. 3 people have died, all passengers of the MV Hondius. The MV Hondius has been traveling to the Canary Islands in Spain since it left Cape Verde on Wednesday.
6: ABC's Maggie Rooley. A boat explosion near a popular South Florida sandbar off Miami sent 11 people to the hospital with serious injuries Saturday afternoon. In Denver, a Frontier Airlines jet hitting and killing a person who was on the runway during takeoff. It started an engine fire. The plane was evacuated and 5 people were said to have been taken to the hospital. Under a new Trump administration proposal, guns could be mailed through the United States Postal Service. It's been illegal except for licensed dealers since the 1920s as part of efforts back then to curb crime. This is ABC News.
8: Hefty Slider Bags presents the Hefty Cha-Cha Slide.

0: 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Cha-cha, hefty stroll.
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0: Hefty slider bag, silly with a slide. One more time now, y'all. Come on.
2: The home investigators have been at this week had been searched twice before, dating back to 1996. San Luis Obispo County Sheriff Ian Parkinson saying Friday there is evidence suggesting human remains were at the home at one point, but they can't say if they were Kristen Smart's remains.
3: I think it's safe to say that we have not recovered Kristen yet.
2: The sheriff saying they will not leave that home until they are 100% sure Smart's remains are not buried there. Alex Stone, ABC News.

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6: ABC News, I'm Dave Packard. Passengers on a Dutch hantavirus-infected cruise ship arriving in the Canary Islands overnight. Three people have died. The CDC officials will be standing by to meet the passengers. Dr. Maria Van Kerkhove, director of the Department of Epidemic and Pandemic Management.
7: Right now, there's nobody on board that has any symptoms, including passengers and crew. That's great news.
6: 17 Americans on board. First responders in Florida's Miami-Dade rushed to a popular sandbar Saturday afternoon after a boat explosion. 11 people taken to a local area hospital. In Denver, a Frontier Airlines jet hitting and killing a trespasser who was on the runway during takeoff. The engine went on fire when the man was partially sucked in. The plane evacuated a dozen passengers, reporting minor injuries. Investigators in Central California say a new search of property linked to the family of convicted killer Paul Flores did not uncover the remains of Kristen Smart nearly 30 years after she vanished. This is ABC News.
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10: In a first-in-the-nation program, California will give each family 400 diapers in sizes for newborns and babies up to 14 pounds when they're discharged from a hospital after birth. That's a bit more than a month's worth of diapers, since newborns on average use 8 to 10 diapers a day. The program will begin at up to 75 hospitals that handle about a quarter of the births in California and largely serve low-income patients. The initiative will expand from there. The idea is to help families in need. Alex Stone, ABC News, Los Angeles.

0: 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Cha-cha, Hefty Stroll.
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0: Hefty slider bag. Silly with a slide. One more time now, y'all. Come on.
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6: From ABC News, I'm Brian Clark. Passengers have begun to disembark from the MV Hondius since the Dutch cruise ship hit by hantavirus now docked in Spain's Canary Islands. Monica Garcia is Spain's health minister.
7: The entire operation is proceeding normally. And as I said, the first to disembark will be the Spanish citizens.
6: There are people from more than 20 different countries on the ship, and ABC's Maggie Rulli is in the Canary Islands with more on the plans to get them all home. That includes the 17 Americans.
8: The Spanish government wants to get those passengers off of the Canary Islands and onwards towards their home countries. Now, for the Americans, that means they'll be met.

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5: 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I'm John Foley.
7: Well, John, we all love our kids, right?
5: 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Oh, totally,
7: but if
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7: 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Only God can truly fill our hearts that way. And that's the message Ted Cunningham wants to share with you today, especially if you're getting stressed out by all the details involved in parenting a child. 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
5: Right, and you can get a copy of that book from us. The proceeds go right back into the ministry. When you do, look for A Love That Laughs at focusonthefamily.com/weekend. Well, Ted really is a favorite on this broadcast. He's so entertaining, and he's a comedian at heart. You can hear that. He's also a pastor at heart. He's the lead pastor at Woodland Hills Family Church in Branson, Missouri. With that, here's Ted Cunningham speaking at a Sparkle Women's Conference at River Valley Church in Minneapolis on Focus on the Family.
6: It is great to be here. There have been a lot of moments where we've been told to turn to our neighbor and say, and I really haven't been comfortable with any of them. I got to be honest with you. Turn to your neighbor and say, you know what she's feeling? I don't. I don't really know what's going on. Love y'all. It's so good to be. I'm like, what am I doing at a women's conference? And then it hit me. This theme is I'm going to focus on the last part, and she laughs without fear of the future. And we just heard that the sixth love language is working out. Wrong. No, I'm just, that's, I get it. It's my wife's love language is working out, long walks. She walks me and the dog every night right before sunset. She wants me to live till 90. And I believe the sixth love language could also be laughter, the way we give and receive love. I just finished a book on laughter called A Love That Laughs, and we studied laughter for the last year. And I've been watching it in my wife, and my wife has a silent patriotic laugh, is what I call her laugh. When she finds something funny, she places her hand over her heart, leans forward, and nothing comes out. So, ladies, I'm glad you're laughing. Sometimes I go to churches that aren't used to laughter. That's why I love coming to River Valley. Y'all love to laugh. But I go to some churches, they don't laugh at all. And I'm like, ladies, let the laughter out. You hold it in, it turns to cellulite. I need you to let that laughter out. Don't hold it in. I believe the reason I am here today, I want to tell you who your source is and where you find your strength, but I also want to encourage you to lighten up. So as you start at the first part of Proverbs 31:25, which is where when I got this verse and I got this theme, my heart leapt. I was so excited. I started to pencil some things down and just, I've been meditating on it for the past few months and asking the question, where does a woman find her strength, her hope, her confidence? Psalm 118,

0: And verse 14 says, my power and strength come from the Lord, and he has saved me. Psalm 28:7 says, the Lord is my strength and my shield. My heart trusts in him, and he helps me. My heart leaps for joy, and with my song, I praise him. I wanted to tell you, he is your source of life today. He's your source of life, and be careful what you do with people, places, or things. Be very careful not to turn people, places, or things into your source of life. We say it around our home often, my source of life is Jesus, not you. I receive from him and pour out to you. What you receive from me should be the overflow of my relationship with the Lord. First, it's saying, don't let that be your source, but it can be overflow. Don't let it be your source. Rather, it should be that of your inner self, the unfading beauty of a gentle and quiet spirit, which is of great worth in God's sight. Wear nice clothes. Wear makeup. That's not at all what this is teaching. It's saying it just shouldn't be your source of life. It's not money. 1 Timothy 6:17, command those who are rich in this present world not to be arrogant nor to put their hope in wealth, which is so uncertain, but to put their hope in God, who richly provides us with everything for our enjoyment. We lose strength and lack confidence when we turn the blessings of God into our source of life. And we start worshiping the blessings rather than the one who blessed us. Where is your source today? I want to talk to you in the time that we have remaining just about laughter as a barometer of strength. Laughter as a barometer of strength, not perfection, but strength. Two other areas that you should never find yourself looking to as your source. Your source is not in your children. They're not your source of life. And some of you right now, your children have become an extension and you find your value in them. Vanity parenting uses the child's attributes and accomplishments to try to impress other people. Let your strength, let your confidence, let your hope, let your beauty come from that inner beauty of a gentle and quiet spirit. I have to talk to the moms for just a second because everything I do is marriage and parenting and I can't get away from it. Mom, you're stressing out over the non-essentials in parenting. And you need to know what the essentials are. And the essentials are, hear, O Israel, the Lord our God, the Lord is one. Love the Lord your God with all of your heart, soul, and strength. And impress these. These commandments are to be upon your heart. Impress them upon your children. Bring your children up in the discipline and instruction of the Lord. That's the essentials that we're going after. But I see parents today stressing over the non-essentials. Why? Mom, stressing over the non-essentials because the children have become the source. Your family's not perfect, and you're gonna do okay. I'm gonna show you a few things. Just give you an example of what I see parents stressing out over today. How about this one right here? Formula. Passionate people. You gotta nurse as long as you can. Nursing didn't work for us with Corinne. She's like, thanks for sharing that with all the women of Minnesota, Dad. But it didn't. I'll never forget it. 6 weeks, her 6 week appointment, we went into the doctor, and I'm sitting by Amy, and he comes in, he's going over all of her charts. Starts looking at her head. Head's good. Length good. Gets to the weight chart. His back is turned to us. He's one of these doctors that doesn't have great bedside manner. And I'll never forget him saying these words. Good night. What are you doing? Starving this baby? I look over at Amy. The tears start flowing. This is why it's so important. If you're not in a life group, a home group, a small group, if you don't have community, get in community, because that night we had home group. That night we had home group, and we're new parents trying to figure it out, and we ain't doing that well, and we're an emotional wreck. We're not sleeping well. Corinne's never slept a night, you know, in those first 6 weeks, and we're exhausted. We start telling all our struggles, and one older lady in our group gets up, and she walks over to the kitchen, and I follow her. I said, excuse me. I said, what are you doing? She reaches up in the cabinet. She grabs that formula they give you free at the hospital. She puts it down and she starts making a bottle. And I go, oh, whoa, whoa, whoa, whoa, whoa. Hey, what are you doing? Because I've read all the books, right? I know what the books say. And there's somebody in here right now real passionate about it. Ooh, I hope he's not giving a message that formula's okay. That's the whole point I'm trying to make. And I got really all up in arms with this lady. I go, you can't give her formula. She goes, you give me one good reason why I can't give Corinne formula right now. I said, well, first of all, I don't want her going to community college. That's where I'll start with the whole thing. That usually gets about 75% lap, and I'll explain to you why. 25% are super right now. You're stressed. I think your kids are going to be fine. Lighten up, Mom. Focus on the essentials. Let go of the non-essentials a little bit. Your children are not your source of life. Don't find your strength from them. You're like, oh no, my kids fill me up. Yeah, give it a while. You will find out nothing sucks the life out of you faster. than a child. How about this one? Oh, let's keep going there since we're having so much fun. Oh, binky! No, you did not give your daughter a binky. We did. Till she was 2 and a half. Sure, she can't pronounce her S's. But she has nailed the other 25 letters. I need you to know that. She's got them down. Let's keep going. How about this? The family bed. I hear people get online debating everything. Oh, you shouldn't do that. You should. I'm for eradicating the kid-centered home. But I want to explain something right now to every mom in here. And this is serious. This is not a punchline right here. You are under no obligation to explain or defend your parenting choices. None. I'm over there. I hate all my Facebook friends. I hate them all. They're all of their father, the devil, and children of darkness. I can't stand them. If you have the family bed and somebody go, oh, it's gonna, now look at all those kids, the dog, the cat. I have no idea how they had so many kids, but if that's your choice, no one's here to tell you otherwise. Oh, then this one stresses parents out, the school picture, right? What school? Public, private, home, Christian? You're under no obligation to explain or defend your choices. The bus. I'm seeing parents today stress over the bus. Do we send our kids on the bus? I grew up on the bus. How many of you grew up on a bus? I want you, those of you stressing about this decision right now, I want you to look around. I do, because I'm going to ask this question. You're going to be shocked at how many hands go up. How many of you remember back in the day, bus drivers kicking unruly kids off the bus in the middle of the route? I'm in Minnesota now. It's 10 below zero. Get off the bus. We did, though. If you met, listen, the bus driver would drop you off a mile and a half from home. I grew up in the cornfields of Illinois. I remember getting dropped off. And you'd see our line going through the cornfields to get home. So long as you stayed out in front of the combine, you were fine. But we all survived.
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0: How many of you remember when your mom couldn't figure out which of your siblings was at fault, so she just spanked all of you? How many of you remember that? Yeah. Those were good days. How many of you remember when your mom sent you upstairs to wait for your spanking? That was worse than the spanking. How many remember when mom sent you upstairs to wait for your spanking, then forgot she sent you upstairs to wait for your spanking? You and your brother are like, do we tell her? Do we need to remind her what we're doing up here? I had a brother 4 years old and he totally stubborn. He'd sit on his side of the bed. Oh, dad ain't gonna break me. Mom ain't gonna break me. I'm like, are you kidding? I'm screaming on the backswing. Let's see how quick we can do this, but we've already enjoyed laughter. Again, understanding that laughter is a barometer of strength. Have you ever gotten to the end of the day and you're like, I haven't laughed once today? Is it a sign I need to find a way to laugh, or do I need to take a deeper look? What's going on that I'm so stressed, that I'm so focused on all of these, what I'm gonna say, non-essentials, that I need to get back to it? And so I wanna just share that. I know this seems like a lot, but I think we got time to plow through it. I have a chapter in the book called 38 Benefits of Laughter, and I want to give you 42 of them before we go to lunch. No, I ain't keeping you from lunch, but I'd like to give you 15 of them, because Proverbs 17:22 says, a cheerful heart is good medicine. And we've been taking that medicine since this day began. I've been laughing since I walked through the doors at 8. I got to tell you something. Laughter is a great way to know, where am I right now? With strength, with confidence, with hope. It's a great barometer. Number one, laughter is therapy. It's therapy. We've been taking some of this today. Pastor Chuck Swindoll says, laugh out loud. It helps flush out the nervous system. Laughter is the most beautiful and beneficial therapy God ever granted humanity. Laugh. Number two, humor helps us learn and hope opens us up for the truth. I always love telling people, yes, laughter is a medicine, but it also helps other medicines go down. And sometimes I get criticized, you use too much laughter, too much humor when you preach. I said, yeah, but if you just would pay attention while you're laughing, I'm cramming truth down your throat. And I do it Sunday after Sunday. Three, humor helps us cope. A person without a sense of humor is like a wagon without springs. It is jolted by every pebble in the road. Good humor makes all things tolerable. Henry Ward Beecher. I love the fourth one. Laughter is free. No memberships, no subscriptions. Number five, when we laugh, we breathe in oxygen-rich air. Dr. Sophie Scott, neuroscientist, I've been studying her for the last couple of years. I've been studying her research. That sounded really weird the way that came out. Laughter is a deep breath, figuratively and literally. When you laugh, your rib cage expands and contracts more rapidly than it does when you breathe or talk. And that leads to the sixth one, laughing burns calories. Just to make a point, when Julia started talking, I looked at my calorie count. By the end of her talk, I was sitting there. We were sitting there. I burned 43 calories during her talk. A According to Vanderbilt University, you can shed 40 calories with 10 to 15 minutes of laughter. So laugh and put away the jogging suit. That's what I say, put away the jogging suit. Number 7, laughter reduces tension throughout your entire body. Laughter reduces tension throughout your entire body. I do date night comedy events around the country, and my favorite comment to hear when people walk out is, my face hurts or my side hurts. I can't remember the last time we laughed 3 to 5 laughs per minute, and you really are exhausted at the end of the time. If you ever watch comedy specials, that's why they only go 1 hour and 5 or 1 hour and 10 minutes. You'll rarely see a comedy show go to 1 hour and 15 or 1 hour and 20 because you just don't have any more laughs in you. You're exhausted. That's a good thing, to exhaust yourself with laughter. Here's my favorite one. Number 8, your body can't tell the difference between fake and real laughter. Your mind can, but your body can't. So if you're not feeling it, fake it. That's an important lesson for wives. Okay? I don't know where your mind just went with that. But I'm talking about laughter. The next time your husband tells a joke that ain't funny, fake it. Go home from this. He says something funny or does something funny. Your body is reaping the benefits of that laughter. Let it go. 9, humor grows 2 people closer together. I heard somebody tell me, I think it was last year, I think live events are on their way out. And I went, what? I said, I don't think, because you know what you've been doing? You've been laughing together. You can't, when you're in a, you can laugh at something when it's just you, but it's not nearly as much fun as this and as contagious as this. Like, watch this. I'm going to show you something. Tickle yourself right now. See if you can make yourself laugh. Yeah, you can't do it. You cannot tickle yourself to make yourself laugh. Now turn to your neighbor. No, don't turn to your neighbor. I need, no, hey, ick, ick, ick. Do not turn to your neighbor. I don't even know this woman, but she's with another church. Laughing says, I'm with you. It says, I'm on the same page. I get it. 10, laughter diffuses social tension and awkwardness. Humor is a great tool to break the ice with strangers and new friends. It's an indicator. It immediately helps us identify other people that get us. This is a big one. 11, big. Laughter makes you more attractive. That online dating sites are trying to figure out how to get this into the algorithm besides just the question, do you have a sense of humor? Do you want somebody with a sense of humor? And again, tell the guys in our church, you don't need the looks of Brad Pitt. You don't need the body of The Rock. And you don't need the confidence of Tony Stark. Okay? You need a paycheck. And a couple of jokes. A paycheck and laughter is great for relationship and chemistry. 12, laughter humanizes me. Laughter is a shake of the head acknowledging, I can't believe I just said that. I can't believe I just did that. Ethel Barrymore said, you grow up the day you have your first real laugh at yourself. Pastor Mark Batterson says that the happiest and healthiest people in the world are the people who laugh at themselves the most. You've got to take God seriously, but you can't take yourself seriously. Honestly, I think we are grossly underestimating God's sense of humor. I believe the chief end of man is to glorify God and enjoy him forever. We tend to ignore the second half. Maybe we need to take fun more seriously. 3 more. 13, laughter pleases God. Randy Alcorn says, laughter is not only human, it's explicitly biblical and pleasing to God. It's therefore inconceivable to think that Jesus didn't laugh. Laughter ministers to others. The best way to cheer yourself is to try to cheer someone else up, Mark Twain. And it's one of the things I love to do when I go into a hospital. I've visited folks from our church in hospice care. And their spouse says, Ted, we're so glad you're here. You need to make him laugh. Let's just have fun together. And there have been plenty of people in their final days where we just stood around, we sat around, we told stories, and we laughed, enjoying the fellowship of one another. The last one, laughter reminds us of the hope of heaven. I like what Randy Alcorn says. Jesus says, blessed are those who weep now, for you shall laugh. In context, he's talking about people having great reward in heaven. In other words, he's saying, you will laugh in heaven. Surely Jesus will join in the laughter and be a source of much of it. And when Jesus laughs, it's always the laughter of both God and man. One of the criticisms our church receives in Branson, and one of the reasons people will say they stay away from our church, is because there's too many people and too much laughter, to which we say, you're probably not gonna like heaven. Heaven's gonna be a pretty rough place for you. Martin Luther actually put it this way, if they don't allow laughter in heaven, then I don't wanna go there. If the earth is fit for laughter, then surely heaven is filled with it. Heaven is the birthplace of laughter. If I can just encourage you with this last image, it's on my phone. It's my alarm section. 3:40 was to get to Minnesota. But 5:22 in military time, 17:22, which is a reminder of Proverbs 17:22. Let that alarm go off and just ask yourself the question, did I even laugh today? How much laughter? What was my conflict to laughter ratio? A.W. Tozer said the people of God ought to be the happiest people in all the wide world. The Christian owes it to the world to be supernaturally joyful. Philippians 4:4, rejoice in the Lord always. I will say it again, rejoice. Thank you, Sparkle, for allowing me to share a little bit with you this morning. Love you all very much.
1: Ted Cunningham on today's episode of Focus on the Family. And with Mother's Day coming up on Sunday, I'd say this message was well-timed, don't you think, Jim?
9: That is great timing. And we want to wish all the moms in our audience a happy and blessed Mother's Day. Moms, you really are special. And, you know, I have a lot of great memories of my mom, even though I lost her when I was only 9. And I especially remember her great sense of humor. She really loved to laugh, and it just lifted the entire family. It makes me smile just thinking about that. And as Ted pointed out, laughter is something that we all need in our lives. And I'd encourage you to get a copy of his book, A Love That Laughs, published by Focus on the Family. 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Gene and I do that with the ministry. It doesn't have to be a big amount. It's the consistency that really helps us month to month. Join us as we provide resources to strengthen marriages, empower parents, and protect preborn children. And when you get in touch, ask about how to get a copy of A Love That Laughs.
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10: ABC News, I'm Brian Clark. Spanish health officials are overseeing the disembarkation of passengers from the Dutch cruise ship hit by hantavirus. There are 17 Americans on board the ship, including Dr. Stephen Kornfeld from Bend, Oregon. He says he jumped into action to help passengers after the ship's doctor got sick.
11: I was already embroiled in it, so there's no way I was going to just go back to my room and say, I'm just a passenger, leave me alone. And then it just kind of escalated.
10: The American passengers will be flown to Nebraska for evaluation and quarantine. Fire officials in Miami-Dade County, Florida, say 15 people were transported to hospital Saturday after a possible boat explosion near a popular sandbar. They have not released information about their conditions. Kuwait's defense ministry says it responded to a drone attack, the latest test to the ongoing ceasefire, as the U.S. awaits Iran's response to its latest proposal to end the war and reopen the Strait of Hormuz. This is ABC News.
12: 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From paranormal phenomena and UFOs to conspiracy theories and breaking news on the fringes of reality. 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
4: What if this was happening in your marriage? You thought you married the right person, the perfect person. But over time, you began to notice some serious flaws, and your spouse isn't as kind and loving as they used to be. There's a lot of blame going on in your relationship, and you never really discuss tough issues because that's only going to lead to more conflict, and you didn't sign up for that. This is not what you wanted. You wonder out loud, did I make a mistake? And you don't say the words out loud, but you're thinking, my spouse is a jerk. But what if there's something much, much bigger going on? It might be possible that Satan is attacking your marriage and you're experiencing spiritual warfare. That's what we're exploring today on Focus on the Family with Jim Daly. Thanks for joining us. I'm John Fuller.
14: John, this is one topic we should probably address more often because there's a lot of confusion and maybe even some misdirection in our culture today about what demonic forces and spiritual warfare are all about. It's not a vocabulary even well used within the church. It's, you know, outside of the things we want to talk about. But popular movies and TV shows have given us a warped view of Satan and the evil that he perpetuates. Many people don't know what to believe anymore. And as Christians, we know the Bible takes spiritual warfare very seriously. Ephesians 6 reminds us that we wrestle against cosmic powers and spiritual forces of evil. It's pretty straightforward. Mm-hmm. And in 1 Peter 5, the word compares Satan to a roaring lion that's seeking someone to devour.
4: And it seems, unfortunately, that that middle ground you're talking about, that balance, is so difficult because there are some believers that would totally write off Satan's involvement in our day-to-day lives. And then there are others who seem to find demons under every bush and under every problem they experience.
14: Well, that's why I'm excited about today's program, because our guests have studied this topic. They apply it to their work, their ministry. They see it, they know it, and I think we're going to learn a lot today.
4: And our guests are Dr. Tim Muehlhoff and his wife, Noreen. And Dr. Muehlhoff is the senior director of Biola University's Winsome Conviction Academy. He's also an author and podcast host. Noreen is the associate director of chapel programs at Biola. And together, they frequently speak at marriage conferences. Now, today, we're going to focus on a book that Tim wrote called Defending Your Marriage, The Reality of Spiritual Battle.
14: Tim and Noreen, welcome to Focus on the Family.
15: Thanks so much. We're so glad to be here.
14: Explain why we Christians can be kind of clueless about spiritual warfare today. What's happening in our ability to discern? That's really what it is, a lack of discernment.
16: I think it has to do with what comes to mind when I say the demonic. I think most people are like, wow, the demonic. I immediately thinking to the top movies on Netflix, right? The Conjuring, Paranormal Experience, where people are getting dragged across a room. A person is levitating, speaking in guttural Latin voices. And so you look at that and you go, ah, I don't want to have any part of that. That is not something I want to dabble in. I think that's Hollywood at its worst. So I don't deal with it, right? If that's my idea of the demonic, then I'm staying a mile away from it.
15: Right, and that it's something that happens elsewhere. Like maybe you hear about in Africa or in Asia, but it doesn't happen in the U.S. or it doesn't happen in the West. And so we can dismiss it as something that happened in the past or in another location, but it doesn't happen locally and within our own families.
14: Well, you've raised that. That is a question that I will hear occasionally. What's the answer to that question? Do we see it in a different form, or what is the answer to that question?
16: Well, I think I did relief work in Africa in the Mathare Valley, one of the poorest regions of Africa. And when we would go out, Simon Zeremakinga would gather us all together and he would pray warfare prayers. And I had never heard of one before. Warfare prayer was simply, we know we are sending out these dear workers out into a spiritual battlefield, and God protect them, and Satan, listen to me when I say this, you are not to touch them. They are God's children, we send them out in God's power, you are not to touch them, and we pray this in the power of Jesus' name. Now, go. And first time, I was the team leader, so I'm driving out going, oh my gosh, what was that? Like, I'm going to be spiritually attacked, not even knowing what that would look like not having a concept of what that would look like. And so I want to say it's more in the West that we struggle with this. Other parts of the world in different locations, they take it very seriously. And so when I started to research the book, I started to reread the Gospels and then started to read what other notable Christian authors would say about this. Here's the number one fact that blew me away, and I thought, boy, I might need to write on this. So according to some New Testament scholars, 25% of everything Jesus had to say had to do with the demonic. Hmm. So I say to my students at Biola University, imagine taking 25% of everything Jesus said and just setting it aside, not paying attention to it. I'm going to pay attention to the 75%. And my students are like, well, what's the 25%? I said, it has to do with demons and the demonic and spiritual battle.
17: Mm-hmm. Yeah, and of course, you've written this book, Defending Your Marriage, so you're taking this in the context of marriage, and I appreciate that. I think, you know, what I've observed is our inability to recognize it. I think that's what happens in the West. They, like you said, they're far more attuned to spiritual battles in other parts of the world. I've had the privilege to travel as well, so I've seen it. And it's almost like I think Satan's pleased with the fact that he keeps us just, I guess, disengaged with it.
16: Oh,
17: you know, we just modernize everything. We don't see it. But in that context of marriage in particular, why do you think it's a target for Satan? And why is he trying to accomplish the breaking of marriage?
15: Mm-hmm. Yeah. I mean, the value of marriage is the first thing that comes to mind for me. I mean, we have the scriptures begin with a marriage. It's Adam and Eve. It's an important institution. It reflects the image of God himself. And so wouldn't it make sense if Satan wants to attack God that he would attack the thing that reflects his image? And so to me, it makes sense that this would be an object of attack.
17: Yeah. Hey, let me deepen this a little bit, because I think the two of you had an experience. You were going to a marriage seminar, and this is how it typically happens. I mean, Gene and I will feel this at times, especially if I'm going to speak on marriage. All of a sudden, things are just not right at home. I mean, I irritate her, she irritates me. It's kind of odd. It like comes out of left field. And sometimes we might overplay that. I don't know, but I want your input. At other times, I'm going, oh my goodness, this is a spiritual battle. Mm-hmm. He's attacking us right now. And stop and pray and do the things that we need to do to remedy that. But what is that balance, if we could take our Western goggles off, to recognize it's a satanic attack in our marriage versus it's our triggers?
16: So going back to the first marriage, right, which mm-hmm. you pointed out in Genesis. Well, if you take a look at how the serpent attacks Adam and Eve, what's great about teaching at a Christian university, you've got some really smart professors.
17: Yeah.
16: So you get to walk over to them and you get to say, okay, so when it said that the serpent was more crafty than any beast of the field, like in Hebrew, what does crafty mean? It means subtle.
17: Mm-hmm.
16: So when the serpent, imagine the serpent walking right up to Eve and saying, Eve, on three, rebel against God.
17: Okay? It wouldn't have happened.
16: No, wouldn't have happened. Eve would have turned and looked at him and said, no, of course not. There's no reason to rebel. But then he comes as a serpent, and we know in Near Eastern times, serpents were these glowing things, these shiny things. I mean, don't equate them how we view snakes. We view snakes now after the fall as things to be worried about. Eve would have had no reason to be suspicious of the snake.
17: Mm.
16: And now the snake talks. Well, oh, that's interesting. I didn't know snakes talks, but she is under no threat whatsoever. And then he starts to work in very subtle ways. So now shift to this, what happened when we were leaving for a family life marriage conference. I have a wonderful wife who is truly the Mr. Fix-It in our marriage. Mm-hmm. She is, are you nodding? Oh, this is radio, nobody can see you. This is good, nobody can see you.
17: Well, we have YouTube.
15: Oh.
17: You're had.
16: Thank you. Yeah. Let me tell you a funny joke. When we first got married, a friend wanted to put a basketball hoop up on our garage, because we have three boys.

0: We're not going to let it take hold, because we know that anger in and of itself is not sin, but how we handle that anger and how we respond. So if there's anger between us, if there's frustration, or if, like we were talking about, the very strengths that Tim has, if I find them starting to become annoying, that's a cue to me, like, what's going on? Mm. Why is this thing that used to be so attractive so frustrating right now? And what I want to do is I want to justify it and say it's because of him, rather than saying, why has my perspective changed? What's at work? And have I allowed Satan some access to dwell on things? Am I holding things? Am I letting bitterness cement and letting those thoughts, not holding those thoughts captive to Christ, but allowing them to develop in ways that are going to continue to drive a larger wedge in our relationship rather than bringing us back together?
1: And you thought it was just a fan.
0: I want
1: some cool air. No, it's much more than that.
0: It's never what you think it is.
1: Tim, you also write in your book about C.S. Lewis and the Screwtape Letters, which is one of our favorites here at Focus. We did a radio theater on that. It's brilliant. We have some great BBC voice actors in that. It's one of the best, I think, that we did. But
2: that's great.
1: We love the Screwtape Letters. How did that connect for you?
3: Well, we love the Screwtape Letters as well.
0: Absolutely.
3: We got a chance to see it performed as well. It was awesome. It showed me the subtlety of it.
0: Right.
3: Lewis is in the fine moments. It's a demon working on a person for years, getting an attitude. Mm-hmm. I remember the old lady who her tea just had to be just right. And she would say, I'm not a picky person. Oh, no, I'm not a picky person. But could I have my tea just a little bit? And Lewis goes on forever because she is now not willing to accommodate anything other than what she wants. And she would never admit to that. She would say, I just like a good cup of tea. Can a woman just have a good cup of tea? And the demon is causing her to be inflexible. And that then will be used somewhere else. With children, a church person, but the inflexibility is a great quality. So when I started to read Lewis, I realized, maybe the demons that are working on me, it is such small things that I don't even notice this is spiritual attack and he is setting a trap for me. Mm-hmm.
0: Which goes back to the craftiness.
3: Yeah.
0: That's
3: what
0: I think, you know, the whole Screwtape Letters is such a great example. It's a creative envisioning of just how crafty, it's subtle, it's little steps that we allow to happen, and then you end up where you're too fussy about your tea, but and then that leads into everything, you know, being fussy about everything.
1: Right. And the mastery of Screwtape Letters is from the perspective of Satan and his demons and how they're going to manipulate these people.
0: And
1: that's what makes it so brilliant, actually. When we look at those weapons, we've talked a lot about the other guy's weapons. Well, we got some weapons, too.
3: Mm-hmm.
1: And one of the things that you talk about in the marriage relationship is the weapon of community.
3: Mm.
1: And I'm speaking weapon as a positive thing.
0: Right.
1: You know, our weapons don't line up with the other guy's weapons. Ours is love, joy, peace, goodness, kindness, mercy. Community could be perceived in there. You know, relationship, we're made for relationship. The other guy's envy, strife, jealousy, all the ugly side of humanity. So speak to the issue of community and why is that important for married couples particularly?
0: Well, I think one of the strategies of the enemy can be isolation.
3: Mm-hmm.
0: And so when you're in community, that's the antidote to isolation. And even if you're just isolated together as a couple and you don't have anybody encouraging you, you don't have outside eyes on you saying like, hey, you look like you're struggling, can we help? Or you don't have...
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6: 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Casey, welcome into the show. How has your week been?
2: It's going pretty good. As you know, I've been on a weightlifting journey, so it's going great, but my muscles are screaming at me today.
6: So you've decided to not focus on the cardio, but focus on the weights, which is what you know, that's what I heard that you really need to focus on. You know, that's part of the deal. If you build lean muscle mass, is that what they're telling you?
2: Yeah, I mean, obviously each different exercise has different benefits. I have just kind of gravitated more towards the strength training of things just because I have small kids and they're getting ready to go up through sports and we live in an outdoor lifestyle and we cut wood and I just want to be strong as long as I can.
6: So an outdoor lifestyle is cutting wood.
2: For me.
6: Okay, fair enough.
2: Yeah.
6: Yeah, no, hey, it's fascinating when you go, there's a difference between like farm strength.
2: Yeah.
6: And
2: gym strength.
6: And working out in the gym. Because
2: totally different.
6: Oh my gosh, they are going to work muscles you never knew you had, which is shocking. It's mostly because you're still using that. It's just your other muscles have taken over for it.
2: Yeah, they're compensating.
6: Yeah, they sure are. Yeah. So, well, good. Well, nothing wrong with being on a health journey. That was me the last couple years. This year I'm on another kind of health journey, but with all that said, I'm trying to eat way healthier this year than I have.
2: You're doing really well.
6: It's hard. Sugar is my Achilles heel.
2: Mine is too.
6: For sure. Sugar and French fries.
2: Mm-hmm.
6: All right. Who has the best French fries from a fast food place?
2: McDonald's. When they're prepared correctly.
6: I think that or Wendy's. Chick-fil-A is hard to beat, though. Those waffle fries.
2: Yeah.
6: I'm a fry guy. Just give me fries.
2: I agree.
6: Fry, anywhere, anytime, any place. Okay. Well, we're going to talk about financial planning today, and we are going to go into the stages of retirement planning because believe it or not, there are some stages. And Casey, I was sitting down with some dear clients just a couple days ago. I thought about this show mostly because one of the requests they made, they said, Jim, we're going to retire. We took your advice. We're going to retire, but we don't know what's next. Like, do you have a one-pager? Do you have can you send us an email with what's next, what that looks like, what's the timeline? And I thought it'd be really cool to go through the stages of retirement planning.
2: Yeah, I think that's great because we do this every day. So for us, you know, we know the natural timeline of things. But when you're in that situation, it can kind of feel like, okay, I picked my retirement date. Now what do I do? There's a lot of questions and there's a lot of answers that need to be given. So I think that's definitely important to point out that there's definitely going to be stages of that retirement.
6: Yeah, so let's start right at the beginning. Let's start with people who are maybe 15 years away from retirement. So, you know, that's probably for folks that are in their late 40s, early 50s, somewhere in that range. What are the main financial issues that, you know, you should focus on if you're planning for retirement at that stage, Casey?
2: Great question. So some possible things that we want to start thinking about is maybe it's a good time to start thinking about our risk tolerance and maybe turning that dial back and decreasing the risk in your portfolio. I'm not saying take all the risk out of it, but maybe dial it back a little bit. And then we want to begin to assess your retirement income streams. Like, are you going to have pensions? Do you have annuities? Do you have rental properties? What kind of range are we looking at for Social Security? We got to have all that kind of collected and have a good idea of where our paycheck's going to start coming from. And we want to get serious about eliminating any remaining debt. I know, and I meet with a lot of people, a lot of our clients, a lot of our prospects, and I think that it's kind of a universal thing that people don't really want to go into retirement with debt if they don't have to.
6: I think, you know, we're going to do 10 and 15 years, but I think this is a really good opportunity to run your numbers at that point as well.
2: Yeah.
6: When you're getting close to that, you need to know if you're on track or not.
2: Mm-hmm.
6: It's really easy to think, hey, I'm doing really good. You know, maybe I've got $200,000 saved, I'm 15 years away, I'm going to have plenty of time. What happens for many people is we run the numbers and we realize, hey, you're doing a great job. You're saving exactly what you should. For other people, we realize, hey, just saving maybe 1% or 2% more in your 401k can have really profound outcomes. So I think really at that time, the other thing I would add to that is start to really understand, is your saving rate exactly what it should be to help you hit your goal that you've established?
2: Yeah, absolutely. I think that that's definitely where you would start. I think I hear a lot too of people in that phase that we meet with that their answer to their retirement planning is I have my 401k. That's great. You should. But what does that mean? Like, what is that going to look like in 15 years? So let's move on to number two. getting a little bit closer, now 10 years out from retirement. How should the focus change, Jim?
6: Well, I think we're starting to get serious now. You get 10 years away from it, and I think when you're 10 years old, 10 years is like an eternity in life. Mm-hmm. When you're 50, 10 years is tomorrow.
2: Yeah.
6: I still remember in my son telling me, Kyle told me this one day, he goes, Dad, the days are long and the years are short. And he told me this at the ripe old age of like 13 or something.
2: What a wise kid.
6: Yeah, I think he must have heard it somewhere, but it is profound. And it's a great saying that has been around for a long period of time. In 10 years, you know, it's time to get a rough estimate of what your Social Security will be. We're going to start to run your numbers. We want to still make sure you're on track. We want to understand, are you taking too much risk in your portfolio or too little? We want to dial that in really effectively. You know, we don't want to get too conservative when we're 10 years out. We still have time to go through a couple market cycles, theoretically. Again, your risk is your risk. You have to make decisions based upon where you're at. But you need to really start to think about your retirement age. You know, really give that some consideration. What retirement's going to look like? Do you want to work until you're 62 or are you good to work until you're 70? And I know that's hard to figure out, but you need to think about it. Again, debt, think about if you have mortgages. If you have car loans, now is the time to start getting really serious about paying those down. And then the other thing, you've got to think about your Roth dollars. You may or may not have Roth 401ks or Roth IRAs. It's really nice to have multiple tax buckets in retirement, meaning that if you've got a Roth IRA, great. You have an account you could theoretically pull from tax-free. But if you don't, you might want to think about how do you add that. And then here's the other thing. And I know it's going to be hard when you're 10 years out. But you need to think about, what do you want your retirement to look like? What are you going to do? Where are you going to go? What's it going to cost? Because retirement can be expensive, way more expensive than people in their 50s or mid-50s can think it would be. It really comes down to the idea, Casey, that every day is a Saturday. Mm-hmm. Like every day is a Saturday. You're going to wake up on Thursday morning and realize, holy mackerel, I've got all day to do stuff.
2: Yeah,
6: that means all day to spend money, whether that's at Lowe's, or that's in Cancun. You're gonna have more time. Both of those are good.
2: Yeah.
6: But you've got to begin to factor that in.
2: So, Jim, I personally know that you're kind of in this range. Are you starting to think about these things? Does it hit home for you?
6: Well, I mean, look, I'm 50 years old, and I plan to work until I'm in my mid to late 60s. Mm-hmm. I mean, as a full-time advisor. I'll be in the business for a long period of time after that.
2: Right.
6: Yeah, I mean, you know, I began to run my numbers. I didn't really run them in my 40s as much. I didn't really care. Mm-hmm. I saved. I have a great saving rate. You know, we're Dave Ramsey, SmartVestor Pros. I follow Dave's advice. I save 15% of everything I make, and I spend the rest. And I have a great life spending the rest.
2: Yeah.
6: And I try to help other people. I try to do fun, but I save 15% and I do the rest. And I woke up one day and I realized, like, oh, wait, I'm doing pretty darn good. And it's really just because of that discipline. And now I look at it and say, okay, what can I do with this?
2: Yeah.
6: Like, what can I do with this? All right, Casey, let's move into 5 years out. Okay, so you're 5 years out. This is probably go time for a lot of people. A lot of people listening, this is that risk zone.
2: Yeah.
6: You're probably in your 60s. What are things, or late 50s, what are things to consider here?
2: Yeah, so this is when things are probably going to start feeling pretty real, almost kind of like you're in a time crunch. You want to get much more exact estimates on your retirement income streams and really have that dialed in of, you know, what do my numbers look like? What kind of gap am I going to have? And seriously consider moving a decent portion of your money out of the equity portion. You know, if you've done the work, why do we want to risk it at that point? You know, so again, turning that dial back a little bit more probably. And we want to pencil in a retirement date and start planning your finances in that direction. Can the retirement date change because of health or your employer or circumstances that you can't control? Certainly. But we want to have a plan in place and try to keep it as dialed in as possible. And we want to get an accurate feel for how much income you're really going to need. What is your dream retirement really looking at? And not just for the first 5 years, for, you know, decades, hopefully.
6: Yeah.
2: And so that way you give yourself the lifestyle that you want. You still have time to make some corrections and some adjustments if needed.
6: Yeah, and I think this is go time to hire a financial advisor.
2: Mm-hmm.
6: Again, we're biased, clearly. But with that said, I think if you've been doing it on your own, that's great. But now the decisions are going to get overwhelming. You're going to have to figure out, how do you turn your portfolio into a lifetime income stream, or a stream that at least you don't run out of money? You're going to have to figure out, how do you claim Medicare? How do you claim Social Security? What about your pensions? How do survivor benefits work? How do you withdraw money in a tax advantage way? So there's a lot of decisions that you have to make in this, like, really, really tight window. And I tend to think that most people are better off with an advisor to help guide them. I just think that's one, if you've not hired one, that 5 years out, it's really go time. I think 5 years is the window where you should have an advisor. I think you can make the argument when you're 15 years out, it's really just an accumulation thing. You're saving your 401k, you save a bunch of money, you get out of the way. But when you're really close within that risk zone, as we call it, it's go time. And then here's the thing. What about the day you retire? What are the absolute essential things you need to already have figured out? So somebody's about to retire, and believe it or not, people will come to us and they'll say, hey, I just retired a week ago or 2 months ago.
2: Yep.
6: And I'm like, really? They're like, yeah. I'm like, well, cool. Do you have a financial plan? No, I just decided to retire.
2: Yeah.
6: And I think to myself, like, that's so scary. That's like just like taking a trip and saying, I'm going to California, but like having nothing mapped out.
2: Yeah.
6: Nothing. And not even knowing how to get there.
2: I definitely couldn't do that. They're much more impulsive and risk-taking than me, but I think that, you know, we're in that phase, the retirement date has happened. We need to have a solid emergency fund. So, you know, you're living your dreams, your sunshine and rainbows, and all of a sudden your HVAC goes out.
6: Yeah.
2: You don't want to have to deal with that in retirement. You want to know that you have those dollars set aside for that.
6: Yeah. And the way we do this is pretty simple. In our firm, we use what we call the Martin Wealth Investment Blueprint, which essentially are four buckets. First bucket is an emergency fund. That's going to be for life's unexpected expenses. And the second bucket is our war chest. And our war chest is to help provide income during down markets, because we're going to see down markets, believe it or not. Those things happen. And then the next one is our income bucket. That's going to provide income that's going to last to and through retirement. And then finally, the final bucket is our growth bucket. And that's going to help us stay ahead of inflation. And look, none of these have guarantees. They're, you know, everything has risk associated with them. But, and I think this is what we have to do. We have to figure out where we're going to place our dollars. And we have to make decisions on Social Security and on Medicare. Mm-hmm. And all of the weighty decisions that retirees have to face. And there's so many people out there that haven't done that. And it's, by the way, it's completely okay. Like if you just retired and you're in this situation, completely fine. Nothing to worry about. That happens all the time. And I think it's just that you have confidence that you're going to be okay.
2: Yeah, which is great.
6: I think it's fantastic. But I do think this is just, again, we've done this for a bit of time, but I think people that have a plan and have guidance feel more confident to be able to spend money and really enjoy retirement. And isn't that what the money we've worked so hard for is really all about?
2: Yeah, you want the freedom and the permission to do what you want and know that you're going to be okay.
6: I think so as well, because, you know, a retirement without that is, it just leaves a lot of confusion.
2: A lot of doubts.
6: And look, if you're headed into retirement and you're not completely confident in your plan, in your investments, in your taxes, in your income, I would encourage you to give us a call. 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
6: 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We have offices in Christiansburg, Roanoke, and Lynchburg. 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
2: I know.
6: We all want more stress, or less stress, rather. I don't want more. And today, we are going to talk about questions for your advisor. I want to explore in this segment, I want to explore some questions you should be asking your financial advisor before you get together for your next review, for your situation. And here's the thing. If your advisor has not already answered these, likely you're not working with somebody who is a retirement-focused advisor.
2: Right.
6: And I think it's important before we jump into this to kind of talk about the difference in advisors. Now, the first point is some advisors are not fiduciaries. And what a fiduciary means is you're legally obligated to act in somebody's best interest. You have to put their interest above yours.
2: Correct.
6: Why is that a big deal, Casey?
2: I mean, it just shows that there's good intentions there. So when I have a client in front of me, I'm working with a client, it's not about me. That they came to me for help, and I want to make sure that I'm putting them in the best possible position that they can be, regardless of how that affects me, how it affects the firm. It's really all about their dreams and their goals that they're trying to accomplish.
6: So let me give you a case in point. Somebody comes in, and now there are some advisors who will make recommendations that benefit them, mm-hmm. whether that's, hey, put all of your money in this annuity or never withdraw money or you might run out of money. And I don't always think that's the best choice for an individual. I'm not saying be reckless with your dollars. I'm just giving this as an example of where a fiduciary responsibility might work. For example, let's imagine you come in and you say, hey, I want to pay my truck off. Mm-hmm. And your truck is $42,000. Well, if an advisor makes a recommendation to pay that off, that means that theoretically there's $42,000 less in the account that they don't get to charge for. But that might make a lot of sense for you to pay that truck right off. I can't say that conclusively. I don't know. So make sure you're working with a fiduciary who's going to put your interest above their own. Mm-hmm. And a lot of that has to do with product recommendation using these very high commissionable products. So be careful around that. And I think the other advisors that are out there, that the next one would be the jack of all trades. Mm-hmm. So the advisor who works with everyone. I work with the 28-year-old and the 38-year-old and the 48-year-old. I work with a business owner. I work with this guy. I work with that gal. Okay, that's great. What do they say about the jack of all trades?
2: They tend to not have the time to really specialize in one area.
6: The master of none, right?
2: Right.
6: Mm-hmm. Right. So we focus on retirement planning. Mm-hmm. We are retirement planning advisors. At the core of our business, our conversations about income strategies, tax strategies, healthcare strategy, all of these things that retirees need to know. So I think first and foremost, as we get into these questions, just realize that advisors, they're not all created equal.
2: They unfortunately are not.
6: So let's get into the first one. First question here, Casey, I'm going to throw this one over to you. Does my plan support the life I want? Does the plan support the life I want?
2: That's a great one and definitely something that you should have a handle on. So instead of talking to an advisor about your portfolio's performance or the numbers or the growth or the projections, whatever it may be, you want to focus more on what it is that you truly want. That's what the plan should be built around. So knowing your goals and your needs allows you to shift your focus toward meeting those versus chasing something that might not support your unique vision and hopes. And again, it's really important to align yourself with a good financial planner that is going to do that for you and not push the investment side of things on you.
6: Yeah. And you should see it. The other thing is, if your financial planner has never shown you the plan and they're just telling you you're going to be okay, mm-hmm. I'm surprised how many times I hear this. I'll talk to people and I'm like, well, let me see your plan. Well, I don't have a plan. Well, what do you mean? Well, my advisor just says I'm going to be okay. Just says I'm going to be okay. I mean, that's what your parents tell mm-hmm. you. But your parents tell you that because they love you and they really believe it. But when we're working with adults, we want to see the math.
2: I agree. I've been in multiple situations where somebody has presented me with a statement or a product that they replaced in and said, you know, this is going to generate this or this is going to allow me to retire at this age with no worries. And then once I really start to dive deep, that's not the case whatsoever. And it really wasn't fully explained to them.
6: Yeah.
2: Let's move on to number two, Jim. Where is the money coming from this year?
6: Oh, that's called an income plan. Okay, so when we retire, one of the biggest things we have to do is figure out how do we take all the money we've saved over time and convert it into a lifetime income stream, something that's going to last for the rest of our life so we don't run out of money. And an income plan is really the foundation, the cornerstone, in my opinion, of a successful retirement. But it's going to tell you where your money's going to come from month after month, year after year, decade after decade. When you're working, you know, you have a regular paycheck. But when you're retired, you may have different income streams to choose from, maybe Social Security, pensions, IRAs, et cetera. But it's important to be strategic about where you pull those money from a tax perspective, from a sustainability perspective, from a reliability perspective. And our goal when we meet with an individual is to build a plan to allow their money to get maximum use over time. Like, there's no guarantees. We have markets, taxes, inflations, human conditions, all these different things. But what we want to do is build a plan that's as sustainable as possible so our clients have confidence on the other side to live the best retirement they can imagine. Again, no guarantees in life. That's just the way it is. But I think it's important to ask your advisor to see that in writing. All right, let's move on to number three, the spending plan versus the spending reality. And this is going to be a hard one for some folks.
2: Yeah, I love this one. So, you know, when you're dreaming about retirement, obviously you want everything that you haven't had time for, everything that you haven't gotten to do, which I think is great. And you definitely should be thinking about those things. But we also need to look at some realistic goals on what actually is your sustainable monthly spending. And then we also want to think about what are those big ticket items or the health needs, the housing expenses, travel, you name it. You know, everybody has different things that are important to them. So we want to make sure that your spending plan is lining up with your spending reality instead of going into retirement saying, I'm going to take this many cruises, I'm going to do this and that, and I need, just shooting off a random number, let's say I need $10,000 a month. Well, if your portfolio can generate that, great. If not, and the plan says that, you know, some adjustments need to be made, then that's where the power of planning really comes into play of maybe we need to dial back some and look at those big ticket items a little bit more.
6: I mean, your spending plan needs to line up with your spending reality.
2: Mm-hmm.
6: One of my favorite things to say to my kids, to my wife, to my clients, to my team members is you can likely have anything you want. You just can't have everything.
2: I've heard you say that so many times. I hear it in my sleep.
6: I know. It is reality, though.
2: Like, it is.
6: You can have anything you want, generally speaking. Obviously, not anything. You probably can't have the G6. You know, that's a private jet. Most people can't have that. But you can't have everything.
2: Right.
6: Like, you can't just build this massive list and have it unless you have, Elon Musk kind of money.
2: Right.
6: And most of us don't have that.
2: Nope.
6: So we have to make sure that lines up with reality. And sometimes you want your advisor to tell you that. Sam on our team, he says, you know, the most valuable thing I can tell a client is no, you should not do that. I mean, we never tell anybody they can't do it. It's their money.
2: Right.
6: It's they get to make the decision. But it's you want your advisor to say, you probably shouldn't do that. I want my doctors to say that.
2: Mm-hmm.
6: I want my doctors when I go in and say, hey, I'm thinking about doing this. Like, no, dude, don't do that.
2: Yeah.
6: I really want them to think that. All right, let's get into the next one because I think this is a good one here.
2: I like it too.
6: How much risk can I actually stomach? Okay, this is an important one. Look, when the market's doing well, people's risk tolerance increases, okay?
2: Yep.
6: The market's doing great. Everybody wants to get all the market they want to be. You know, they want all that. And risk sounds fine until you actually face it. What did Mike Tyson say, the warrior poet Mike Tyson? Everybody's got a plan until they're punched in the face, okay?
2: Yep.
6: So think about your portfolio. All you have to do is take your portfolio and then times it by 0.3. So take your portfolio. Let's say you have $1 million. And then take that and then get your calculator on your phones and hit the times 0.3. And that will tell you how much money you're going to lose if your market drops 30%.
2: Mm-hmm.
6: Okay. You have $1 million. That's $300,000. You have 500,000. That's 150.
2: Yep.
6: It's a lot of money. And what you have to realize is if you're taking a ton of risk, if you're all in the market, you have to be ready to stomach that market decline because it is likely to happen at some point along the way. We don't know when. And I think this is the challenge for retirees. It's really difficult for them to switch their mindset. Okay, I've been investing like I'm a 40-year-old. I'm investing like I'm a 50-year-old. And now I'm about to retire. I still want to invest like I'm a 40-year-old. So I always tell people to invest their age.
2: Yeah.
6: Like your mom has told you once or twice in your life, act your age. I mean, my mom still tells me that.
2: I'm sure she does.
6: But with all that said, I think it's really, really important to invest your age.
2: I think it is so very important, Jim, because on the backside of things, I spend a lot of time here at the firm doing some rebalancing and doing some suitability reviews, which means absolutely nothing to the common listener. But what it means for me is that I've had a lot of experience looking at people's reactions to market downturns or when they're, you know, exploding. And it really has hit home for me in making sure when I'm having those conversations with the clients of making sure that they understand if this happens and this is the dollar figure that we're looking at, how are you going to feel? Are you going to call me and be very, very upset because you didn't understand? And, you know, we didn't really do a great job of explaining of what that dollar figure is going to look like. Or are you going to feel okay with it? And if based upon where you fall is where we need to adjust that risk tolerance and how you're invested.
6: Yeah. Bottom line here is what's happened in my life. You know, beyond the numbers, if your advisor is not asking you about your kids, about your charitable giving, about your goals, what you're looking forward to, what are your concerns, I think you're just working with a salesperson.
2: I think you're missing some opportunities there.
6: And here's the other thing. How often should we actually talk to our advisors? What do you think, Casey?
2: I think that they should be proactively reaching out to you at least quarterly and then obviously available as needed.
6: Yeah, I mean, I think many times when people hire a financial advisor, their expectations don't always meet the reality of what the relationship is. Your advisor should be proactive in communication. Mm-hmm. They should share with you what's going on in your plan and your portfolio. They should ask a lot of questions. But a lot of folks don't see that. What they do is they come in, they meet with their advisor puts them in some portfolio or some product, and then they have to be the ones that are proactive with their advisor, calling them and scheduling them.
2: Yep.
6: And I don't know, that just seems really off to us. And this is the shocking thing to me. I know what we do because we talk about it constantly. About how do we serve our clients in the absolute best way possible. Mm-hmm. And we really are intentional and focused on it. And I just know there's so much of the world or the industry that doesn't do that.
2: Yeah.
6: And if your advisor's doing that, they're proactively calling you and they're going through these questions, good for you. You got a good one.
2: Yep.
6: Nothing wrong with that. But if they're not, look, retirement doesn't have to be confusing. It doesn't mean you need to beg your advisor to talk to you. You know, with the right plan, it's my opinion that things become clear. 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We're going to come back and talk about interest rates and what you should be doing with your cash. 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
2: All right, Jim. I want to take a few minutes to get to know you a little bit better. I want to put some context into the person that you are. And I know you love to travel. Anybody that knows you closely knows that that is a priority for you in this lifetime.
6: Very true.
2: If you had to pick a place.
6: Just one?
2: Just one, unfortunately. What destination do you believe should be on everyone's bucket list to visit?
6: Wow, that's a hard one. Is it Pulaski, Virginia?
2: No.
6: It's a lovely place. Clater Lakes is lovely. It's pretty amazing. Mm-hmm. Is it Iceland? I do love Iceland. I think it's Montana.
2: Interesting.
6: I think Glacier National Park is like God went out and kissed the ground.
2: I've seen some beautiful pictures.
6: It is absolutely amazing. You can see amazing. It's what you want Yellowstone to be. Yellowstone's great, by the way. But it's what you picture Yellowstone being. Incredible mountains, reflective glass water, bears and wolves and animals and everything. Mm-hmm. It is really awe-inspiring. And then Montana in itself is just, it's wildly beautiful. It's open. It's lovely. It's great. I've not been there in winter, but it's lovely and green. So my advice to anybody is go to Glacier. And here's how you do it. Here's the way we did it, at least. Mm-hmm. You fly to Chicago, and you can take the Amtrak from Chicago to Whitefish, Montana, and they have an observation car. You can do it old school. You rent a car when you get there, and you just go have the best time ever.
2: Yeah.
6: And we had so much fun. You can do it the other way around, too. You could fly into Montana and then take the train back to Chicago. But there's something pretty darn amazing about leaving a city, going out and getting a slice of pizza. Good pizza in Chicago. Yeah. Chicago pizza is different than everywhere else. They put the sauce on top. And the dish, it's pretty amazing. And then and then leaving all of that, getting out to the plains, and then getting into mountain passes. So from myself to everybody listening, go see Glacier. It is lovely.
2: I think that if you ever get tired of financial planning, you should be a travel agent.
6: It's on my list for my next career and my next life.
2: Thank you, Jim, for that excellent advice. I hope that at least one of the listeners takes it and goes on that trip and really gets to experience that. I know that I am going to write it down for my family, but this is our little section of getting to know Jim.
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6: 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Our job on this show is to help you make sense of your money in a common sense way. And we're going to do our very best around that today. But before we jump in to Shaquille O'Neal, everybody wants to talk about Shaq. Is like a lovable guy now. He's always been kind of a cool guy. It's kind of like Snoop Dogg.
2: Yeah.
6: You know, Snoop Dogg, old Snoop. I mean, he was a gangster back in the day, right?
2: Yeah.
6: I don't know if he was a Blood or a Crip, but, you know, he was a dude back in the day. Yeah. Now he's on the Olympics and grandma loves him. So, you know, people can change and I love
2: Snoop on a stoop.
6: Oh my gosh, everything. So he's everywhere, omnipresent, but he's a funny guy and he's endearing. And I think people soften up as they get older. Who we were at 18 is hopefully not who we are at 55, right?
2: No.
6: Every one of us changes our colors a little bit. But before we get into that, I've got a fun fact of the week for you.
2: Okay.
6: Did you know that it takes 540 peanuts to make one jar of peanut butter?
2: That's crazy.
6: That's a lot of peanuts.
2: That's a lot of peanuts.
6: That's a lot of peanuts. That's why a lot of them, I've stopped buying peanut butter that is almost not organic because they start mixing like vegetable oil and all kinds of other things inside of it to dress it up. And then all of a sudden you don't get actually peanut butter. You get some spread, peanut spread or whatever.
2: Yeah. Isn't that how everything is nowadays?
6: That's so gross. I've actually been on this kick to get rid of almost anything in my life that's ultra-processed, minus Diet Coke. I'm going to keep drinking Diet Coke.
2: Oh, my word.
6: But minus that, I try to get rid of it because it's, you know, some of it's so bad for you. But I digress. Let's get into Shaquille O'Neal. What are we talking about with Shaq today?
2: Yeah, so when you first mentioned this idea, I was like, I know nothing about Shaq. But I actually do think that this is going to be helpful in the sense of retirement planning. So we're going to take some of his famous quotes that he said and apply them to retirement planning and see where we land with that. First and foremost, excellence is not a singular act, but a habit. You are what you repeatedly do. And if that's not the truth, I don't know what is.
6: Boy, oh boy, is that not the truth?
2: Mm-hmm.
6: It's interesting in life. You know, have you ever met somebody who every time you talk to them, like, they're happy. Like, how are you doing? I'm having a great day.
2: Mm-hmm.
6: Like, you know that they have bad days.
2: Absolutely.
6: Because they're
2: everyone
6: a human
2: does.
6: Being. Right? You get it. But it is infectious.
2: It is. Both ways.
6: Oh, I know. And conversely, you've met people that you ask them how you're doing. It's like,
2: I'm fine.
6: They're always whining about it. And you know, you don't even want to ask them how they're doing.
2: You end up
6: stopping caring. Not that you stop caring. You always care. But you stop inquiring because you know, like, you're going to hear the life story and it's going to depress you. And it's 30 minutes of your life you don't get back. And I think that's exactly the way it goes with excellence. You know, when it comes to saving for retirement, some people, you know, they want to find a home run investment that's going to greatly increase their wealth over a short period of time. But that's just not usually how it works. It's about following a disciplined approach over time in order to get people from A to B. I think that's really the key around this stuff is think about where you're at and what you're doing. And are you following a disciplined approach or are you looking instead of a habit of success? I'm going to successfully review my tax return to make sure I'm taking advantage of every deduction. I'm going to with discipline, save money. I'm going to, with discipline, put money in a 401k, an IRA, a Roth IRA. I'm going to, with discipline, not go into debt. Or are you trying to find the home run?
2: Yeah. I think in today's world, there's unfortunately this kind of theory that you want to catch lightning in a bottle. And who doesn't? But it's not realistic. And I cannot tell you how many times I've sat down with clients or prospects here at the firm, and they have accumulated some wealth, and they didn't catch lightning in a bottle. They didn't chase returns. They were disciplined. They set it and forget it. They had automatic contributions. They didn't make impulsive decisions. And honestly, a lot of times with life, the boring stuff works.
6: Well, it's Dave Ramsey, and we're Dave Ramsey SmartVestor Pro. So I enjoy his content a lot. And I don't know that I'm going to get this exactly right, but he talked about millionaires. They went out and did this crazy study of millionaires, not like crazy wealthy people. And I'm talking like 50 million plus, but I'm talking people between $1 to $10 million. And they went out and polled all these people. And it was shocking how they generated wealth and what professions they came from. Engineers, attorneys, teachers, people that are disciplined. Not that they're disciplinarians, but they're disciplined in the way they approach their life. I mean, if you're a teacher, you're pretty darn disciplined.
2: You gotta be.
6: Yeah, I mean, you've got to have a classroom plan. You've got to follow a schedule. You're used to like doing the same thing over and over again, year after year, maybe in different variations, but you're there. Engineers, attorneys, same kind of way. So you don't have to be some rich kind of making $500,000 a year to create wealth. It really comes with hard work, discipline, and decisions.
2: I agree wholeheartedly, Jim. I think that, you know, really having that internal discipline is going to really make a difference for you. Let's move on to the next quote. I'm like taxes. Mess with me and you're going to pay one way or the other.
6: Ooh, yeah, you know, Shaq was he was nasty on the court too. I mean, he was a big dude, but a lot of big guys won't use their size. And I think that's what, when you watch basketball, you'll see like a 7-footer. Mm-hmm. And a lot of 7-footers, they're really skinny. Like it's hard for them to put muscle mass on. But Shaquille O'Neal was like, I'm 7'2", but he was a tank.
2: Force to be reckoned with.
6: He was. He used his size. And, you know, I think taxes, let's talk about that. Because I think taxes are this thing that, you know, people really get excited about in good and bad ways. They don't love them. Let's be clear. I mean, I like civilization.
2: We all do.
6: Yeah. I mean, I like good roads and clean air and clean water and all that. But I don't want to pay more than I need to by any stretch at all. The issue that comes up is a lot of people, they know they're overpaying, but they've never worked with an advisor who can give them clarity on strategies out there that may put them in a position to pay less in taxes. I think that's a question you have to ask yourself. Is your advisor, is your CPA, is somebody just doing tax prep for you? Or are they doing tax strategy? Is your financial advisor even talking to you about taxes and giving you strategies? Mm-hmm. And there's just a lot of people that's not the case. And look, and if you're working with an advisor and they're not talking to you about strategies, go out to martinwealth.com. Connect with us, and we're happy to give you some ideas on potentially how you can lower your taxes. We actually, for our clients, we go through and run a full-blown tax report.
2: We
6: run it all and kind of give you strategies. Look, not every situation is going to give you an opportunity to save money in taxes, but many will.
2: Yeah.
6: So why not? And I think the great thing is there's a lot of levers to pull here. There's Roth IRAs, there's traditional IRAs, there's brokerage accounts, which I refer to as financial freedom accounts, there's HSAs, there's 529s, there's QCDs, there's charitable remainder trust. There's just a lot of levers we can pull here. They're not all going to work. They're not going to be perfect for you. But what if one of or two of them do, and they can save you money in taxes? To me, that sounds like a win. And I think that's what we're talking about.
2: That's definitely a win. And it might not even mean pulling individual ones. It might mean, you know, a combination of some of them. But anything that you can do to put yourself in a better position, why not take advantage of it? Jim, the third quote I'd like to talk to you about, the day I stopped worrying about stats is the day I started winning.
6: Ooh, I love that so much.
2: Mm-hmm.
6: What Shaq is saying, he's not saying that, by the way, but what he's really saying is stop looking at your accounts every 5 minutes. It can be something that really distracts you from doing it. I still remember this. This is a great a moment in my life as a financial advisor. I had two clients. Client A was somebody that I agreed to work with. I didn't really want to work with him. It was connected through a family member, but I decided to work with him.
2: Yeah.
6: He made a small investment, like let's say $1,000, okay? Then client two had $1 million with us, okay? I remember client two, I remember calling them and they were up 10% and they were ecstatic. Jim, I made $100,000 this year. It's amazing. What a year I had. I'm like, great job. You're up 10%. You know, market sometimes gives, sometimes takes away, but I love the up years. So that's awesome. I was really excited for them. It was really a great conversation. They weren't taking enormous amounts of risks. They got there. It was a great year. So mm-hmm. 100,000. Client two, client one rather, was really upset. Jim, I can't believe I didn't make more money. I only made $100 last year. I can't believe you didn't double my money.
2: Mm-hmm.
6: Double your money? I don't have a wand. And yeah. What we realized, he was up 10% as well. They were both up 10%. But the problem was, is that the one client had discipline and saved money for a long period of time. They had good habits. 10% of $1 million is a lot more than 10% of 1,000.
2: Right.
6: Right. And I think when we're trying to watch the stats, we lose sight that this is a marathon, not a sprint. And creating wealth is this lifetime endeavor. Look, unless you can start a company and take it public, you're going to be like the rest of us. You're going to be in for the slog.
2: Yeah.
6: Where
2: you're riding the roller coaster.
6: Yeah. You're saving money over time. It's building a snowball. And you have to look at it as a snowball where it gets larger and larger over time. If you're just watching and obsessing about it, it means you might get emotional with your money. You might make bad decisions. So I just say be very careful there.
2: I think that's an excellent point. And it's a beautiful segue to this last quote. The only person who can really motivate you is you. How empowering is that?
6: Well, it's so truthful. I remember I had a team member, this is years ago before I did this, and they said, Jim, I really want you to motivate me. I said, I'm not your coach.
2: Yeah.
6: You know, I can't motivate you. I can motivate you for 5 minutes. That's it. You've got to find it in your heart, in your soul, in your gut to get it done. I can't make you save more money. I can't make you withdraw less. I can't make you take more risk or less risk. I can't make you make it. You've got to find that in your heart to do that. I can't make you pick up the phone and call us and get a second opinion.
2: No.
6: Like, you're going to have to get motivated. Look, Casey, right now, there are people that have listened to us for years, listening right now or months, and said, I need to call. I've written the number down 3 times. I thought about calling, and I never have. I can't motivate people to do it. They're mm-hmm. going to do it or they're not. There's people out there who... There's a million things we need to get motivated to do.
2: Yes.
6: Lose weight, be nicer to our spouse, send me presents, like whatever that is. But you're going to have to find it in your soul to get there.
2: Yeah, and it reminds me, you've said this to me multiple times while I've been in this profession, and it really is impactful for me. But you've told me, I can't take somebody's retirement planning more seriously than they do. So that investor, that retiree has to have their own drive, their own goals that they are really dedicated to meeting, because we can give you the math, but as much as I want to, I can't make the plan work in every situation. And sometimes you're going to have to make some hard decisions and really adapt.
6: Yeah. And again, all of this starts with if you know you have something you need to do, taking the next step. And I'll tell you that sometimes... just taking the next step is as easy as just calling an advisor and getting a second opinion on where you're at. And if you're stepping into retirement without a clear plan, look, you're not alone. The good news is you don't have to figure out this all by yourself. Give us a call. We'll sit down. 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
6: 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We are going to go through some really fun things here today, Casey. And I found that a lot of people, they say things and they don't always mean them. Mm-hmm. So mean what you say and say what you mean. I like to start there. And I think that's kind of a fun thing to do. Let's look at some examples in the financial world where you might be saying one thing, but your behavior indicates something entirely different. And you don't even realize it. What's number one on our list?
2: Number one, clipping coupons and always shopping for deals, but never paying any attention to the fees in your investments.
6: Oh, I mean, think about that. There are people that will drive across town to save 2 cents on gas.
2: I would.
6: But then you'll go through and you'll say, hey, what are you paying for your investments? And they're like,
2: no clue.
6: I don't know. Mm-hmm. And then you pull up their investments and you realize, like, maybe they thought they were paying one. They're paying 2%. Mm-hmm. And that could cost them an extra $5,000, $10,000, $15,000 a year in fees, depending upon the size of the account. And whoa, all the other cost savings they've been doing, they've been stepping over $100 bills to pick up nickels.
2: Yep.
6: All right. And that's not a recipe for good, smart decisions. I think this is a real issue in the financial services world of people having no clue, no idea what they're paying for.
2: Yeah, I see it a lot too. Whether they don't know what the percentage that they're paying the advisor or what the expense ratios are on their mutual funds or their ETFs, whatever it may be, having a lot of those hidden fees that honestly your average Joe wouldn't even know is a fee.
6: Yeah, and how do you know? I mean, the average investor is not going in and reading the 34-page prospectus and pulling up the expense ratios, the 12B1 fees, and all the other
2: Never.
6: Assorted stuff. I mean, who does that?
2: They don't even know it's a thing.
6: Well, we're just nerdy, and yeah. That's what we do. But just be very careful. I think it's okay if you have an advisor and you're not quite sure. Ask them to send you in writing. Send an email. I'd like to know the total expense ratio for my investments and the fee you're charging me. Could you please send that to me? Have them send it.
2: I agree.
6: And why not? Mm-hmm. Right? Why not? I think it's completely fine and have them respond back via email because you know you won't get double talk then. Like yep. You'll just get a clear answer. Okay, here's the next one. I think this is kind of interesting where people say one thing, but maybe doing something a little different here. Mm-hmm. They say that they have a low risk tolerance, but they're carrying way too much risk in their portfolio. This is timeless. I see this often.
2: I do as well.
6: And one of the fun things we do, I'll sit down and I'll have a little fun with risk tolerance. On a scale of 1 to 10, 10 is Vegas. And 1 is you sleep with your money under your mattress. So 10 is Vegas, baby. You're mm-hmm. a gambler. And 1 is you sleep with your money under your mattress and your pitchfork on your chest to protect it. What's your number? And, you know, people have a lot of fun with that. And they usually end somewhere in the middle.
2: Yeah.
6: I'm a 5, Jim. Okay. We pull their portfolio, and boy, they're Vegas, baby.
2: Oh yeah,
6: they're in it.
2: They're heavy,
6: and you know, and there's just the disconnect sometimes. And I think it's because folks don't understand how much risk some investments actually have, and that's okay. And or they haven't rebalanced, like they've shifted when they originally invested the money back. you know, when they were, I don't know, 10 years ago or 5 years ago, maybe they were in a different place emotionally or age-wise. And now they're in a different place today where they're close to retirement. Now their risk tolerance has changed, but their portfolio has not changed with it. So there's a real opportunity there for you to evaluate your portfolio and make changes if you need to. What's next on our list, Casey?
2: This one I think is going to be very impactful. Claiming that you love your spouse, but not doing the work to make sure they're financially taken care of after you're gone.
6: Yeah, that one. That's kind of like, ugh.
2: It's an argument there waiting to happen.
6: Yeah. We're not trying to start any lover spats here, but you know, this is a fun one. And I say that we have amazing clients who, when we bring this up, they're like, oh my gosh, I never thought about that. I really need to. So I think this is more for people they don't understand, as opposed to like, I'm willfully being negligent of my spouse's financial security.
2: Yeah, I don't even think that they think about it that way. I think that as humans, we don't want to think about our demise or, you know, the unfortunate happening. And so when you have that third party objective voice that's, you know, trying to look at your

0: My wife and I are both 56 and ready to retire early. I've worked as a medical doctor for my entire career, and I'm ready to move on from the long hours and the paperwork. We have enough in savings to live off of, but I wonder if we should take on a new career. Is it wild to consider opening a franchise, maybe a Dairy Queen, that's my kind of person, or something like that, but then hire some good managers to run it? Is that a terrible investment or a fun way to have a second career before I'm ready to really retire?
1: Well, I don't think starting a business at the point where you're getting closer to retirement is going to be in the situation that's going to be there. Whether you're a medical doctor, whether you're an engineer, whether you work at Volvo on the line, like none of those matter what you do. Here's what you're doing when you get a franchise. You're buying a job.
0: Mm-hmm.
1: Okay. You're buying a job. Now, I'm not saying you don't have some equity, some ownership, but you're buying a job.
0: Yeah.
1: Go find me a restaurant. Go find me a business that's a franchise where the owner is not investing a serious amount of time in it. You're not buying a business that's you're going to sit back and count your money. Okay. You're buying a job, which means you're going to have to work.
0: You're starting over.
1: Well, yeah, and you are. And then the other thing is the massive financial dollars you're going to put up for this, which is going to be astronomical. Mm-hmm. You're going to put a ton of money for this, a ton of money. And then the failure rates are high, like incredibly high. Most businesses don't succeed. That's just the reality of it. So I would say be very cautious of here. Now, I own a business. So I'm very pro start a business. And I've started a couple in my life and have sold one before. And then I have had this one for a long time. This is my favorite one I've ever done. I never plan to leave it. So I'm very pro starting business, but it comes with enormous risk. I would not want to put my retirement at jeopardy to do this.
0: Yeah, if you've done the work, why risk it?
1: And that's what we're really talking about. Mm-hmm. Like you're in your late 50s, you're there. I don't know. And for me, I just think unless you're like really passionate, don't do it. And mm-hmm. I think we've all, a lot of people have had like this dream of owning a business. And I don't think there's anything wrong with that.
0: No.
1: Like I actually love that idea. But maybe you want to start something that you don't have to put millions of dollars up to.
0: I agree.
1: I don't know what that is. Mm-hmm. You know, but there's a million of them out there. It could be a lawn mowing business.
0: Could.
1: I mean, you're buying yourself a job with that, but you're do something, find something you like to do,
0: mm-hmm.
1: start it part-time, see if you can grow it. And if you can grow it and make some money on it, then maybe you get it bigger.
0: Yeah.
1: But that I would not recommend, you know, unless you can really, really afford it, of putting up massive amounts of capital for it. All right, I think we have time for one more and then we're going to wrap this show up.
0: Yep, let's do it. What happens if you're laid off, you're close to retirement age, what happens next?
1: Well, you're going to have a freak out moment for sure. Anybody who's been laid off, it's a horrible feeling for sure. It's a situation where it's a little bit beyond your control. And the first thing you're going to want to do is run your numbers, do an assessment. Are you ready to retire? Are you ready to keep working? It will feel like things are out of your control. That's the biggest thing with a layoff is you might be ready to retire, but now you're told you have to, and now you don't like that idea because you're not in control. I would say run the numbers for anybody that's out there that's facing this. And as economies get weaker, we tend to see more layoffs. We haven't seen huge layoffs for a long time, but it could happen. 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Thanks so much for listening to the show. We'll be back next week. 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
4: From ABC News, I'm Brian Clark. Spain's health minister says the passengers being

0: taken off the cruise ship in the Canary Islands after a hantavirus cluster will not be taking commercial flights back to their countries. Monica Garcia says
1: all the passengers are asymptomatic. They have confirmed this issue that all the passengers are asymptomatic.
0: There are 17 Americans on board. They'll head back to Nebraska. An ABC medical correspondent, Dr. Darian Sutton, says of the global risk.
2: World Health Organization is qualifying this as a cluster, not an outbreak, meaning that it is geographically isolated to the boat. At this point, all confirmed cases have been in passengers who have been on the boat. There have been no point at this point a confirmed case of a person who has been exposed beyond the boat. So that's important to understand.
0: In the waters in Florida, Coast Guard investigators searching for the cause of an apparent explosion at a popular sandbar Saturday that injured more than a dozen people.
3: My buddy, who's a fisherman, was going by and he said he just heard a boom.
0: More than a dozen people were transported to hospitals. Investigators say it appears to have begun in the engine room of a boat. The ceasefire in the Middle East continues to be tested as the United Arab Emirates says it received drone attacks today, but the ceasefire is still holding as the U.S. continues to wait for an Iranian response to the latest deal. ABC Chief Global Affairs anchor Martha Raddatz says,
4: we've just been waiting and waiting. We've heard from the administration as late as Friday. Secretary of State Marco Rubio said we expect something from Iran by the end of the day. That did not happen. We do not know why, but Iran seems in absolutely no hurry.
0: Indoor plant and flower prices up more than 7% in the U.S. in the last government study, and some florists say that could bring flower prices higher for Mother's Day, as most flowers are imported to the U.S. from Central or South America and then shipped around the country in refrigerated trucks. 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
18: We're going to flip the script on.
17: We are going to flip the script, and we're going to start today's show with cool. Mailbag. So our first question comes from Randy in Venton. And Randy writes, I've been retired for about 2 years, and I'm honestly ready for something different. I'm thinking about a part-time job

0: to help give my retirement accounts a little bit of a break, but would that cause any issues with my Social Security?
1: Well, there's a lot that can happen. First of all, as you all have heard us say many times before, a lot of times people retire and they go batty. They're ready to do something, you know? And so I'm glad, Randy, that you lasted a couple of years. Most people don't last 6 months and ready to do something. But let's get into it, all right? And this is a long answer, but listen, folks, this is important. Pay close attention. The answer, you know, cause any issues with Social Security? Very well could. There's two areas that working in your retirement can affect your Social Security. The first thing that can happen is you may have to give back or pay back some of your benefits to them.
0: Yeah, because so right now we don't know how old Randy is.
1: Correct. Yeah. Well, as I was going to go through there and go over a few different scenarios because the government never makes it simple.
0: No. They don't?
1: No. I think it's a government mandate.
0: Okay.
1: So the first is having to pay back some of the benefits. The second is paying tax once again on your Social Security. And you may have to pay tax on up to 85% of your Social Security benefits a second time if your income is too high. So, all right, let's go over the first area. When discussing paying back benefits, there's two parts to that, okay? How much money that you make yearly working part-time, and then the second part is your age, just like you were talking about.
0: Yeah.
1: The government, well, as we said, they don't make anything simple. So the first is your income. If you take Social Security and go back to work and you have earned income, whether it be from wages or commissions, now, right now, this for paying back your benefits, this does not include pensions, IRAs, interest, or dividends. It's just you actually working. And this level changes over the years, but let's say that you have earned income, you work part-time of $23,000, $24,000, $25,000. You may have to pay back part of your Social Security benefits that you received, okay? In this area, the second part is, like we said, your age. If you're between 62 and the year of your full retirement age, which for most people is around 66 or 67, in that window, if you have more earned income than that limit that we discussed, you've got to pay back 50 cents for every dollar above that limit. So as an example, let's just say hypothetically, and it changes every year, but for right now, let's say that the dollar limit's $24,000 and you go back to work part-time and make, let's say, $34,000. So you're $10,000 above that threshold level, and you're going to have to pay back $5,000 of your benefits. And so this is where the good old government steps in, and that's from between 62 and your year of your full retirement age. Now, the year of your full retirement age, things change. Now, in that year, you have to pay back $1 for every $3 above that limit, or 33 cents instead of 50 cents. And then the threshold limit's a lot higher. After your full retirement age, and you can go on your Social Security statement and see that, you can go back to work and make as much money as you'd like to and not have to pay back benefits. So that's one area, giving back money. So it depends when you should take Social Security, depends on if you're going to be working, a lot of different factors. And the other way that part-time income can affect your Social Security is if you, let's say that some people work part-time, you know, for some people it might be $5,000 or $10,000 part-time. Other people part-time might be $50,000 or $60,000. It just depends on you. So the next area that your Social Security can be affected is where you have to pay tax on your Social Security.
0: Mm-hmm.
1: Now, I wish I could go over all this with you. It'd take us 30 minutes to talk through, but there's a chart that you can look at that we have, and we could send it to you, and it looks to see what filing status are you. Married, filing joint, single, head of household, married, filing separately, and there's a term for this area called provisional income. And what that provisional income is, it's made up of a few different things. First of all, you take, listen how silly this is, or complicated. You take one half of your Social Security benefits for both you and your spouse, or Railroad Retirement Tier 1 benefits. They're treated as the same. You add all of your income from working, like we talked about previously, and this time you add in pensions, IRAs, interest, and dividends. And oh yeah, you add back in municipal bond interest income. Also, you add all that into the equation. And if that dollar amount for you and your family is higher than a certain dollar amount, okay, then what happens there is you may have to pay tax on 85% of your Social Security a second time, okay? Now, remind you that you've already paid tax on Social Security on the way in, and now they may tax you yet on a second time when you're already retired, you've already paid your debts to society. In my opinion, this is just downright criminal.
0: Now hold on. I heard you say municipal bond interest income mm-hmm. goes into this equation. I thought mm-hmm. municipal, at least from listening to you over the years, that municipal bond interest was tax exempt to the federal return.
1: It is, but put an asterisk beside municipal bond interest income. All right. It is tax exempt to the federal. And if you have Virginia municipal bonds, it's double tax exempt to the state of Virginia. Okay. But it adds back into the equation to see if you pay taxes on your Social Security. And so that's why we joke and say it's only partially tax exempt. And I remember a long time ago, there's different turning points in your life. All right. This was like 1991. I was getting ready to go to the gym. That's right. A lady came in and my father did her tax return, and she ended up paying tax on her Social Security because of the municipal bond interest income. And this happened, the law just changed that year, and she was expecting a refund and ended up owing like $1,500, and she couldn't go see her son who had just had a brand new baby, and that's all she wanted to do. And it was a hard time, but it's added in there. It's ridiculous, but that's the way that it is. And the thing is, folks, you just need to know these rules or work with someone that does.
0: Yeah, no doubt.
1: And they change every year, too.
0: By the way, Randy, thanks so much for your call.
1: Yeah, great
0: reach
1: question.
0: out to Patrick and the Ayers Financial Team, 800-563-8360, and they'd love to sit down with you. As Patrick said, you know, obviously we can explain here on the radio, but to have a more detailed face-to-face meeting, just reach out. You'd love to run through those, Social Security analyzer scenarios with you, 800-563-8360. Pamela and Leland in Garden City write, we're really struggling to get organized with our finances. We have money saved, but just keep letting all this paperwork pile up. Could you sort through everything that I have or that we have and get it put together before we come in and talk with you a first time?
1: It would be so much better if you got it organized, you know, just by statements, by account levels and all those different things. If you bring in the shoebox full of stuff, it's just going to take too much time. We get so busy during the day and we have a lot of appointments during the day that my time's valuable, your time's valuable. I want to give you as much time as possible before my next visit. And I wouldn't want to take half the visit up with just putting things in order. So if you could get that done beforehand, that would make it so much better and we could hit the ground running.
0: Yeah. And in fact, Catherine and the team, so if they call in with this type of a scenario, Patrick, they can put together a list of things that we're going to need you to bring in, right?
1: Absolutely.
0: And lay all that out. So
1: yeah, there's a checklist and she'll send perfect. That to you, or one of our staff will, and it'll tell you exactly what to bring, what type of format. There's an organizer that we have.
0: See, there you go.
1: There's a questionnaire that really gets you to thinking about a lot of things you may not have even thought of before.
0: Yeah, so if you want that, and you know, the what to have for the appointment, just reach out, 800-563-8360, and you can get that all put together, and then schedule that face-to-face meeting with Patrick and the team, 800-563-8360. Next question comes from Lowell in Cave Spring, and he writes, the idea of a big market drop makes me really uncomfortable. And by the way, Lowell, it makes everybody uncomfortable. He says, now I'm within a few years of retirement. So we're guessing he's somewhere in his 60s, Patrick. We don't know his age. How might I start repositioning my assets?
1: Well, you would reposition your assets and move them to areas that have less volatility. And what I mean, you know, things that they don't make as much, but they don't lose as much either.
0: Sure.
1: Most people in their 401, assuming that Lowell still has his money in his 401, well, most 401 plans have the majority of their investment choices at higher risk areas. And this is what you want, you know, while you're trying to grow your wealth. But a lot of my clients outgrow them. And what you want to look at doing is moving a portion of your money that has less volatility and is safer or more stable. Really, I would need to sit down with you one-on-one, Lowell, and get a copy of your different choices to discuss those and where you could possibly move it to. And if you've moved it already to another self-directed IRA account, then the sky's the limit, and we would just need to adjust and go over that with you in person. And quite often, Lowell, I find out where people have way too much money in risky investments and really need to scale back. And that's a big concern that everybody has. I remember back in 2008, we had moved most of our clients' monies out of the market at that time. And I would meet with people and they would say, you know, I lost half. I mean, that's like they had been working for 30 years and 15 years of their hard work had gone in, what, 6 or 7 months.
0: Yeah, so that's an ouch.
1: Something to look at. And Listen, another thing that I just want to add over here, okay? This is really important. I was just thinking about this when we were talking about Social Security and taxation. And I want you to know something, that just because you're retired, that doesn't mean that you're exempt from taxes. If that were the case, a lot of people would retire right now.
0: Oh, okay? Yeah.
1: So I had a person reach out to us a while back, and they had left a message. And basically, they were just wondering, why would anyone pay taxes in retirement?
0: And, and he said he wasn't going to pay him. I'm done.
1: And I hope you don't have to, but they might come looking for you. And, it's the internal or eternal or infernal revenue service. Yeah, we don't want them bothering you. So it doesn't work that way. He was also thinking that maybe we were just trying to get people hyped up and scare them about this to come in, as a kind of a tactic, manipulation tactic to come and work with us. And that's not, and I'm not belittling whatsoever. And that was really good question.
0: I was glad he expressed it, because it helps us address things on the show that kind of get that drilled in, that we're not making tactics just to get people in.
1: And the thing is most people pay taxes. Your IRAs and 401s have never been taxed.
0: Right.
1: And we don't want to scare people. Really, but I actually kind of, I do. I want you to clearly know what can happen so you don't get hit with taxes, in the future. And I'd hate for you to not calculate having to pay taxes and end up short. So, but just remember that. And anytime you need anything, folks, give us a call. I'm here for you. 800-563-8360.
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0: 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So reach out, 800-563-8360. Patrick, in the past, retirees could depend on pensions. Today, though, the 401k is the most common part of someone's retirement plan. What impact has the shift from pension to the 401k model had on individuals' retirement plans?
1: Well, as we remember the old three-legged stool, pensions, Social Security, and then what you save.
0: Mm-hmm.
1: Well, the problem is, as we've discussed before, is the pensions are away. Now we've got a two-legged stool and problems with Social Security. I've heard you call it a
0: pogo stick.
1: A pogo stick, yeah. That's a biggie.
0: Yeah, and if you can't balance very good, you're in trouble.
1: Yeah, don't fall asleep. You're going down. All right, so first of all, pensions are, for most people, a thing of the past, especially for new workers. corporate America, they've taken the burden off of their shoulders to provide you for a retirement through the old school pension way and placed that squarely on your shoulders in the form of a 401k plan. And they basically eliminated their risk by doing this. And just as you would think, they've said, now we're doing this for your welfare. You're going to be able to check all the things that you want. It's going to be in your hands. And sometimes we don't want things in other people's hands. Understand that. So if you have a pension, folks, thank your lucky stars. Now, question was different risks for retirement accounts, 401k plans. First is, now it's on your shoulders. There's increased personal responsibility. If you pick too risky stuff and they go way down and you freak out and sell them while they're low, you screwed it up yourself. So there's a lot of things that you have to do yourself. And then when you're managing lifetime withdrawals from them, that's your responsibility and it's totally up to you. Next thing is things are dependent on market performance. Pensions are fixed and guaranteed. They don't fluctuate. You can count on them. Retirement accounts, 401s, well, they can go way up with the markets. They can go way down with the markets. Kind of like a seesaw, folks. If you're on a seesaw, look to see if things are really, really high, you might have a fat kid on the other end and you don't want that because we know what happens eventually. So on a daily basis,
0: that means me sitting on one end and Patrick's up in the air.
1: This ain't going to be good, folks. But look, on a daily basis, I see where people are taking on way too much risk and don't even know it until the bottom falls out, till the kid comes down on the other end, you know, and you go way up in the air. So next thing is there's a need for proactive planning and you need to go through and adjust your strategies in response to changing market conditions. And most 401k plans don't do that. You buy it and you hold it. The only time that things are changed is if you do that yourself, okay? I was talking with a client, I think it was last month or month before that, and she said that she didn't know what she would do without her pension plan. Mm. And we had put together an overall income plan to see if she's going to run out of money or not, and we stress tested it for the markets, and she was fine because of her pension plan. And I remember her saying that now that that was a few years ago. And then I spoke with her just last week and she said, or last month, and she said, I'm glad that I have it. She says that she gets a paycheck every month, like clockwork, no matter if the markets are up, no matter who's in office, who's asleep in office, who doesn't even know that they're in office, you know, and no matter if someone's at war or not. So she said that she felt she could rest easy with that. And she said that her sister, they're really close, only has a 401k plan. And she said that my sister is always worried, concerned on pins and needles because of market fluctuation. So there's a lot of personal, emotional, it's on you. And if you make the wrong choice, you mess yourself up.
0: By the way, that sister needs to get the other sister into Patrick Ayers and the Ayers Financial Team, 800-563-8360 to try and develop that plan. So let's talk about, you know, most 401k plans, Patrick, provide just a few investment choices. I mean, we get there on the first day and they're like, here, sign this, pick this, and you fill in the circles and you move on. You don't even think about it. And many individuals select an option once and just leave it. So not always the best.
1: A lot of times what we do is, all right, that made 20% last year. Let's choose that. Well, you're buying that. It's called rear view investing. You're buying that while it's high. You want to buy the things that are low.
0: But it looked good, Patrick.
1: It was all purdy. You know, it's made the most money. That's what I'm going to bet on. So there's that. And I got to tell you, there's choices that you can do with your 401 when you're eligible, after you've outgrown it, to create your own protected pension or protected income plan, which is your own kind of pension plan. So dealing with 401 choices, I've seen literally thousands of 401s in my career, and most of them have 20 or 30 choices. And a majority of those are now, Bruce, these target choices like
0: target date fund. Yep.
1: So like 2030, 2035. And I remember reading in an article in Forbes of a guy that, I don't know if we talked about it here in the show before or not, but he did tons of research on 401k plans, and part of his research were about the investment choices that they actually give to you. and how they compared to the other ones that are out there. And he said they're basic and really, really nothing much to write home from about, and basically below average. They tend to be buy and hold type of strategies. And the only way that things are moved around is if you go in and make those changes yourself. Now, the target date funds, they do make changes ever so often over time to deliver, to reduce risk. But really, they don't go in and say, all right, look, hurricane, what you call it's getting ready to come through. Let's move out of the market and then move back. It's more of a buy and hold. And managing things, that's really important. And you know, I want you to fully understand that, that's not what 401s do. That's not what they're designed to do.
0: Yeah. And so let's, for our listeners, again, the phone number 800-563-8360 to reach out to Patrick and the Ayers Financial Team. Can you explain the risks, you know, of the set it and forget it type mentality or approach?
1: It can be fine. You know, it's just a gamble. You might turn out beautiful, you know, but if we have a lot of way ups and way downs, it could be horrific. So first of all, lack of diversification. A lot of funds that are in there have a lot of the same choices with very, and are very correlated with one another. So most 401s, yeah, there's not that many choices. Lack of diversification is there. A lot of missed opportunities can happen. Failing to review and adjust investments along the way can cause participants to miss out on better performing opportunities or new options that may align better with changing market conditions. A biggie is inappropriate risk levels. Looking at investments, when I, like I said, most people have way too much risk. 401k plans mostly have choices that are higher risk in them for growth. So you really need to scale back in risk quite often is what I see. A lot of times they're not in alignment with your retirement timeline. And the biggest is having a lot of money and then retiring and losing too much all at one time, which is what we call a negative sequence of returns. And if you've got things that are too risky, you retire at the wrong time, it can make you run out of money in retirement, cause that to happen. And also they're charging fees with this all along.
0: Yeah, and you don't even know what the fees are because you just signed up and you forgot about it. And you never ask what the fees were inside of that 401k. So how should individuals and their age influence the selection of the investment options? And talk about why it's so important to tailor these choices, not just for today, but over time.
1: If you have a long time horizon, stocks are the way to go. They can go up and go down, and they tend to come back up. And they're great choices, especially for younger participants. Now, we always need to have some, but in stocks, but 5 to 10 years before retirement, it's essential to start shifting your focus from solely growing your nest egg and higher risk to help protecting what you've currently made, all right? Help to protect them for potential market downturns. Transitioning to a more conservative approach doesn't mean abandoning growth entirely. You're just not betting as much. Normally, the younger that you are, the more risk that you should be taking on, because you have plenty of time to have it come back up, as we said earlier. But you want to make sure that you have your monies in alignment and investments and plan and your advisor in alignment with where you currently are. And listen, here's a good rule of thumb. Now, most rule of thumbs, I take with a grain of salt, but this was a good one. Warren Buffett recommends this. It's the prudent investor rule. And basically, it's the rule of 100. You take 100 and you subtract your age from it. And that's the maximum you should have at risk, okay? This is where I see people taking on excessive amounts of risk and don't even know about it. And when the stock market tumbles, then they really figure out with it then. So if you're 65, listen, you want to have only 35% of your money at higher risk. And if you don't have any idea how much risk you're taking on or what fees that you're paying inside of here, call us. We'd love to sit down with you and help you with this. The number is 800-563-8360. Really getting dialed in here can make a major difference for you.
0: Yeah, and I like that rule of 100. At least gives you a baseline, and then you can adjust from there. Now, beyond choosing the appropriate investment options, what additional advice, Patrick, would you offer to those listening to our show today who are actively working towards that retirement date in the next 3, 4, 5 years?
1: Well, setting down together with you one-on-one can make even the biggest difference. But if you said, Patrick, you got to give me a couple things here. Maximize your employer's match. Know your catch-up provisions. Understand your fees. Don't invest in things that are too costly. And if you don't know what those are, that's why we need to sit down and look to see what your fees are. Avoid early withdrawals and penalties. and look at the Roth 401 if you have that available there. I love the Roth 401. And like I said, this all needs to be tailor-made just for you. There's too much money just to take a hint here and there and pick things by yourself blindly. You need to have some one-on-one advice with this.
0: Yeah, I'm glad you said the Roth 401. Now, that's not been around for that long, but there are not a lot of folks, I think, taking advantage of it. 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
0: Well, while building a substantial balance in your 401k is very, very important, ensuring a confident retirement involves more than just accumulating dollars in an account. Once you're retired, you need efficient strategies to optimize when you're withdrawing from those accounts, helping to minimize the tax impact and extending the longevity of that nest egg. You found Financial Sanity. Along with Patrick Ayers, I'm Bruce Steinbrock. Patrick has been helping individuals and couples here in the greater Roanoke area get into and through retirement for three decades now. Reach out. Just start the conversation. 800-563-8360. It's like coming around the kitchen table, folks, where, again, you're just going to have conversations, get to know each other, and then build that retirement plan of your dreams. 800-563-8360. Patrick, when you start talking a little bit about how taxes can impact that 401k or that IRA or other similar retirement accounts, I've got to believe people sit back and go, I thought I paid taxes. They kind of forget that 401k is money that is mostly pre-tax, especially if you're like me and you started working, you know, in the 80s when the 401k became in vogue.
1: And the thing to remember is the more money that you make in your 401, the more money not only do you make for yourself, but for them to tax in the future at possibly and probably higher tax brackets or whatever they want to choose.
0: Uncle Sam's been your partner all along. You didn't even know it.
1: Didn't even know it. He had your hand in your pocket. You didn't even know it. The invisible enemy.
0: Yeah.
1: All right. Most 401s are put in pre-tax because you were told that you save money in taxes right now. Not only this, but you may get a match from your employer. When you get your statement, like I said, let's say your account's worth $500,000. I want you to realize part of that is internal revenues and part of that is the state of Virginia or whatever state that you live in. Everything's hunky-dory when you're putting money away and letting it defer and defer and defer. And heck, you're saving money in taxes right now. You're not paying any taxes on the growth and you're letting this smaller account grow and grow and grow. The problem is that you're causing a major tax problem potentially down the road. And the more that you grow it, the bigger the problem is. There's a book written by, what's his name? It was called The Ticking Tax Time Bomb and How to Defuse That.
0: Yeah.
1: Okay. Ed Slott, that was the guy's name.
0: Yep.
1: Proper tax planning can really, really help with this in major, major ways. If you're working with an accumulation advisor, they're great people, and no one's talked with you about this, it's a game changer. Is that a good way to put it? It is a daggone game changer, especially when you put together a plan and you see how inefficient withdrawals and inefficient accounts can hamstring you. So like we always say, give us a call. We'd love to sit down with you and help you with this. Now, let's say that you're retired and now you're taking money out of your accounts to live on, or you're at an age where you have to take out your required minimum distributions. Here are some problems that can happen with IRAs down the road or 401s that were pre-tax. First, you got to pay the tax on it at whatever tax bracket there might be in the future. And then the more that you grow it, the higher that your required minimum distributions can be. And when you have to take those monies out, they can very well make you, and I see this happen all of the time, they can make you pay taxes on your Social Security benefits a second time. So the more that you grow it, the bigger the problem can be. Then because of the amount of debt that we have in our federal government, most people feel, and I'm in this camp also, that taxes have to be a lot higher in the future to pay this stuff. So when you take Mike too, and then when you pass away, this tax time bomb goes to your children, and they could end up wasting close to half of it in immediate, unnecessary, excessive taxation unless you plan for this. Repeat, unless you get off your backside and plan for this now and don't say, well, we'll see what happens. Folks, don't do that, please, for me, for your family. And oh yeah, I had a client that passed away last year and didn't know what this person named, oh, I'm sorry, that was her parents passed away, but another client of mine, she retired and but didn't know what a mean person this person Irma was until she got hit by Irma. And man, I'm going to tell you what, she was livid. And well, she became a client of ours after this, and no one had told her about what can happen in retirement and how to possibly alleviate this problem with Irma.
0: Can you see Irma standing there with her hand on her hip? Oh. Ready to go. Okay, so
1: I see it with the big, I remember Sanford and Son. You remember Aunt Esther? Whenever I see a big purse, I think of Aunt Esther hitting somebody with it. I can see Irma with her hand up, you know, fist ready in the bag clutch another hand.
0: Oh, yeah. All right, so folks, Irma is income-related monthly adjustment amount, otherwise known as Irma, because in this country, we love acronyms. Can you explain Irma?
1: Okay, here we go. Let's say that you turn 65 and go on Medicare.
0: Okay.
1: Your Medicare Part A is free, but you've got to pay for Part B.
0: And that comes out of your Social Security, right? Yeah,
1: exactly. You deduct there. And it depends. It can be higher or lower.
0: Right.
1: All right. Okay. What they do is they look at what's called your modified adjusted gross income and see what that level is. And your cost for what you pay is based off of your income. So let's say hypothetically that you're married filing jointly.
0: Okay.
1: And hypothetically, your income is less than $110,000. Let's say it's whatever.
0: 90 grand. Well,
1: let's just say in this example that your monthly Medicare Part B premium for this is only $175.
0: Okay.
1: So you make 90-some thousand and your Part B premium is only $175.
0: Okay.
1: Now here comes the curveball. Now, let's say that you've got to take out these required distributions and you got to pay tax on those, which is fully taxable and adds into your modified adjusted gross income. And now let's say that your modified adjusted gross income is now $135,000.
0: Okay.
1: Well, you're in another bracket. And now each premium per month that you pay for Medicare Part B is no longer $175. Let's say that it is hypothetically $350.
0: Oh, that's double, Patrick. Mm-hmm. So in the hypothetical example, the premium doubles the cost for a little over $2,000 extra per year. And that is per individual. So a married couple may pay an extra $4,000 a year.
1: $4,000 a year. Let's say they live for 20 years. That's 80 $8,000 right there because Irma just hit you, man, right in the mouth. You remember what's his name? Said, "I'll give you five of these right here." So listen, we think about, hey, kicking this can down the road, but there's some major problems that happen, and that's what we call being hit by Hurricane Irma. She's not a nice lady, and so not only do you pay tax on your IRA and 401 withdrawals in retirement at possibly higher tax brackets, it might make you pay tax on your Social Security a second time and a whole lot more for Medicare Part B insurance. And the thing that I cannot stand about this is that it's discriminatory, all right? It's income discriminatory. Let's say you work your rear end off, you put money away, you're diligent, and now you've got more taxable income in retirement. They're going to charge you double or whatever that it might be in that example compared to someone that went and spent their money or whatever that it might be that doesn't have as much income, and you get the short end of the stick.
0: No kidding. Folks, this is a great topic, and if you want to catch any part of this show, you can catch the Best of Financial Sanity podcast. 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This is Financial Sanity. He's Patrick Ayers. I'm Bruce Steinbrock. Let's talk about some ways people can more effectively manage their tax liability, Patrick, because that's key.
1: The way they can more effectively manage this tax liability is by having a four-letter word called a plan to deal with this in advance. And let me repeat this so you can understand this. The way they can more effectively manage this is by having a tax plan implemented in advance. You see, not only do you want to have an investment plan, but in retirement, you know, it's just as important, if not more important, to have a tax mitigation plan in place. And the sooner that you start this before retirement, the better off that you are. I'm going to tell you, folks, that probably 40% of our business is tax planning. It's that important. And this is one of the main reasons why I actually got into financial planning. And hear me correctly, okay? Correct financial planning is not just investment planning. You need to have all five parts. Financial planning encompasses investment planning and tax planning, income planning, estate planning, and healthcare planning. And those are the five parts of a comprehensive plan. If you do not have a comprehensive plan and aren't already a client of ours, please pick up the phone, give us a call at 800-563-8360. Let us help you minimize these problems and maximize what goes to you and your family, okay? And I have to tell you, folks, I love you, but I have to tell you, when you procrastinate on this, you're not only hurting yourself, but you're also hurting your family for down the road. Please don't put this off. Give us a call. Let us sit down with you one-on-one and come up with a plan for you. 800-563-8360.
0: Yeah, in fact, Patrick, someone called in last week and asked if this was only for pre-retirees.
4: Oh, yeah. Yeah.
0: He said he was already retired and didn't think this would help him and wished that he had done, you know, certainly what you were just saying, had done it earlier.
1: That's a great point. I'm glad you reminded me of that. Yes, it does help if you start earlier. However, you can still make potentially major differences even if you already retired. Please don't just throw your hands up in the air and say, oh, well, I messed up. I snooze, you lose, and this doesn't apply to me, because that is absolutely wrong, and a lot of goods can still come from having a proper tax plan now and then planning if you pass away. You haven't passed away yet. You're still alive, okay? So probably 70% of people that we meet with on a daily basis are already retired, and we still do tax planning for them, and it helps them, or it could potentially help you and your family out in a major way. We've got a great program that we use that looks to see if you keep doing what you're doing, and what will your taxes be over time in your lifetime, and if you pass away, going to your children. And I love this program, and I love showing it to people. And we were just looking at a case example of the hypothetical average couple retiring at the average time with average income and average assets. And they're already retired. And even after retirement, in this example, financial planning, tax planning, and estate planning saved them close to $300,000 and taxes in that case example. It's huge.
0: Oh, my gosh. Huge. And I know we had one listener call in recently. We spoke of this before, but he was under the assumption he's not going to pay any taxes in retirement. Now, that may well be.
1: I hope he doesn't.
0: Yeah. But don't labor under the assumption. Get it looked at. Have Patrick sit down. 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
0: Well, retirement is like starting a whole new chapter of your life. 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You start the next chapter, whether you're going to college, you're going in the workforce, you're going to a trade school, you're starting another chapter. 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Well, that's what retirement is. It's a new chapter. 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All right, Patrick, we're going to go over five tips for a happy retirement. What is tip number five?
1: All right, drum roll. There you go. Tip number five is focus on your health before you retire. Most people in life want to be able to spend time with their spouses, travel, do all the things that they've always wanted to do. And most of my clients want to be able to, you know, hang out with their grandchildren. And that all takes energy. And it takes stamina. And it's really all about your health. After you've made the money, you want to keep it. But at the same time, money is worthless if you can't enjoy it. There's three parts to your retirement, folks. There are your go-go years. Okay, there are your slow go years, and then there are your staying at home, or as my clients would say, ain't going nowhere years. Okay, and the longer that you have of go go years, the more fun that you have in life. Okay, staying active and eating well now will make a big difference later on down the road. Regular checkups are important too, and retirement is harder to enjoy if you just don't feel good.
0: Yeah, no doubt. Let's talk about tip number four. What is it?
1: It's about social networks. Build new social networks. When you stop working,
4: you don't realize it, but you lose daily contact with people that you probably work for 10, 15 years in a row, daily interactions with coworkers. And if you don't replace those, it can get lonely. Joining activities or different clubs or volunteering is a great way to meet new people and continue that social networking. And that's important. And we learned it during the shutdown. I think that people really realized how important human interaction is to them. We're all creatures and need human interaction. I can tell you the number one thing that I heard from people that I heard them read about, that they say or saw on television, is they talked about this. You know, I missed being around other people. It was great to be able to get out and go. You remember, just think about the first time you went to a restaurant or the first time you went to an event and all the other people were there. You just had all that group energy. That's what it's about. And you're going to have a lot more free time in retirement. You're not going to be around the same people that you work with, so you really need to find new people to interact with. And quite often, people actually, Bruce, go back to work because they're lonely and they miss the camaraderie and the people that they were around to start off with.
0: Yeah, I mean, there's something to be said about the interaction. And I think, if anything, COVID taught us that is no more should we ever say social distancing.
4: Social distancing, yeah.
0: Yeah, I mean, no, we still need to be social. That's who we are. We're social.
4: The other funny thing, I remember my wife showing me this. It was a different phenomenon. Some people that were cooped up too much, and when they got out, they forgot how to act.
0: Yes, yeah.
4: Right?
0: There's no doubt about that. They also forgot you got to wear pants.
4: A friend of mine, he was just a good old country boy, folks. You all would love him. The salt of the earth. He comes from a very wealthy family, has a lot of wealth, but he just down to earth. I remember him once saying that you keep people cooped up, they do crazy things. And he said, my pawpaw told me, you got to let the dogs loose or else they get angry.

0: discuss your plans with your family, whether it's what you're going to be doing or what you want to have happen if something happens to you. People might assume, let's just talk about what you're going to be doing, okay? People might assume that you have lots of free time. Setting boundaries helps avoid misunderstandings. You know, they may think, hey, we'll be able to do all this time together. You know, you may have other things that you want to do.
1: Well,
0: share your plans.
1: You know, like grandma and grandpa time. You know, again, when kids think that, oh, well, grandma and grandpa can watch the kids all the time, and they just make that assumption. Mm-hmm. And grandma and grandpa really have some things they want to get done and go do, but they're watching the kids all the time, but you never had that discussion. And then that becomes awkward.
0: It does. Guys, I'm going to give you a five-star tip. It's really important to discuss things with your wives.
1: You think so?
0: Well, I know so. What can happen is where you think you're going to do X, Y, and Z and go different places, and she thinks you're going to be doing A, B, and C or something totally different. You might think that your days are now going to be spent fishing and golfing, and she might be thinking, hey, I've done all this here, and he's finally coming back home. I want to spend time together. And if she doesn't like fishing or golfing, well, you can see where that can go from here, folks.
1: She might wrap a 9-iron around your neck.
0: And don't call me on the phone and say, well, I'm going to teach her to like fishing and golfing. Mm-hmm. She might teach you cooking and crocheting and quilting. So
1: I can see hands on hips right now.
0: He said, what?
1: Mm-hmm. Mm-hmm. All right. So the number one thing is, folks, communication is key. Mm-hmm. We're going over a top five. So we've reached tip number two, and it's about time management.
0: Structure your days. Retirement doesn't mean doing nothing. Plan your time with the activities that you enjoy. Think about that. The new things that you might want to try to accomplish and try to do. A routine can make your days feel more fulfilling. You're not just wandering around. Also, knowing what you're doing during the day is important to figure out how much money you're going to use in doing those things. What you're doing costs money sometimes. The more time that you have to spend doing different things, the more it can cost and add up. And if you're taking up a new hobby like riding horses or golfing, well, neither one of those are cheap, folks.
1: That was a Seinfeld episode. I'm just an old man. I didn't know what I was doing. When they were shoplifting books or whatever it was from the store.
0: Gosh, they had some good scenes there.
1: Yes, they did. All right. So all of that makes sense, Patrick, but we have it again as a top five list, so we have reached the pinnacle. It's time for tip number one. In your opinion, what's the most important thing?
0: Approach retirement like it's a new job. Think about what you want to focus on, like whatever your hobby is, volunteering, or learning something new. This keeps you energized and gives you a sense of purpose, folks. That is so important. Having purpose in life, whether it's for you, whether it's for the grandchildren, something that you always wanted to do. And, you know, I guess a tip 1A and 1B is communication. Before you retire, talk things over with your spouse. Make sure you're on the same page. I'm going to tell you guys, it'll save a lot of headache in the future because, you know, It's you know who tends to make the decisions in the household. So I'll just leave it at that.
1: You know, Patrick, this reminds me, I think it was your, 350th radio show. We had the big celebration and a lot of the clients came together. And that's the one thing, you have a community in and to yourself at Ayers Financial that you put on a client event. There's a lot of clients know each other, right? And just getting together and then, you know, they might development, they didn't know each other, but because you're clients of Ayers Financial, that, you know, let's go do something. Or maybe you have some kind of a volunteering thing you're doing and clients help out or whatever. But there's a community you've built over the years.
0: At one of our Christmas party, one of our clients said, listen, I didn't know that you had so many ski club members here. So I mean, I guess we have a sub community of ski club members here. So I love people and it's just so much fun to see people. And look, when we get together one-on-one, if you ever need any help with anything, I'm going to get to know you, see if you like me, see if I like you, see if we can work together. And then we're going to start building a plan.

0: But the plan's not just go and buy this investment or that investment. No, we're going to figure out what your goals are and then figure what vehicles, strategies, those type of things play into those goals and lead to that. A lot of what we do is the human part of things and getting you ready for retirement, understanding what goes on with it, what to think about, how to go at it, how to make it as successful and as fun as possible, what to think about, what things to talk with your spouse about. There, you know, a lot of times people think about the numbers of retirement, but don't really think about the humanistic part of retirement. And that's a big part of it. And knowing it, and I've seen, you know, I've been doing this for quite a while now, seeing people progress. And as they go from getting ready to retire to being retired, it's a big acclimation, and letting them know what's down the road helps out a lot.
1: Yeah, 800-563-8360 for Ayers Financial. That's going to wrap up today's show, Patrick. Always great to be with you. Enjoy the rest of your weekend.
0: Folks, have a great time this weekend, and we'll see you next weekend.
1: 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It is not intended to be used as the sole basis for financial decisions, nor should it be construed as advice designed to meet the particular needs of an individual situation. Ayers Financial Services is not permitted to offer, and no statement made during this show shall constitute tax or legal advice. A Roth conversion is a taxable event. Our firm is not affiliated with or endorsed by the U.S. government or any governmental agency. The information and opinions contained herein provided by third parties or guests have been obtained from sources believed to be reliable, but accuracy and completeness cannot be guaranteed by Ayers Financial Services. 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
3: From ABC News, I'm Brian Clark. Travelers departing on cruises in the U.S. are wondering if they need to worry about illness. Francis Ray Barnes, departing from California, said,
4: just being able to enjoy ourselves and not be stressed and worried about, am I going to get anything?
3: A norovirus outbreak has sickened more than 100 passengers and crew aboard the Caribbean Princess cruise ship, but the focus of the world remains on the Dutch ship at the center of a hantavirus cluster. That ship has now arrived in Spain's Canary Islands, and passengers are disembarking. ABC's Maggie Rulli is there.
5: Spanish authorities saying disembarkation will be carried out in groups based on nationality. Only when the aircraft bound for a specific country is on the runway, ready to fly to that country, will nationals of that country be disembarked and taken there using transport provided by the Spanish Army.
3: The 17 Americans on board are not experiencing any symptoms, and they will not be subject to a mandatory quarantine when they return to the U.S. A Spanish health spokesman says that's not best practice. But as for the risk, ABC medical correspondent Dr. Darian Sutton says it's still low.
6: When you look at the rate or efficiency of this virus getting from one person to another compared to COVID or the flu, it requires prolonged contact. The reason why we're seeing it on a boat is because cruise ships and boats provide that opportunity. There's close contact. That creates this opportunity. We do not normally see this in the community. That is why this is graded as a low risk.
3: The investigation continues into Friday's deadly collision when a trespasser on a runway at Denver International Airport was struck by a Frontier Airlines jet that was taxiing for takeoff. This man was on board.
7: He was getting ready to take off, and then it felt like a big speed bump. And then I look to the right, I see the wing is on fire and it's sparking.
3: The passengers were evacuated from the plane. Nobody on board the plane was hurt. The person struck was killed. You're listening to ABC News.
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0: Welcome back to The Ramsey Show in the Fairwinds Credit Union Studio. I'm George Camel, joined by bestselling author Dr. John Deloney, and we're taking your calls at 888-825-5225. Rochelle is in Sacramento up next. Rochelle, how are you doing?
1: I'm doing well. How are you two?
0: Fantastic. How can John and I help today?
1: So my husband and I are considering purchasing a new home. Our house is currently up for sale. We've identified a property that we would like to purchase. With the equity from the sale of our current home, we would have a rather sizable down payment, looking to put down at least 50%, if not 60%, on a new house. My husband has brought up the idea of getting a first lien HELOC

0: forever blue-collar life that's killing them because I get a good deal on health insurance or whatever. And that's just not a trade.
1: This 160 grand lifestyle, your income got cut in half.
0: Yeah,
1: you have a $74,000 lifestyle now. And so you're going to have to make changes to your life, your budget, your career to have this life you want. We're rooting for you. We think you have more agency than you think.
0: Yeah, and you're doing it. You're doing it.
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5: From ABC News, I'm Brian Clark. Iranian state media says Iran has given its response to the most recent U.S. proposal to end the war to a Pakistani mediator. There's no word on how Iran reacted to the U.S. offer that ABC's Martha Raddatz says includes a 30-day period for marine traffic to pass through the Strait of Hormuz.
6: After that, during that 30 days, they're supposedly going to talk about some sort of nuclear agreement, which would be a very, very short window to try to come to terms on that.
5: It will be over 40 days in quarantine for many of the passengers leaving the Dutch ship at the center of the hantavirus cluster, but not for those in the U.S. A Spanish health ministry spokesman says they do not view the U.S. decision not to enforce a quarantine as best practice. But Dr. Michael Osterholm, director of the University of Minnesota Center for Infectious Disease Research, says hantavirus does not easily spread from person to person.
7: I have complete confidence that we will have good compliance here. And I think within days, this will no longer be a story.
5: The passengers are currently disembarking from the ship in Spain's Canary Islands, and ABC's Maggie Rulli is there.
8: Officials are telling us that those 17 Americans on board will be the last to be evacuated today. But once they are, the State Department has announced a special flight to take them back to the States. And we know that the CDC is already waiting for them at the airport right now. They're going to escort them back to the States, where they'll go to the National Quarantine Unit in Omaha, Nebraska.
5: Florida's Department of Fish and Wildlife says it was an apparent explosion on board a charter boat in Biscayne Bay Saturday that injured more than a dozen people. Miami-Dade Fire Rescue Battalion Chief Juan Arias says
9: our units found multiple patients with various injuries, some burns, some minor injuries.
5: Pop singer Dua Lipa suing Samsung, alleging the company continues to use her picture on the side of television boxes. You're listening to ABC News.
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0: Welcome back to the Ramsey Show in the Fairwinds Credit Union Studio. I'm George Camel here with Dr. John Deloney, taking your calls at 888-825-5225. Carson is in San Antonio up next. What's going on, Carson?
1: Hi, thank you for answering my call.
0: Sure.
1: So I learned about Dave Ramsey last year, and I've been following this debt snowball. I paid off over $40,000 of credit cards, cars, and wedding debt last year.
2: But congratulations, man.
1: Oh, thank you.
0: Just breeze by that.
1: Thank you. I only have two debt left, but these are really big. So I have $180,000 of student loans and also $180,000 of mortgage. They're both at 5.875%. So it's a bit of a marathon to pay these off. But I did learn that my family has a history of cancers, like lung cancer, thyroid cancer. My dad actually went from seeing oncologist telling him that he doesn't have cancer to battling stage 4 lung and brain cancer a year later.
0: Oh, I'm sorry. And
1: it's okay. And also his cancer was all genetics. So I guess my question is, I'm a little bit scared, or I guess I'm scared to death

0: something might happen to me before I finish this marathon, right? And I do want to leave something for my wife and daughter. I know Dave Ramsey wants, he says to like pay off all the debt besides the mortgage first. I just wanted to know, because the federal student loans would potentially die with me if something happens to me. So I just wanted to see if it's reasonable for me to potentially pay off my mortgage first before my student loans.
1: Wow.
2: That's actually, you know what? That's a good question. I will celebrate that question. That's an interesting dilemma that you find yourself in, especially because the numbers are so, like, they're exact, right? Interest rates, yeah. Dollar amounts, exact. How much do you make a year?
0: I make $130,000.
2: Okay.
0: As a pharmacist.
2: Yeah.
3: And how old are you?
0: I'm 28.
3: Okay. What ages did your family get diagnosed?
0: So my dad got diagnosed when he was 50, but I also have other family members that got diagnosed a lot sooner, like in their 40s and so on.
3: Okay. Because my hope and prayer is that you never get diagnosed, but also that if this was to happen, this is a decade or two or three from now. Mm-hmm. And therefore, your student loans will be paid off. If you stay at the pace you're going for, would the student loans be paid off in 4 years?
0: Yeah, I hope so. I'm trying my best here.
3: And then the mortgage is another 3 to 4 years as your income's probably up by then?
0: Yes.
3: So we're talking about 7 years. You're completely debt-free, house and everything. By 35.
0: That's what I'm hoping for.
3: So that's the kind of goals I would be setting versus which one should I pay off. I still feel like the debt snowball because of you probably have multiple student loans, right? It's not one giant one.
0: Yes, that's correct.
3: So freeing up those payments along the way makes me – I'm still team student loans, but I totally think your logic here is justified to grapple with it. I assume you don't have term life insurance. Did you try or did you not qualify?
0: No, I haven't tried that yet. I actually just heard about that not too long ago. I was looking into it still.
2: Today.
3: Go to Xander.com and apply. And be honest with, you know, your health situation. We're not asking you to commit fraud here. But if you can get term life insurance, you have solved the problem of what happens if something happened to me. How would my wife pay the mortgage? Boom, problem solved. 10 to 12 times your income in term life insurance on a 15, 20-year policy will do the trick.
0: Yeah. It just makes me feel like it gives my life a little bit of meaning if I were to, like, have left something behind, you know?
2: Did your dad pass away?
0: Not yet. He's still battling cancer right now.
2: So I want you to remember what I'm about to say for the rest of your life, okay?
0: Okay.
2: Are you a good husband?
0: I try to.
2: Are you a good dad?
0: I try my best to, yes.
2: Then you've left something amazing.
0: Thank you.
2: And we have no pun intended, but we have a cancer in our culture, which is we ask somebody, what are you worth? And we answer that with a number. And I think that's insane. Mm. It would be amazing to be 35, 38, and owe nobody anything and have a paid for house for your family. That would be awesome. Mm. And the truth is you dug a $180,000 hole for your family in pharmacy school. So I think you have a responsibility to knock that out.
0: Okay.
2: Also, this is me playing devil's advocate all across the board. Okay. I also don't trust in 10 years that that's still going to be the case. At some point, the United States is going to have to deal with a $2 trillion hole that is student loans, and they're going to have to deal with their $30 or $40 trillion deficit. It would not surprise me in the least. They've already made student loans not dischargeable by bankruptcy. It would not surprise me if they stopped them dead on... I mean, that they go away if you pass away. Okay? That I've never even heard of that being a possibility, but here's what I'm trying to get you to do. Projecting 10 years out on what might happen is a good idea, but to drag 10 years from now the crisis that might exist in 10 years and try to solve it in today, that is what we call that anxiety. Right? And so... Right. The fact that you're a good husband, the fact that you're a good dad, you've been burning through this debt, getting your family taken care of, and you're on a trajectory in 7 to 10 years to owe nobody anything, including your home, that is a huge, huge win. And you have some signals that you're going to pay attention to. So you're going to be one of those guys like me that goes and gets cancer screenings every year. I'm going to pay extra close attention to my blood work. And I'm watching the AI advancements on cancer detection very closely, and they're getting astonishingly good at catching stuff really, really early. So I can imagine a world in 3 years and 4 years where you're able to know in 10 years and 15 years, I've already got signs that we weren't able to detect now. All that to say is, if you're going to imagine the worst case scenario in 10 years, the honest thing is to also imagine the best case scenario. And then make informed choices in the present. Do you get what I'm saying?
0: Yes, yes.
2: And so, man, recognizing I have a heightened risk of cancer because of the set of genes that I got. That is you being honest with reality, and I'm going to take every responsible measure I can. Also, not counting on the government to do a thing in 10 years, that's two elections from now, brother. You tell me, right? Who knows, right? So I'm going to see that I'm not going to rely on that either. Mm-hmm. And I'm going to get really good life insurance with George and I both have with Xander. I was with Xander before I started working at Ramsey because I trust him, right? Mm-hmm. And I'm going to work really hard and get this stuff knocked out.
0: Okay. So I suppose I will pay my student loans first.
2: I would. And here's one other variable. What happens if, and again, I'm just being ridiculous now, but what happens if your pharmacy closes or sells? If you have to move to Nebraska to do pharmacy there, the beauty of a pharmacy degree is you can do it anywhere. But that student loan's going to travel with you. Your mortgage won't.
0: Right.
2: And so let's take care of the thing that's going to follow me around the longest, and let's knock that sucker out, and then let's get our house taken care of. But man, really great, insightful question.
3: So your homework, one thing you do right as soon as we're done with this call, go to Xander.com. 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
7: Up next, we've got Courtney in Miami. 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
8: Hi, thanks for taking my call.
7: Absolutely. How can John and I help?
8: Yeah, so I have a question, I guess, about what household contribution amount should be. So I've worked really hard. I paid off my student loans. I bought a car in cash. I bought a house. And I paid off the house.
7: Whoa.
8: Yeah, so I've worked really hard.
9: Congratulations.
7: That's an understatement.
9: I can't wait for the other side of this question.
8: Oh, gosh, okay. Yeah, so I guess the question is, I am engaged. There are no plans right now for a wedding. We've been together 9 years, but we are together and committed to each other. And I guess the question is, I've saved up enough to move to a more desirable area, and I can buy that new place in cash as well. And so how do you divide the bills? Like, we're, you know, yes, you split utilities. And I know this is a weird situation. Like, what's the contribution? You know, obviously he doesn't live with me for free. but what is that number? And we just, I could use some help.
9: You're okay. Not going to like the help that we give you.
7: So he's been living with you this whole time, essentially?
8: Yes, we've been living together.
7: How does it work now?
8: So he basically pays essentially rent. He doesn't like the word rent, but, you know, we split the utilities and the bills, and he pays about, you know, splitting the utilities and then like $500. But we're moving to a much better area. Obviously, you know, the house is much more, even though I'm paying for it.
9: Yeah.
8: I don't know how to divide it.
9: Here's the thing. I have spent the last 2 years of my life down a dark, dark rabbit hole studying romantic relationships. Okay.
8: Yeah.
9: As long as you're his landlord,
8: mm-hmm.
9: and as long as you're his bank, there is always going to be inequality in your romantic relationship.
8: Okay.
9: There's no way around that.
8: Mm-hmm.
9: Even you saying he doesn't like the word rent. Of course not. Because it's a daily reminder that y'all are unequally yoked.
8: Mm-hmm.
9: And the more you talk about how hard you've worked, you've been with him for a decade. So you leading the question with how hard you've worked infers to two just random dudes you're calling, he hasn't worked that hard.
8: Which is not the case.
9: I know. But it's the posture with which you're entering into this. And so the reason that we tell everybody to get married is twofold. One, your individual stuff becomes y'all's stuff. And if you're not ready to do that, then the romantic relationship you think you have is not what you think it is. After nine freaking years. The other reason we tell people to get married, besides the spiritual stuff, like take the Sunday school stuff and move it aside, is because there is a legal separation baked into that. Meaning there is a contract y'all sign.
7: There's some financial protection.
9: Yeah. And you're protected. And so I can't in good faith tell you to do this thing when I know the data, and this is secular psychological data, economic data, says if y'all get married and your stuff and his stuff becomes y'all's stuff, it's an ROI.

0: is in a spectacular way because you have two people hanging on to the same anchor point and allows two people to take bigger swings at life with margin. But as long as he's paying you rent and he's Venmoing you for the Arby's meal y'all split last night, it's always going to be yours and mine. And making a romantic relationship work that way long term, even the data says that cohabitating couples who live together over a long period of time, they don't do as well health-wise, financial-wise, happiness-wise as those that say, all my chips are on the table, I'm all in.
1: Yeah.
0: And if you have hesitancy to go all in with him, that's a huge flashing red sign for me. Red flag, as the kids say.
1: Okay.
2: In your own words, why haven't you guys gotten married? Forget a wedding and all that.
1: Well, yeah, so there's, I guess, a past with him. So he was married before. It didn't go well. There's some financial stuff on his end, past addiction issues that I'm not ready to tie to.
0: Okay,
1: and I don't know if I ever will be.
0: Okay, then you need to have that conversation with them.
1: Because
0: otherwise... I mean, I'm trying not to be ugly, right? I'm trying to know that I'm on your side.
2: Yeah. We are Team Courtney.
1: Yeah.
0: But y'all are playing house, right?
1: Yeah.
0: And he knows, let me tell you, he knows in his nervous system that you're not all in.
1: Mm-hmm.
0: And that makes you more his mom than his fiance. That makes you more his landlord, addiction specialist than his wife.
1: Yeah.
0: And I don't want to blame you for that. I want you to trust your gut, but I want you to trust your gut all the way in either direction. You get what I'm saying?
1: Yeah. That's hard, but yes.
0: It's real hard. Tell me, push back on me. Am I wrong?
1: No. Yeah. No, you're right. I think I'm thinking of it as like we are together, but separate to an extent.
0: You have a great roommate with benefits.
1: Mm-hmm.
2: I don't think you should make this move until you've solved this piece.
0: 100%. And I'll tell you, I think you're worth being in love with somebody that you can go all in on. And honestly, I think he's worth that too.
1: Yeah.
0: And if you know now, I'm never going to fully get there with him based on his past, based on the things that flare up now. He deserves that honesty. As opposed to a Venmo reminder, you owe me $500 every month.
1: So right? I guess this is it. And I was approaching it like, what's the dollar amount? We disagree on the dollar amount.
2: That's the least of your problems.
0: Yeah, I call those romantic proxy wars. That's not the real issue.
1: Yeah, for sure. Okay. Thank you.
0: And financially speaking, can George and I just both celebrate you? Amazing job.
1: Oh. Thank you.
2: To
1: so
2: do
1: much.
2: All this
1: Thank
2: on your own is astonishing. Really impressive.
0: Yeah.
2: How old are you?
1: Thank you. I'm 39.
2: Awesome. Okay. Well, please also don't have the sunk cost fallacy of, well, it's been 9 years. Like, this is all I know. I basically grew up with this. And now I just got to stay in it because it's easy and comfortable, which I'm sure it is. And I'm sure he's a great guy. But
1: absolutely.
2: You guys both deserve, if you're going to live another 50 years, let's do it with some intentionality and some commitment and build wealth together. Instead of having this, we're together, but not fully. I just don't think that's a way to live life.
1: Mm-hmm.
2: And so I would solve for that before making the move. And I hope that if you do make the move, you guys are married on paper at the courthouse. You combine finances. There's
0: no more
2: rent.
0: I married somebody in my yard once. They came over and my daughter was like the flower girl. I mean, you don't have to have and we did it for free. Like, my manager took the photos. Like, you don't have to do a big elaborate thing, right? But there is legal protection there.
2: And if there's a red flag you can't move past, it's okay to call that out and say, hey, it's been a great run of a decade, but I think we both deserve somebody that we can fully commit to.
1: Yeah. Okay.
2: So I know that's
1: Thank
2: not
1: you
2: the,
1: so much.
2: The answer you wanted.
0: Sorry, we didn't give you the rent
1: not,
0: amount.
1: For,
2: I wish I could have been like, well, it should be 60% versus 40% based on the numerical.
0: Man, we are funrooters.com today, George.
2: Oh, man. And I am rooting for Courtney.
0: Oh, so hard.
2: I like Courtney. As a person, and I want to see her win, and I'm so proud of her. And the truth is, she's proven to herself that she can build wealth regardless of the relationship and what's on the other side. But man, it's just so much more fun to do it with a true partner.
0: A ride or die, dude. Yeah.
2: A ride or die.
0: Yeah.
2: This is our money. This is our life. This is our goals. Instead of, well, we don't combine because I don't trust him to accomplish this financial goal that I have.
0: Yeah, I trust you enough to live here and not murder me. I trust you enough to fill in the blank, but I don't trust you with
2: my checking account.
0: With all of me. Yeah, yeah, yeah.
2: Oh, man. This is not one conversation. This is going to be a series of conversations, maybe even some counseling to get to the root of this, to the fork in the road.
0: Honestly, Courtney was so honest, and I mean, that's such a brave thing she said. Like, I don't know that we need to get to the root. I think she's at the root. The hard part is, am I going to take that next honest
2: step? It's just so scary.
0: Yeah.
2: It's just like free falling into this next chapter. But you're worth it, Courtney. Thanks for the call.

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1: 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The Virginia Supreme Court rules against redistricting.
2: The Virginia Supreme Court is the final authority on Virginia constitutional questions. This is the end, folks.
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3: ABC News, I'm Brian Clark. The State Department is going to fly 17 Americans back from Spain to the U.S. That's the group on the cruise ship affected by the hantavirus cluster. A Spanish health official told ABC that it was not best practice to not mandate a quarantine for those passengers. The U.S. is not mandating a quarantine, but Dr. Michael Osterholm, director of the University of Minnesota Center for Infectious Disease Research, says
4: this is one that has very limited ability to be transmitted person to person. In fact, it's a rare exception. And so we have no question about the fact that this really is on the end of its run right now. And there are very possibly maybe not no additional cases from here on out.
3: Iranian state media says that Iran has delivered its response to the latest U.S. proposal to a Pakistani mediator. There's no word on what Iran said. Authorities in Denver trying to identify the trespasser who was struck and killed by a Frontier Airlines plane at takeoff Friday night. This is ABC News.
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16: 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John is in New York City up next. John, what's up?
17: Hey, how's it going?
16: Great. How are you?
17: I'm okay. I'm calling with not the most concerning financial issue, but something I'm torn about.
16: I could use a first world problem right now.
17: Yeah. I'm trying to decide if I should keep my pet insurance for my cat. The monthly premiums are going up from $70 to $105 a month.
16: Whoa.
17: And I know. You know, I mean, she's about 10 years old now. I got the insurance right when I got her, and it was like relatively cheap. It was low. It's been steadily going up. And, you know, last year when it went up to 70, that was a big jump. It went from maybe like $45 to $70, and now it's 105.
16: Yeah, that's pricey in the pet insurance world.
17: Yeah, and it's, you know, I've been paying this for years. And
18: have you calculated how much you've paid out over the years?
17: No.
16: Between out-of-pocket costs plus the insurance? I'm guessing you'd throw up if you did.
17: I probably would. And I've actually never used the insurance.
18: Yeah, exactly.
16: You've never used it.
18: I would love for you, just for your own emotional well-being, just to map out how, for the last 10 years, how much you've spent on pet insurance and what would have to happen to a pet to justify that cost.
17: Yeah.
18: And by the way, George and I are split on this. We disagree on this. And so, but I like to just look at it, just the math. And I know, like, I love my dogs a lot. But just looking at the math, does it play out?
17: Right.
18: Or let me ask you another question. How much would you spend? Like, there's probably going to be a max, right? Is it $3,000 or $5,000 max they would cover?
17: The health insurance?
18: Yeah.
17: The pet insurance? There's actually no cap.
16: Okay. So they'll cover, if it's a 20 grand surgery the cat needs, they'll cover it.
17: 80% reimbursement.
16: Okay. That's the deal.
18: So what is your, do you have a magic number that you would spend on a thing with the cat?
17: I can't see spending more than like $3,000 for some, and even that, it's a lot.
18: Yeah. For a 10-year-old cat, a $3,000 surgery, like, and I would look into quality of life. Are you keeping that cat alive for you or for the cat, right? So there's all those kind of questions I want to ask.
17: Right.
16: What's your financial picture look like? Do you have any debt? Do you have savings?
17: Yeah, no, financially great. No debt. Got plenty of savings.
16: Okay.
17: great.
16: So
17: income.
16: You're self-insured as far as this cat goes. If something happened, you could fork over $3,000 if you chose to.
17: Yes.
16: So the question is it worth paying now
18: $1,200
16: $1,300 a year for the just in case to avoid paying potentially $1,000, $2,000, $3,000? So that's where I go. Yeah. I don't think this is worth it at this point. You're better off socking away $100 in a savings account at this point to cover if something happened. Maybe a sinking fund for just pet needs in general, vet bills, all of that. Because as they get older, there's a higher chance there's going to be a vet visit.
18: Which is, insurance companies never lose, right? So that's why they keep raising the premiums.
16: It's all about risk. Their risk is higher as that pet gets older. So I personally would cut it in your shoes.
17: Yeah.
16: Is this your only pet?
17: Yes.
16: Are you single?
17: I have a girlfriend. We live together.
16: Okay. Does she like the cat?
17: Yeah, she does.
18: As though that matters.
16: I think it matters. If she hates the cat, that's even more reason to cut the insurance. But I personally would, John. Again, this is not a make or break for you. Now, if your pet had like a history of health issues that were costing you a lot of money and this insurance was a lifeline that was saving you a lot, I would get rid of it. But in general, our recommendation on pet insurance is just to self-insure, sock that same amount of money away in a sinking fund and an emergency fund if there was an issue.
17: Yeah.
16: Because the insurance, it's like the house always wins. And there are rare occasions where someone goes, no, there was a one time where my dog needed a surgery and it actually really worked out. And so it's more about peace of mind. And I think at this point, with the age of your cat, at this point, just let it ride. And when things come up, cash flow it. And if you decide you don't want to cash flow it, then you let that ride. And if it's the pet, you know, the cat's time, it's the cat's time. Because I have seen friends who they'll pour unlimited amounts of money to keep their pets alive. And I'm like, man, it's getting to a dark place where you're like, to John's point, are you doing it for you or the cat?
17: Yeah, totally. I definitely don't want to be in that scenario. You know, I definitely don't see myself being in that scenario.
18: Yeah. And here's the thing. There's been a lot of talk. Arthur Brooks has kind of led the charge here about the role suffering plays in our life. I can count on one hand the number of times I cried harder than when I put down, when my dog got so sick and that was the end for her. It was devastating, like literally devastating to me. That dog was my original ride or die. And what I got on the back end of that hurt and that grief was, that's what commitment feels like. And that's what love feels like. And that's what deep relationship feels like. And sometimes we try to put these dollar amounts when it comes to your family. Yeah, dude, no question about it. When it comes to our pets, it's like you enter into a short-term relationship and that thing looks to you for love and care and support and all that kind of stuff. And it's amazing and awesome. But there's going to be grief on the back end of that. And sometimes there's people out there who want to sell us things and try to extend that or push that off or pretend it's not coming. It's coming. It's part of entering into a relationship with a pet, however hard that is to hear. And so preparing yourself for that emotionally, that day will come. Hopefully it's a long time from now. And then getting a number in your head. This is what I'm willing to invest in this pet of mine. And I've always got to check myself and make sure I'm not, my pet isn't living miserably so that I don't have to deal with this grief that's going to come.
17: Right.
16: That's a good word. So, John, what are you going to do? America wants to know.
17: Honestly, I think I knew what I should do, which is to cancel it. But I just sort of needed needed somebody to tell me to do it, you know. I know it's the logical thing. My fear is that, like, I cancel it and then, like, tomorrow or, you know, like, in a couple weeks, something does happen that isn't going to be like this.
16: You go, dang it, why did I cancel it? It would have covered this.
17: I know. I feel like that's been how I felt all 10 years I've had this insurance.
18: Yeah.
17: But now it's at $105 a month.
18: Yeah. That's the sunk cost fallacy. You're like, I've already put this much in. I might as well keep going, right?
17: Yeah, there's a real, like, mental component to this.
18: Yeah.
16: It is more mental than financial, and that's the hard part to grapple with.
18: Or it's not mental, it's emotional, right?
16: Yeah. And the financial part, well, let's talk about insurance for a second. The whole point of insurance is to transfer risk. So you can't bear the burden of a house fire taking your house, and now you got to replace it. So we get homeowners insurance. And so that's the point of insurance. And at one point, you're self-insured or the risk is so low and the insurance companies will just know, hey, we're going to make money on this because the risk is so low. And pet insurance definitely falls into that category. And there's been a change in the last decade, John, where people just care about their pets more than our parents' generation.
18: Well,
16: did.
18: We're getting lonelier and lonelier as people.
16: We're
18: and
16: not
18: so
16: getting married, but we have our dogs.
18: Pets are filling that gap of human disconnection.
16: Yeah. Or we don't want the burden of kids and paying for kids, but we'll get a dog.
18: Yeah. Or we don't want the burden of leaving our house to go meet strangers to become friends. And so I got a dog that will come in and love me.
16: Yep. And this is speaking to my heart as a guy who gave more money to the emergency vet than I have given to any one place in my life. I could have furnished my house with the amount of, I helped them get a second home, I think. So they love us. But French Bulldogs, are, as I've told you, John, are born broken. So we kind of knew going into it, you're kind of picking up a project here. I should have got a dog from the pound of no issues.
18: That was a very expensive project.
16: A dog from the rescue never has any issues. They live to be 1,000, happy, healthy. These purebred dogs, man, they'll get you. So hug your pets today, guys.

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0: Welcome back to The Ramsey Show. I'm George Campbell here with Dr. John Deloney. Open phones at 888-825-5225. Our scripture of the day, Titus 2, 7, and 8. In everything, set them an example by doing what is good. In your teaching, show integrity, seriousness, and soundness of speech that cannot be condemned, so that those who oppose you may be ashamed because they have nothing bad to say about us. I like that. Be above reproach. Warren Buffett said it takes 20 years to build a reputation and 5 minutes to ruin it. If you think about that, you'll do things differently. Amen. Kelsey is in Atlanta up next. What's going on, Kelsey?
1: Hi. Thank you so much for taking my call.
0: Sure. How can John and I help?
1: Yeah, so I am currently leasing a vehicle, and I am so excited to get done with it. My plan was to buy a beater car once the lease is up, but I have another 11 months to go on it. I'm currently 5,000 miles over already. Oof. What I'm supposed to be.
0: Yes. What are they dinging you for that? What's the fee?
1: It's 25 cents a mile. So by the time I figured on average how much, on average how much I drive, by the time I turn it in, I'm looking at an extra $5,000 I would pay for the overage on the mileage. So my question is, should I go ahead and buy a beater car right now? I'm thinking in the range of $5,000 to $6,000 and go ahead and park my leased vehicle, go ahead and just let that ride out, and then I'll have, pretty much I'm allocating my money to spending it on a beater now instead of giving it to a dealer at the end of the lease. Would that make sense?
2: That's a great question. Could you go buy the car outright?
0: Yeah, what's the early buyout amount?
1: I could. It would be a little north of $40,000.
0: Goodness gracious, right now, what are you driving?
1: Yeah. Right now, it is worth $29,000. It is an EV, and so it's depreciated immensely.
0: Ouch. So you'd have to pay $40,000 to get it, but then if you sold it, you're $11,000 underwater.
1: Correct.
0: Immediately.
2: Wait, they're charging you 25 cents a mile on an EV?
1: Yes.
2: Wow.
0: That should be illegal.
2: That should be.
0: Okay, what EV is this? What's the make and model and year?
1: It's a Volvo C40 Recharge, and it's a 2024.
0: Oof. All right, I'd probably put this in the stupid tax category, but you're saying, hey, instead of paying $5,000 in penalties, because you're going to continue to go over the mileage based on your commute?
1: Absolutely, yes.
0: You're saying just park it. I'd rather just use that $5,000 to get me a beater car so that when all's said and done, at least I have a working vehicle.
1: Yes, that's kind of where my mind's at. Of course, it breaks my brain a little bit to have two vehicles at the same time, but circumstantially, this is kind of where I'm at.
0: Yeah, I mean, that is a pretty wild solution, but it makes sense in my head, and I'm trying to think if there's other scenarios. I'm trying to go through, like, what are all of the options, and then what's the one that sucks the least? Have you talked to the dealer about this?
1: So I haven't talked to them about this scenario specifically. I have looked to see if I'd be able to have someone else take it over, and they will not allow that.
0: Okay.
1: By the time I...
0: What's the early termination?
1: Buy it out. I don't know the fee. To be honest, I haven't looked at it because I'm just assuming it's so unreasonable. Mm. So I could look into that.
2: That's probably a great assumption. Gosh. I still can't get over, like, on an engine, a gas-powered engine,

0: tax you could pay to get out of this thing, since they won't let you do a lease transfer, because the buyout is not an option. And so therefore, you might at least then sort of get rid of the other options to go, okay, my best option is to just hang on to it, pay it, stay under the mileage, and save up for a beater car in the meantime.
1: Do you have 29 grand? Do you have 30 grand to buy it from them?
2: I do not.
1: Okay.
0: How much do you have?
2: So right now I have $6,000, and that is a sinking fund, knowing that I am going to potentially have to pay that in fees when I turn it in. And I'm like very aggressively paying down student debt. So I just don't have that cash on me.
1: No, that's great.
0: What do you make a month?
2: $6,584.
0: Okay. I love the specificity. That's great. And what other debts do you have?
2: So I've got a student loan, and that is $21,844.
0: And that's it? Student loan and the lease?
2: Yes.
0: Okay. Yeah, I mean, it's going to be hard to do both, to chip away at the student loan debt, pay the lease payment, save up for the beater car. But I like the idea of limiting the damage in fees we're paying on this lease, at least, right, if you do nothing else. And then I would see what your options are with the dealer. I would do a whole lot of research to find out, you know, what your rights are, what your options are before you make any big moves.
1: But my guess is it's pretty ironclad.
0: I mean, you signed the contract, Here's the fine print, and they're going to say deal with it.
2: Right. Yeah, and I'll definitely going to take your advice to see if there's any way I can have some wiggle room that I just am assuming I don't have right now. But if that is not an option, would you suggest I just park it and drive a beater?
0: Yeah.
1: That's what I would do.
0: The math says that might be the best option. That's the wild part. As much as it hurts your soul to pay $660 for parking a car.
2: Yeah. Okay.
0: Oh my gosh.
2: Well,
0: sorry.
2: It's already hurting my soul. I'm like, if this can minimize the damage, I'm all game.
0: Well, the good news is you'll never lease a car again.
2: Oh, you better bet.
0: So that might have been worth all the fees in the world if it means you're avoiding a bad money decision. So I'm rooting for you. You're going to survive it, and it'll be a fun story you tell your kids one day.
1: Kelsey, give America who's listening, give them your opinion on the lease. Someone sitting there like, I don't want to buy a car. I want to go lease it. What would you say? This is your opportunity for a commercial.
2: It is the most financially irresponsible way you could possibly operate and, quote unquote, not own a vehicle. Do not do it to yourself.
0: Thank you for that. Very helpful. Appreciate the call. And it's a good reminder on leases, John. So a car lease, people say, well, John, it's not debt, technically. There's no like loan. It's just a contract where I have to pay this amount, and there's no way out of it.
1: Forever.
0: Cool. If that's what you want to tell yourself, that it's not debt, even though there's a monthly payment attached that you have to pay, I'm going to call it loosely a form of debt. And the depreciation is built right into your lease payment. So you're paying the most expensive part of depreciation to the dealer.
1: Well, and so think about, I always like to ask myself, who's getting rich, right? It's the reason I quit using airline miles, and you and I have talked about this off air, but like, I remember getting a credit card with a ton of miles on it because I had to make a huge purchase that I was going to immediately get reimbursed for. And I remember thinking, hey, this company's not my friends. Who's paying for these flights I'm getting or these hotel points? And it was people who found themselves in financial straits or having to pay. And I was like, I don't want single moms who are struggling to put food on their table to pay for my free flights. I'm out of this program. So that is what got me inspired to say, who's getting rich off what I'm doing next? And the lease is one of the greatest inventions for a car company. They get a brand new car. They give it to you for 2 years. You basically buy down all of their depreciation. You give the car back to them. They have a gently used car that they have contractually kept.
0: Now they can sell that and still make a profit.
1: They sell a gently used car that's got very low miles, that's perfect, with no depreciation on it because you've paid it, right?
0: It's brutal. Well, that puts this hour of the Ramsey Show in the books. Remember, there's ultimately only one way to financial peace, and that's to walk daily with the Prince of Peace, Christ Jesus.
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2: This is Handle on the Law, marginal legal advice where I tell you, you have absolutely no case. Here's another one. The Trump administration, as he fights his alleged enemies, and in some cases real enemies, real enemy. James Comey is the former FBI director who has gotten into no small fight with the president. And Comey is one of the big enemies of the president, has been perceived. And the one of the things that the president has is the Department of Justice, and can and does use it as his personal law firm, where he'll point to an enemy and go, you go after that person. And I don't care what basis. I don't care what legal basis you go after that person. I want it done. And of course, the Department of Justice does exactly that. It used to be fairly independent. There is a firewall that is normally drawn between the executive branch and certain agencies. For example, the Fed. Theoretically supposed to be independent. The FBI, somewhat independent. The presidency leaves the FBI alone and lets it do its own thing. Certainly the Department of Justice, well, that's all disappeared. Now all of these agencies are simply an arm of the executive, that is the administration. So now we have FBI Director James Comey. And about a year ago, had been indicted for lying to Congress, but that was tossed out. It was in front of an investigative committee, and the government said he was lying to Congress, and that case was thrown out for technical reasons, mainly because the attorney involved, the district attorney, not the district attorney, I'm sorry, the U.S. attorney who was in that district, was illegally there, claimed that she was the U.S. attorney when she was not. Okay, so they threw that case out. So let's find another one if we can. And son of a gun, they found another one. And here's what ended up happening. Comey is walking along the beach in North Carolina, and according to him, he stumbles on this shell formation. You know how people together shells, put shells together in different formations, and you make sayings, and you build little mountains and whatever you do with shells. Anyway, he runs across a shell arrangement that says 86-47. 47 indicates the president of the United States. That's what the government said. And then 86, well, you've been to a restaurant, haven't you, where you order something and they go, it's 86, we don't have it anymore. Well, what the government is saying is that 86 is a statement to kill the president of the United States, cause the president harm, which is a federal crime, big time federal crime. And the government says that 47 indicates the president, which is legitimate. You can say that. 86 is a post that he posted, and it indicates that he absolutely wanted to kill the president. And based on that, he has been indicted for a threat against the president of the United States. And one of the senators said, who thought this was ridiculous, went through the internet and said, I cannot see one reference to 86 advocating harm to the president or harm to anybody. The president, in a statement, said, you've seen these gangster movies and you've seen these gangsters talk about 86ing someone. I've never. That's just not true. Go through all the movies. Goodfellas, Casino. That doesn't exist. But the government is saying, yep, it's a threat against the president. As ridiculous as that sounds. So he is indicted. They got a grand jury to indict him, saying that a reasonable person could interpret this as an intent to do harm to the president of the United States. All right, so he turns himself in. He goes into prison, returns, goes himself to, I think, the FBI office and turns himself in. And there was all kinds of discussion about not letting him turn himself in, but arresting him, making him do a perp walk. Now, that didn't happen. I don't know who in the administration did or did not say that, but that was flying around out there. But I'll tell you what the government did ask for was bail. Now, why or why not do you ask for bail? Well, bail is to make sure that you come back to court, that you don't abscond, that you don't just leave. And if you put up enough money, then that sort of guarantees that you're going to show up. The government said he needs to put up money for one of two fears. One, he's a flight risk, that he's going to get on an airplane and leave the country. Or two, he is the threat to the community. Those are the two instances in which bail is administered. The government actually argued flight risk and fear that he is not going to come to court, or he is a danger to the community. This is James Comey, the former FBI director. Oh, the government, the judge immediately shut that down, of course, saying no, and let him out on his own recognizance. Now, the whole concept of not sending him out on OR, own recognizance, under these circumstances is ludicrous. But it goes to show you what's going on in the legal system right now. All right, now we've been talking about personal injury, and we'll do that throughout the show. And let me suggest a law firm or a law referral service, and I created it. 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

0: And welcome back. Handle on the Law, Marginal Legal Advice. Roland. Good morning, Roland. What can I do for you?
1: I'm the guy that got beat up by his landlord on the property.
0: Okay.
1: You said something about he's going to lie. Well, he did lie a lot, but he ended up in the restraining order hearing, giving himself up that he hit me with the broom and broke it on my head, arm and everything. So the felony assault. Well, while contacting your lawyers like I did, and I won't mention which lawyer, but it was one of the hand-on laws. And he said to me he needed a transcript of that hearing. Well, what they did at Barstow is they give me the transcript on a CD. I don't know how to do it. I bring it to a tech up here who has a business, a reputable business with an office up here, you know? And he can't get it to come out at all. So we figured it out to how to get it through the internet, you know? And he hasn't even received back yet the thing in the app that he needs on his computer. In the meantime, the lawyer that I called, I thought that just send you the CD, you know? That way you can do it. But because he already said he talked to his staff and they would take my case. Now he's just shining my calls. Sorry, Bill, because I don't like to bag on anybody.
0: I don't understand. Now we're talking. We're talking some kind of technicality going on here, and in terms of it's a technical issue. Can you transcribe a CD? Can you not? And if the lawyer doesn't have access to do it, which is kind of strange. Go ahead.
1: I'm backed against 2 days left, Bill, before the 60 days is up, and I have to re-buy the CD from the court again and go through this.
0: You're going to have to, because this is the weekend. You have no choice in terms of repurchasing it. How much do they charge for it?
1: Well, it's $22, $27, someplace in there. It's not
0: $22 or $27. Now, come on, to spend $22 or $27 to keep this thing alive, you can't very well complain and saying I have to buy it again. You buy it again, and then you look at, there's the issue, transcribing it, and the lawyer doesn't have access. You do, and he needs a CD, so it's just a question of going through it. So,
1: Bill, not to interrupt you, but could I send the lawyer the CD?
0: Yeah, of course. Send the lawyer the CD. Send the lawyer the CD and say, hey, I have no way of transcribing it. Do me a favor and transcribe it, because you're going to need it, because it's a good case. I mean, I told you when he got beat up and the broom issue that you had a case, and you do have a case.
1: Listening on Handle on the News yesterday, all those old guys like Hoffman and everything. I remember all that, Bill. You've had a great show for years.
0: Okay, well, thank you. All right. So here's what you want to do is send an email to me, okay, and your phone number. And I'll make the phone call and try to figure out what's going on with information. And you could do it just through the radio station, bill@kfiam640.com. That'll reach me. Or bill@handleonthelaw. bill@kfiam640.com. And you'll send it to me, send your phone number, and I'll follow up on that. Okay? All right, Roland, that's the best I can do, and I'll figure out what's going on with that, because that's a little strange, because lawyers who say, yeah, it's a decent case, normally take the case, and so something's going on, but I'll try to figure it out. Okay, Lynette. Hello, Lynette. Welcome to Handle on the Law.
2: Hi, Bill.
0: Yeah.
2: I have a question. I was on the website for unclaimed money from California, and it's through the state controller's office. And so you fill out the form. I do have some money that can come back to me. But at one point, they asked for Social Security number or tax ID number. And that kind of made me wary. So what do you think?
0: I think you have to do that because you're asking the state of California to send you money. And those are part of unless you can opt out, you've got to put that information on there. So now goes to my first question, which I always ask whenever there's a case. How much money are we talking about?
2: It's about $100.
0: Okay. It's a small amount of money that is cheats to the state. I have one of those that I've been working on. Well, I've been working it on for months, but it's pretty substantial money. So they're making it as miserable as they possibly can for me. And there's fraud involved, and they're doing everything they can not to send me the money. And I keep filling out forms, and they keep giving me more forms. And if it's official state of California and you've gone on the website and you have confirmed all of your information and you have confirmed that it's you Yeah, you give him your social. Frankly, I can get your social tomorrow afternoon. And it's nice to have $100. And this is the way it works.
2: You can go to McDonald's.
0: Yeah. You can go to McDonald's and have three cheeseburgers now that inflation has hit it. So, I would do it. It's not a big deal. All right. Let me tell you folks about how this works with Social Security numbers. Now, you're told over and over again not to give your Social Security number out, which is a good idea. It just makes it harder for people to find you. But in reality, it's not easy. It's not hard to actually get your social and get all of your address and all of your information. This is the internet. This is the world of the internet. And the only way you're going to be able to not have your social out there where someone can grab it, and if someone wants to, you're gone. I mean, if you have someone who's dedicated to find out who you are, ciao, baby. Now, if it's a random search where there's a search engine and goes through 3 million people and, 80 of them put their social, then you probably are going to be able to be okay, but not the people that really want to go after you. There's no way not to get your social. And that's the unfortunate part. As I said over and over again, there is no such thing as complete privacy. It doesn't exist, which is why I do that Incogni commercial. That gives you some measure and a good measure of privacy. Bridget. Hi, Bridget.
3: Hi, how are you? Let me take you off speaker. Sorry.
0: Yeah, that was
3: I'm calling because 55 years ago, my parents purchased a home on a private drive. And there's four houses on this private drive. And there's a to the right. There was one single home that actually their property extended into the street that my parents could get down to. And subsequently, in 1973, that house burned down. He sold the property to a developer who then built three homes on that property. So that now easement is divided by two homeowners. So we subsequently bought the house 10 years ago from my parents. To the left of that street, there is a gentleman who owns horses. So we all deal with that, whatever. The neighbor at the top of my street yesterday decided to build a fence without talking to the homeowners that own the easement's property. He then said, well, back in 1965, I have a contract signed by the original five homeowners.
0: Hang on. Has he built the fence stopping you from getting in and out of the property or stopping anybody else?
3: No, he built the fence on the lady's property that they don't want to look at this fence. It's not even on his property.
0: So whose property is it on?
3: It's the two ladies that own the easement that we
0: all right. So wait, no. If you own an easement, that's someone else's property. You have access to someone else's property. So who owns the property? Who owns the property?
3: The two ladies that have
0: He built a fence on their property based on a 1965 agreement.
3: Yes.
0: No, I can't do that.
3: Which none of those people even exist.
0: No, I understand. You can't do that.
3: That's what I...
0: Okay, thank you. You know, when you talk, and you don't want me to talk, you don't want me to talk. Talking about the legal system, let me share something with you. As an attorney, I've been out there for a long time, the government has to protect you. The Constitution has to protect you from unreasonable searches. That's the Fourth Amendment. So if the government tries to get information about you, needs probable cause, they need a judge, they need due process. But here's a legal loophole. Data brokers have already collected your personal information, your home address, your daily routine, your family members, names, your financial history. They have it all. And then they sell it to anyone with a credit card. They sell it to federal agencies. No subpoena required, no judges, no protections. 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Your information is out there. 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
6: ABC News, I'm Mike Dubusky. In the next few hours, the American passengers will deboard that cruise ship where the hantavirus has been circulating. They'll then get back on a charter flight to the U.S., where they'll be observed by the National Quarantine Unit in Nebraska. Dr. Michael Osterholm has what that will look like.
7: Right now, you can manage the individuals who've been exposed very simply by asking them twice a day, are you experiencing any kind of a fever? And then take the temperature. Do you have any symptoms? If somebody is identified right at that point, you can put basically an N95 mask on and stop all transmission. So this is why we don't need this high-tech, containment facilities, et cetera, to monitor these people. We can monitor them very simply.
6: Iran has now responded through mediators to the U.S. proposal for peace, according to Iranian state media. And that three-day ceasefire between Ukraine and Russia is expected to come to an end tomorrow. This is ABC News.
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11: 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The Virginia Supreme Court rules against redistricting.
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14: A group of bowling enthusiasts are suing Lucky Strike for allegedly monopolizing the industry and ramping up prices to, quote, squeeze as much money as possible out of hardworking families once they're in the door. The lawsuit alleged Lucky Strike has run a, quote, Wall Street-engineered unlawful merger-driven playbook to buy up and consolidate 35% of bowling alleys across the country and raise prices. The publicly traded company says they plan to fight the case, which they described as meritless. Peter Haralambous, ABC News.

0: This is Handle on the Law, Marginal Legal Advice. Ryan, hello, welcome to the show.
1: Good morning.
0: Yes, sir.
1: A family member in Arizona, their house burned down with them in it. They survived. They retained an attorney to
0: collect some money.
1: The house rebuilt, etc. Some money came in. The attorney walked off with about 140 grand and said, there's probably another 100 in there, but it's going to be too big a fight, and walked away. They can't get their records from the attorney's office, and the insurance company won't talk to them because they say, well, you're represented.
0: Right. Okay. Welcome to the world of insurance. I've often said that the job of insurance companies and adjusters is not to pay you. That's what they tend to do very, very well, better than most. And they have experts who don't pay you. This is where people decide to represent themselves. And I always joke and say, what are you doing? You know, why don't you do your own surgery? Why not? That's easy, too. All right. So you got a problem with an attorney. Oh, number one is no longer representing you, and you let the insurance company know in no uncertain terms, the attorney is no longer representing me. So then they're going to talk to you. However, let's go back to the premise is that insurance companies are really good at not paying you. When you're talking about repairing construction, it is really complicated stuff. If you look at a homeowner's policy and you look at the minutiae and you look at the small print, there are exclusions that are completely crazy. And there's no way not to have an attorney. Now, you have to have a good attorney. And it looks like your friends got screwed by the attorney. To me, that smells like attorney malpractice. There's no question in my mind. Here, I'm taking the $100,000. And now the case gets a little bit more complicated. I'm walking out the door. I took my money, and now you're on your own. To me, that's abandonment of a client. This is where you get another attorney, and it's not going to be easy because it can be argued that most of the money has already been taken and settled. And so that's problem number one. And you also have, I believe, a malpractice case against the attorney. The problem with malpractice cases is you have to try the underlying case. You have to prove there is malpractice. And that in and of itself is a claim. And you can't just make a claim of malpractice. So that has to be established, and then the monetary damages. Monetary damages are easy on this one. Here's what it's going to cost to fix it. And then you should just be arguing where they say, nope, we're going to fix it for $150,000. And you're going to say, nope, it costs $200,000. And they're going to go back and say, nope, it's $150,000. And when you have a good attorney, they're going to say, okay, let's go to trial. I'll take it to trial. And depending on the reputation of the attorney, if they know, if the insurance company knows a good attorney, they're talking settlement, and which is why important you want to get a good attorney. So how do you do that? Well, when you're talking about construction law and you get to do a little bit of research in Arizona, I don't have any access to Arizona attorneys. You simply start doing the search. You start going online and you start throwing the search words in. Construction attorneys, fire claims, insurance claims. And you'll have a bunch of them up there. You start calling. And the problem is that the insurance, that lawyer has to go against the other lawyer and then make the claim. But the money has already been spent, the majority of the money. So it's not easy. The big money is going to get come from the lawyer. So unfortunately, your friends got screwed on this one. They got screwed with a bad lawyer who is not very honest. So, you know, sorry about that. You know, there's not much anybody can do. And I would just, and there's no way to know. That's the problem. There is no way to know until you've gotten into it. What's the best way to find a lawyer? Well, referrals is the best way to find a lawyer. If someone has represented a friend or a family member and have done a good job, you can go to the state bar, find out if there are any lawsuits, any complaints about the lawyer. That helps. And then you can do as much research as you can. And then you're sort of up in the air because, you know, for example, if I don't know which doctor to go to, if I have a major issue, I have no idea which doctor. And I'm a member of Kaiser and I needed heart surgery and I didn't have a heart surgeon. So do I simply go to a doctor that's assigned to me? No, I did my research. And I found a doctor within the system who has a tremendous reputation, who, by the way, didn't speak English. That was a little tough. But for the most part, it it worked. So you're between a rock and a hard place. All right. Phone number is 800-520-1534. That's 800-520-1534. I've got a little bit of a glitch here. I'm trying to get the phone numbers, but Sam, board operator, will tell me through the headset. So, Sam, do we have anybody? Morris. Hello, Morris. Welcome to Handle on the Law.
2: Morning, Bill. I got a situation here. I'm on Medicare, and I canceled the health insurance that I was with through Medicare. And I called Medicare and I said, I want to get a new health plan. They asked me where you want to go to, and I told them United Healthcare. At any rate, I applied with United Healthcare to get a new health plan. I got a letter yesterday, denial of medical coverage. And there are reasons because of my health issues that they have the option because the enrollment period is over. They have the right to refuse coverage. And I don't know where to go with there now.
0: Yeah, that's a problem. That's a problem. Now, normally you'd have pre-existing conditions and the medical coverage has to be given to you if the insurance company wants to stay in the state and do business. The problem is under Medicare rules, there is a period of enrollment, and I think it's October through January, February, where you can enroll, and they have the right to say, and we won't take any other applications. That's federal law, and they can pass federal law because the whole thing is Medicare anyway. It's all federal. So what you get to do is now appeal that decision. Go right up the appeals. You have to go up the food chain. And hopefully, I don't even know if the feds, if Medicare can accept coverage in non-enrollment periods. But whether they can or not, you simply ask for an appeal. That's it. You go on there and you get on. Now, you went with Medicare online. Is that how you applied?
2: No, I called them. A situation developed in December where I lost my vision, and the organization that I'm with, I said, I need to see the ophthalmologist immediately. And they said, you can't. It's going to be 3 weeks away, but I said, I can't see anymore.
0: Yeah, no, they do that too. Yeah, yeah. That's the other thing is you could, your heart beats on the other outside and it's about to explode. Oh, yeah, we'll see you in a month and a half. The people that you called, Medicare, you want to appeal that situation. Also, you want to get to those companies that do applications within the period of time, the application time, and see if they can help you out. And that's the only way. It's an appeals process. I mean, people get stuck. They get stuck in the system, and you get totally screwed. And getting out of it is 100 times harder. Let me do this. Hold on. We're having all kinds of fun projects today. So let me tell you a little bit about your bad breath. And this is an illegal issue unless you're talking to a lawyer and you have horrible breath. But let's talk about fresh breath. Fresh breath is all about Zelmans, or Zelmans is all about fresh breath. Because, you know, bad breath. I ate my bagels and lox this morning. I had my coffee. 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This is Handle on

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0: And welcome back. More Handle on the Law. Robin, good morning. Welcome to Handle on the Law.
1: Good morning, Bill. How are you doing?
0: Not so good, but that's okay. And you don't care.

0: Anyway,
1: no.
0: So what can I do for
1: no,
0: you?
1: No, that's true. Hi, I have a question. I did a family trust when my husband passed away in 2008. I went to the attorney that was dealing with something else for us because there was a $1,300 credit left. She said, well, that should probably handle the trust. Got some of the work done for the home and things like that for my trust. However, there was a piece of land that he owned. Not worth a whole lot, but he had it since 76, never added me or anything like that. It wasn't a big deal to us. Anyway, so when he died in 2008, I went to her for the trust. She was supposed to get that one changed, which I don't know if it's even possible, but into the trust name for me. There was no probate or no will or anything like that. He was just in his mid-50s. But so she turned in the paperwork. Anyway, they changed the land into the trust name, and then a little bit later, I got another notice that it was changed back.
0: Okay, you got me completely. Okay, yeah, you've got me completely confused here. All right, okay. So let's start with who wrote the trust?
1: The attorney.
0: Okay, well, on behalf of whom? Who was the settlor? That means
1: on behalf of me, myself.
0: Oh, you wrote the trust. Okay, so the trust belongs. Oh, the trust belongs to you. Okay, let's start with right. You can change any part of that trust at any time. You can decide to dissolve the trust. You can decide to switch beneficiaries. You can virtually do anything you want. So when you talk about property going in and out, that's your call. And so,
1: well, the thing is, she never turned in what she needed. They needed the original death certificate. She never did it. She retired. Nobody has any information on it.
0: Okay, but I don't know.
1: I'm just wondering if I can do it.
0: Yeah, of course you can. Of course you can. If you can find that death certificate, if it's filed, which I'm assuming it's filed, unless someone just disappears completely and then you have to, you know, go through the whole process okay.
1: Yeah.
0: So you turn in the death certificate because even as trustee, whoever is holding the funds or whoever has the property, if the trust has the property, you can transfer at any time. That's easy. If it's a piece of property that's owned by someone else, they have to transfer it into the trust. If it's owned by you, you can transfer it into the trust. So I think you're making it a lot more complicated than it is. Does that make any sense to you?
1: Well, it never had. That's what I'm curious, because it never had my name on it. It was in my husband's name.
0: Okay, so and your husband is not part of the trust. Was he one of the trustees with you?
1: No, this was after he passed away that I did the trust.
0: Oh, so you have the trust. So the property was never put into the trust, is what you're saying?
1: Yes, exactly. Exactly.
0: Okay, that's easy. Then what you have is a piece of property that's outside of the trust. Okay, in your husband's name. And now that property goes by way of intestacy, which means it goes by way of no trust, no will. And so there it is, just hanging out there, belonged to him. And now you, as one of the beneficiaries, aren't any children at all?
1: Yes, my two children.
0: Okay, right? He is the parent. Is that correct?
1: Yes, he is. Yes,
0: okay,
1: he is.
0: So now it's split between you and your kids, your two kids. They own half. You own half. And you're going to have to open up a probate on that one, just that piece of property. So you open up a probate. So you go to a probate attorney. You go to a trust and estate attorney. And then you open probate. And it's a probate with one piece of property. And that's it. So that gets easy to do. Yeah, you can do it all. How much money is this worth, by the way, the property?
1: Oh, maybe $5,000 to
0: $10,000. Well, maybe you can do. Wow. Yeah. Oh, that's really, you know, there probably is some summary procedure under $40,000, under $20,000, where it's a real simple procedure to do, because you don't need a probate. The court just gives it to you when it's that small amount of money and the law says, here you go. And then the court makes the order where the property is split up without you even opening probate, except just filling out forms. And you figure that out. Just, you know, buy an hour of a trust attorney's time, spend a few $100 and they'll help you, or do your own research. But that's fairly easy to do. Okay. Leon. Hi, Leon. Welcome.
2: Hi, Bill. Thank you. Quick question. What type of an attorney do I need to sue an architect and engineer?

0: because he's going, the engineer is going to say, I didn't make any mistakes. And I am an engineer, and you, Leon, are not an engineer. So you're going to have to bring in experts to argue that he screwed up. The judge isn't just going to take your word for it, or the insurance company is going to take your word for it. And so there's you definitely need someone who does construction law, and there are tons of them out there, and you get to do a little research. And also, you have a contract with the engineer, correct?
1: Well, I don't think I do personally. I think the architect hired him.
0: Okay, it doesn't matter. So if you have an architect who also supplies engineering, even on a referral, if it's part of it. Then you'll notice on the contract, and this happens, there'll be number one, an arbitration clause, because everybody puts an arbitration these days. Also, there will be a prevailing party attorney's fees. Prevailing party gets lawyer's fees from the other side. And if you have a winner on your hands, two things are going to happen. One, anything you pay for your lawyer, you get the money back. And number two, the insurance company will probably settle up pretty quickly.
1: Yeah. Do large engineering firms, do they normally carry insurance?
0: Yes. There's plenty of E&O insurance. Plenty.
1: Okay.
0: The problem is, if you're going to get a lawyer, it's probably going to be on somewhat of a contingency or a hybrid, and I don't know if you're going to be made whole again. This is why you go to a decent lawyer. Referrals, you do reviews. The hard part is not going to be the legal part, because that's what the lawyer does. The hard part is finding that lawyer. And I don't keep a referral base. I used to, I don't anymore because, all these lawyers got really pissed at me, which is very unusual, right? Here we go. I'm an attorney, as you know, and people hold on to your data that is almost impossible. It's hard to believe how much of your personal information is out there. And I look at the legal aspect of it, and there's something called the Fourth Amendment, which protects you from unreasonable searches. So the government, let's say the government wants your information. They need probable cause. They need a judge. They have to give you due process. 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
3: This is the show where we're going to talk about all things real estate. 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So what's happening right now in real estate? What are you seeing in the market?
4: A lot of activity and a lot of uncertainty. I think that people pay too much attention to the news and not enough to their situation.
3: That's always.
4: And it's like I've told, like you and I've talked to before, the number one reason people buy or sell houses is, you know, they get married, they get divorced, they have children, children move out of the house, job relocation, and death. And those things happen in all markets.
3: Six things, right?
4: Okay. Yep. And those happen in all markets. The only thing that doesn't happen in all markets is I want to buy a house, is the want, you know? And so and people let the news media and what's going on outside affect them to a great deal in what they're doing in real estate. And so right now, there's a lot of uncertainty. A lot of people are waiting for interest rates to come down. Interest rates aren't going to come down that much. If they do come down a whole lot, then prices will go up again. So it's kind of like pick your poison. But we're selling houses. Houses are selling daily. I was just at a meeting at the Roanoke Valley Association of Realtors, and home sales are up this year. I think it's 7% over last year. Like the volume of sales.
3: Oh, I thought 7%. Homes were sitting more.
4: They are sitting more, and so it's early in the year houses were selling faster, but right now days on market is increasing,
3: which means there's a good chance that your home is going to set longer.
4: It's going to take a little longer to sell your house now than it did in the last 3 or 4 years. The misconception is the last 3 or 4 years is normal, and the last 3 or 4 years was an anomaly that's never happened in the history of the economy of the world of the United States.
3: Yeah,
4: we've never had 2% and 3% interest rates.
3: We'll never see them again, will we?
4: Yeah, we should never see them again. We should have never seen them in the first place. It artificially inflated or deflated interest rates and artificially inflated property values.
3: Yeah.
4: So we shouldn't have seen them. We did. It is what it is. Everybody needs to understand that a 6% interest rate is a good interest rate. It's a healthy interest rate for the economy.
3: Well, let's talk about what goes into listing a home, because I get a lot of questions about that because I talk about you on the radio all the time. We've been doing radio advertising, you and me, for 12, 15 years, however long it's been. And I have a lot of people going, what goes into it? How much time does it take? What kinds of things do you recommend? Do we have to fix up a lot of stuff? What goes into listing a home when people call you and go, Damon, I've got a home I'm ready to sell?
4: Okay. So let's talk about two things. Let's talk about what goes into listing a house and what should go into listing a house.
3: Oh, okay.
4: Okay. So it's two different things. And it's a little bit of a little weird. So what happens is this. Normally someone wants to list a house. They reach out to you and say, hey, I'm thinking about listing my house. And they want us to give them pricing on the house. You know, it's called a comparative market analysis. And it's just, you know, take what's sold that's a comparable house to it, how your house compares to it, your house bigger, smaller, nicer, not as nice.
3: Comps.
4: And go from the comps and you establish a price like that. And then typically people have a timeline, figure out what the timeline is. They want to put it on the market, sell the house. That's the typical thing.
3: They give you a timeline. This is what I would like to
4: do. Yeah, this is what I would like to do. Yeah. And this is how I would like to do it.
3: All right.
4: We try to slow down the process a little bit because there's a phrase in sales and the world is called slow down to speed up. And so sometimes we do our homework a little better on the front end. Everything happens easier in the back end.
3: Gotcha, yeah.
4: And in doing so, it will save a typical seller thousands of dollars. And It's when people go to sell a car, they will take it to a detailer. They'll detail it. They'll wax it. They'll have it vacuumed inside, shampooed, everything. If it needs tires, they'll put new tires on it.
3: Shine the tires, whatever.
4: Yeah, do all that stuff to sell a car. And when they sell a house, they want to put a sign in the yard. And that's what really it costs them thousands in sales price. But then it also costs them thousands in repairs, because typically there's always a home inspection and appraisal, and the home inspection and appraisal will point out deficiencies in the house that have to be addressed. Once they're pointed out after a sales contract is in place, then for the most part, most of the time, it has to be a licensed contractor that does the repairs,
3: which
4: means everything just got a lot more expensive. You know, you are missing a pipe coming off your hot water. It's called a TP valve. It's a pop-off valve.
3: Yep.
4: Comes off the hot water heater, has to be within 6 inches of the floor. You catch it before the house goes under the contract, you literally go buy it at Lowe's for like $4. After the contract, you now have to pay a plumber $125 an hour to come out and install that pipe. And that's a gross example, but that gross example happens literally 90% of the time.
3: But the slow down to speed up, as I can see, because like if I'm coming to you and I'm going, so am I going to have to put $20,000 into this house? But slowing down, making sure you get all that stuff taken care of now, speeds it up in the end, and it's going to save you money and make you money.
4: Correct. Absolutely. Ideally, what does the seller do? Call us, meet with us. Once you call us, meet with us, what we'll do, we have people that we work with that we know, love, and trust, and, you know, we want to do a pre-inspection on the house. You know, why do you want to do a pre-inspection? 9 chances out of 10, probably 99 chances out of 100, whoever purchases your house is going to have a home inspection, okay? And the home inspection is going to reveal deficiencies. Some of them are cosmetic, some of them are material, and we can do a whole show on what those two terms mean, okay? But some are cosmetic, some are material, but neither one should really be there for the most part if we've done our homework. So do a home inspection before, by a good, thorough home inspection. Do a home inspection before you put the house on the market. Look at the home inspection report, go through it, and figure out what things you're willing to address and what things you're not willing to address.
3: Okay, but I don't know a home inspector.
4: Well, I've got your home inspector. Just call me.
3: Okay.
4: I mean, just, and look, there are some good ones and there are some bad ones, so please call, okay? Because, and look, this is the bad thing about the industry. Some people pick home inspector because they don't find anything, which is great if you represent the seller. It's not great if you represent the buyer, okay? And if you're selling your house, you don't want to find a home inspector that doesn't find anything, because you're not going to be happy when the home inspector that the buyer gets finds everything. And so you thought you fixed everything on the list and you didn't. You want a good home inspection. And so call us. We'll get you with a good home inspector to do a home inspection. Go through the list. Sit down with us. Go through the list. What do I need to? What should I do? Because you have a list that's covered by the contract called material defects. Those have to be addressed. Okay, they either have to be addressed or disclosed. And then you have another list that is going to be stuff that is cosmetic or matters of preference that might should be addressed, don't have to be addressed. But to get top dollar, you probably should address them. Go through that, fix your house. Then stupid stuff like put mulch in your flower beds. The curb appeal is just insanely better. Trim your bushes, trim trees back, clean your gutters out. Paint your threshold.
3: Those are all things you can do on your own.
4: All things you can do on your own, or some kid in the neighborhood or whatnot, or a friend or family. Like in my neighborhood, there's somebody always posting, hey, I've got such and such come over, clean gutters this week. Anybody need their gutters cleaned? You know, that type of thing.
3: Detail your house. That's what you're doing.
4: That's what you're doing.
3: You're detailing a car. Detail your house.
4: Exact same thing. Painting the threshold. And what happens is people spend 30 seconds to a minute outside a door waiting for somebody to open a door to get in. And when you look at the door, if the door has dents in it, if the door has scratches on it, if the threshold's worn out, your perception of the whole house is it's already worn out.
3: Well, you've done some analysis, haven't you?
4: It is. I've been doing this for 23-odd years.
3: Yeah.
4: You know, it's what you do. And it's sales is psychology. It just really is. And so you want to present the best picture of that house possible. Is the house brand new? No, it's not. Do you want to look brand new? As much as possible. You know, I want it as presentable a manner as I possibly can. And so if the inside has nicks and dings on the walls, I understand your house has been lived in.
3: That's not the material. That's the cosmetic.
4: That's the cosmetic.
3: Yeah.
4: But
3: easy fixes.
4: It's easy fixes.
3: Makes all the difference in the world.
4: A coat of paint does wonders for a house in two ways. It smells clean and fresh new, and it appears clean and fresh and new. And this is where I go a little contrary to conventional wisdom when they say everything should be white. Man, there's nothing more boring than a white house.
3: I was getting ready to ask you that.
4: I hate it.
3: But I want a blank palette that I can paint it how I want to, but you need to have a little texture.
4: But look, if you got a blank palette, you can paint the palette that's there.
3: Yeah.
4: As long as it's not a bold color. It's not like a red or a black or a blue that's going to take a lot of coats of kills or something. Like when
3: it looked
4: we
3: like
4: flip,
3: Walt Disney threw up on it. Like Disney blue or red, yeah.
4: When we flip houses, we always do either a sand color or a gray color, light, very light shade with white trim. And the reason is it makes your trim pop. It makes your electrical outlets. It makes your switches pop with the white. It makes your door frames and doors and everything. It makes everything really pop. Everything looks fresh, clean, and new when you have a little bit of color, sandy tan, light tan, or a gray. It's what we do all the flips in, and because it makes it pop. And then, you know, paint your baseboards, paint your trim, everything. Like, it's funny because people get a home inspection after the sale, and a light doesn't work. And they say, well, all they had to do is replace the light bulb. Well, the home inspector's probably thinking that all you had to do was replace the light bulb.
3: Yeah.
4: Why do they have to replace your light bulb? You knew your light didn't work. So walk through your house, make sure your lights work.
3: Yeah,
4: you know, simple thing. Fans. And if your fan has a trick, we see fans on home inspections all the time. You know, the fan didn't operate with conventional controls. Well, because you have to do this. Well, then leave an instruction of this fan has to do this. Garage doors, you know, sometimes somebody, they go down, they're supposed to have a sensor that when they go down, if they hit a child or an object, they go back up.
3: Right.
4: Sometimes those don't work. Well, get it fixed.
3: Yeah.
4: Call a garage door company in there or a handyman and get that fixed. It's the stupid, simple things that if you fix it beforehand, you, your brother, your cousin Jeb, whoever can fix it for free or for little. After you get a contract, you have to hire a contractor to do it.
3: Okay, so if I'm Joe Schmo, and Damon, I heard you on your radio show on this weekend, and I want to list my home. All I've got to do is come to you. You're going to go. I've got your guy that's going to do the inspection. Is that the first thing that's happening? I mean, you said you looked at comps, but the home inspection is one of the first things you want to have happen.
4: Home inspection would be one of the first things we would recommend that you do would be the home inspection. We'd recommend you do the home inspection.
3: And you're going to provide the home inspector for me.
4: When you say provide, I'm going to tell you who I would use if I were you.
3: Yeah.
4: You're totally free to use who you want. But I'm going to give you the person that I would advise that you use.
3: Which is someone who is vetted by you, someone that you know that you trust. And
4: correct. Yeah. It's somebody that I know is going to do a valid inspection.
3: Otherwise, I'm going to have to go Google somebody and try to do my own research where you've already got the guy.
4: Yeah, and what you have to understand is the home inspector, he's not there to tell you what you want to know. He's there to give you a report card of the house. And that's why I say some things you have to fix, some things you don't. It's a report card of the house. This is what I see. And then you figure out what you want to address on that report card. But you want somebody that gives you an honest report card. You don't want somebody like we recently had a situation where the home inspector didn't even go in the crawl space. Well, that's a problem because there were problems in the crawl space.
3: Yeah, damp or so or whatever.
4: Yeah, I think this one had galvanized pipe and didn't know it had galvanized pipe because the home inspector didn't go in the...
3: Mm.
4: And some of the home inspectors now are using remote control cars to go in there and with the camera. Well, that sounds cool and it sounds nifty and it sounds cute, but if you have a pipe or a board or an obstruction in the basement or a crawl space, that car can no longer go further so you can't see what's going on.
3: Yeah.
4: Like, you need a human being to actually lay eyes on it. And I'm going to recommend to you human beings that are actually do that.
3: And I know that firsthand because he recommended people to me, and they're fantastic. They're top-notch. So if you're interested, and we can talk more about this, we could go on and on about listings, and maybe we'll talk a little bit more about it next. But if you're interested in having Damon help you with your home, if you want to list it, if you want him to buy it, get a hold of him now. Go to listwithdamon.com. That's list, L-I-S-T, with W-I-T-H-D-A-M-O-N.com.
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3: 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I've used Damon for every real estate action, I think, since I've been here, haven't I?
4: I think so.
3: It's been multiple homes, not just for me, not just for my wife, but for our son, too. So I can give you firsthand advice that this guy knows how to get it done. You want to sell your home faster and for more money, go to listwithdamon.com. So where did we leave off? We were talking about listing your home. We were talking about the home inspectors and how you need a good home inspector. Who else do we need to talk to? I mean, you pretty much have everyone I need to list my home. If I hear your ad on the radio or I hear this on the radio and go, I want Damon to list my home, I come to you. What's the next step?
4: Yeah, we pretty much have a team in place. So, you know, we want to do the home inspection. We want to, then I have contractors that will help you do the repairs also.
3: All right. Yeah. Okay.
4: We use a couple of them, and they're
3: now, are these yours? Are these your businesses that you own?
4: No, they're not. No, okay. They are. It's funny because they've all become friends over the years because we do so much business together, but no, they're not friends that we use or anything like that. They're not businesses I own.
3: You own, right?
4: No, they're friends of mine now because I've used them for years, and heck, one of them I coach football with now and everything, but they're not just good, but they're affordable also. And that's kind of the key thing. There's a lot of contractors out in the world, but finding one that's affordable and good, that's kind of what we're looking for in this situation.
3: Well, that's the thing is when I go to list my home, if I go, I don't have that particular skill set. I know that from listening to you, I know that I need to get my home in good shape, but I'm not a good painter. So you've got a guy, right? Pardon the expression.
4: Yeah, I've got two guys. They paint all my flips.
3: Yeah,
4: and they are their own company. They work for me, but they don't work for me, if that makes sense. They do work for me, but they're not employees of mine. It's not a company I own or anything like that, but they do really good work.
3: From a legal standpoint, I have to divulge everything I know is wrong with the house, right? So if for some reason I go, Damon, I don't want to put this work into the house. I just want to sell it. You're not going to get as much money, are you?
4: So, no, you don't have to divulge. I do. So a seller doesn't have to divulge anything. They sign what's called a disclaimer in Virginia. Virginia is a caveat emptor state, which means buyer beware. Okay? So the seller doesn't have to disclose anything. I, the real estate professional, have to disclose anything I know or should have known.
3: Okay.
4: And the should have known is the part I don't like, because that's up to a judge to decide what I should have known. And so then people will say, like, well, do I want to do a home inspection because I don't want to disclose it? The home inspection, 99 times out of 100, is going to happen, whether the seller gets one or the buyer gets one. And then there's also the side inspection, which is the appraisal. Some appraisals are very in-depth. Some are not. Some of them think they're home inspectors. Some of them think they're appraisers. It just depends on which appraiser you get. But a home inspection, 99 times out of 100, is going to occur during this transaction. It just depends whether you want to initiate it on the sales side or the list side, or whether you want to wait to see what the buyer has and react.
3: And is it completely thorough? Tell me about the home inspection process, because I want to know. I know, like, when we called you and said we want to buy this house for our son, you said we need to get the septic, you know, snake a camera down the septic,
4: yep,
3: or whatever. Is that what, I can't remember. Did we hire somebody else for that, or was that the home inspector found that?
4: We hired somebody else for that.
3: We did, okay.
4: So we being you. So
3: yeah.
4: So what?
3: Yeah, but you hooked me up.
4: I hooked you up.
3: And here's what you need to do.
4: So what happens is this, and the only reason I hesitate to ever give names on the radio or out without a one-on-one conversation is that people do change, and people hear something one time, and then a company gets bought or sold, and 6 months later, it's not the same people. And
3: yeah,
4: they say,
3: right.
4: Oh, well, Damon said that. Well, Damon said that then, not now.
3: Right.
4: And so, you know, if you're interested, reach out to me and I'll tell you who these people are today. That being said, so the home inspector is a home inspection. And so what does it cover? How in-depth are they? It depends on your home inspector. I'm going to recommend somebody that is in-depth. And the reason is you want an actual report card of the house. I'm going to recommend the same home inspector that I would recommend if you were purchasing the house.
3: Because I want to know roof, I want to know plumbing, I want to know electric, I want to know septic. I want somebody that's going to take care of all of them.
4: You want somebody that's going to look at everything. You don't want someone that's going to rubber stamp it. And there are a lot of inspectors that rubber stamp it. There are a lot of inspectors that blow stuff out of proportion. I don't want either one. I want one that gives you an actual factual report of the house with no emotion. This is what I see. This is the issue I see. Okay, that's the inspector I'm looking for. Now, a lot of people say, well, they missed this. Okay, so they're going into a 2,000 square foot structure and they're looking at it in 3 hours. Are they going to miss some stuff? Yes, they are going to miss some stuff. Are they going to miss big stuff? I hope not. You know, I hope not. But let me give you an example of we had a home inspection for my home inspector who was not thorough. And we had an HVAC up in an attic and the HVAC had a pan to capture the condensation from the condensation pump.
3: Yeah.
4: It did not have an alarm or a trigger that if the condensation pump failed, that it would cut the HVAC off.
3: Huh.
4: And so it overflowed. It overflowed into the ceiling. The ceiling ran into the wall. The wall ran into the kitchen. The kitchen ran into the cabinets. The cabinets ran all the way down to the floor. The floor went to the side.
3: So that could be mold, too, with water, right?
4: Right. You wonder how much the repair was?
3: How much?
4: $42,000. Because the home inspector did not
3: a big deal for you, Damon Gutierrez, but for me, man, that's some big coin.
4: It's big coin for everybody. That's big coin for everybody. Now you're making insurance claims. And everybody's like, oh, well, turn it into insurance. Well, one, you got deductibles. Two, now your insurance just went up. Okay? So it's not anything you want to do. And it's just something that's totally avoidable because had there been a thorough inspection on the house, they would have said, hey, you're missing this. You're missing this one, I don't know what it is, $200 thing that now costs $42,000.
3: Yeah.
4: And it's just something you shouldn't have to deal with. And if you had a thorough inspection, it wouldn't have happened.
3: Yeah, and just so you know how important it is to get that inspection, just some of the deals I've done with Damon, we bought a house at Clater Lake through you, and we bought it, I think it was $90,000. We fixed it up, did some stuff, lived in it for a while, used it for a while, and I miss it now, by the way. I wish I wouldn't have sold it, but we sold it at the top of the market, bought it for $90,000, sold it for over $200,000 because of the things that you suggested to do. And it was all easy stuff. Yep. It was simple painting. It was stuff that you go, oh, actually, I can do this. Do you run into people who don't want to get inspections because they're trying to save a buck, or you have those people?
4: On the buy side or the list side?
3: Which, I don't know, whichever, either.
4: So we recommend everybody get one. And I do not get compensated if anybody gets a home inspection. I want to make that clear.
3: Yeah.
4: But we also are very clear. When I say we push to the point, like, I don't buy a flip without a home inspection. And I use that home inspection as my repair list to repair for my flip. Or if I'm going to do a buy and hold, if I'm buying a house to rent it out, I use that home inspection as my repair list for that house.
3: Yeah.
4: So I don't buy a house without a home inspection. So why in the heck am I going to advise you to not do it?
3: Yeah.
4: Like, if you don't get a home inspection, you could be a fool. Maybe a fool. Are a fool?
3: Yeah.
4: You should have a home inspection.
3: Yeah.
4: You wouldn't buy a car without taking it to your mechanic to have them check it out. So why would you buy a home? Why would you spend hundreds of thousands of dollars on something and not get a home inspection? And look, during COVID, we had many people had to pass on home inspections to get houses. There were 10, 20, 30, 40 offers on houses. After they lost, you know, 5, 6, 7, 8, 9 offers, they were waiving home inspections, doing all this. Every single one that waived home inspection, they shouldn't have done it. It was a nightmare.
3: What kind of things can you find? What kind of thing? If you were to waive tell me some of the worst things you've seen.
4: I had two personally. One of them was an ex-relative of mine that bought a house and it didn't have any carpet in. They said, oh, the carpet needed to be replaced. We're going to give you a credit for the carpet and everything. They waived home inspection and they moved into the house and no, it wasn't the carpet needed to be replaced. The house had flooded and in between all the layers of the floor was black mold. Mm. And in the walls, I can't remember, it was either 12 or 18 inches up, and all the walls was black mold. They spent, somewhere between $80,000 to $100,000 fixing that house.
3: Can you get rid of black mold?
4: You can. You can't. And look, with money, you can do anything.
3: Well, right.
4: With money, you can do anything.
3: Well, I know you, but I'm not talking about, I mean, I know ripping it out and reframing it, but I mean, can it be fixed?
4: Yeah, it can be fixed.
3: Okay.
4: Yeah, it can be fixed. The problem is that homeowners didn't fix that claim because they bought it like that and they didn't do a home inspection. You know, it was a pre-existing thing and they didn't do a home inspection. So they didn't do, in the insurance company's minds, they didn't do their due diligence to avoid that. I'll give you another example. There's a house that there's two houses in Pulaski. We just bought one. We had a contract on both. We did a home inspection on both. One of them we walked from because it was eaten up with termites. Okay. Mm. We bought the one next to it. Talking to Jay, my partner last night, you know, Jay.
3: Yeah.
4: And partner last night, he said the guy next door that just bought the house walked over and asked if we wanted to buy it. I said, no, why do you want to sell it? He said, well, it's eaten up with termites. I got to bulldoze it. And which is why we didn't buy it, because it was eaten up with termites.
3: Yeah.
4: But this guy was sold this house by somebody, all right, who did not disclose that. The seller doesn't have to disclose. They're not allowed to conceal.
3: Gotcha.
4: They don't have to tell you about it, but they can't hide it, okay? This guy bought this house. I think he paid $80,000 or $90,000 for it, and he's got to bulldoze it. Why people don't get a home inspection, baffles me. You're saving $400-$600 that could cost you literally hundreds of thousands of dollars.
3: And it could be anything. I remember, and I don't know if it was you that was telling me this, but there were drainage problems, which a simple French drain just corrected the problem. And it cost hundreds, maybe $1,000, but it was pretty simple to put in a French drain, because drainage, water is always an issue with homes, isn't it?
4: Water, termites, the biggest issues we have, especially because we're in the hills here. We're in the mountains, so water runs downhill. It's just a fact.
3: Yeah.
4: You know, water runs downhill, and we have negative slope to a lot of these houses, where negative slope is just slope towards the house instead of away from the house, and water's an issue. French drains can fix a vast majority of it. We also have houses that have springs under them, where it comes up under the slab. You have to do sump pumps or waterproofing systems. You know, I mean, it's one of those things of...
3: Why would you build a house over a spring?
4: Huh? You don't know it.
3: Okay.
4: You don't know it. And a lot of times...
3: Is there not a way to check for that ahead of time?
4: Well, it's wet weather springs. So... example, my house has never had water in it. That rain we had probably 4 weeks ago, when it rained three and a half inches in 45 minutes.
3: Yeah, it's crazy.
4: I had water come up in my basement, and it's called hydrostatic pressure, which means the water level rises so fast, the water has to go somewhere. And where can it go? Well, this is a great big dry spot, you know, in the earth, because your water sinking down through the soil acts as a cap. And so the dry spot then becomes underneath their house. And when you pour your slab inside your house, it shrinks just that little eighth of an inch around all the footers, and the water will just seep in over that.
3: So were you like, I got to get this fixed? Or is it a fix? Or is it just one of those things you have to live with?
4: I've lived there for 9 years. It's a once in 9 year event. It is what it is.
3: It happens.
4: It happens.
3: Yeah.
4: You know?
3: So how long can I expect the inspection process to take from... And I guess this is probably an open-ended question. There are variables, but how long can I expect from the time I call Damon Gutierrez, you'll get me in contact with an inspector? How long does the process take before it's fully inspected and I get a report?
4: Depending how busy the inspector is, 3 to 10 days.
3: Okay, so within 2 weeks.
4: Yeah, within 2 weeks.
3: So this can happen quickly. And how much, I guess it depends on the size of the house and the depth of the house, but... How much is an inspection? How much would that cost me? Just a ballpark.
4: It's based purely on square footage.
3: Okay.
4: So $400 to $800 for the inspection.
3: Under $1,000.
4: Under $1,000. 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
3: Let's change
4: the law on septic this year.
3: Let's talk about septic, and let's talk about Orangeburg pipe, which I learned from you. 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
3: 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Damon is the number one real estate agent for homes sold in Roanoke, Lynchburg, and NRV, meaning what? What does that mean?
4: That we have sold more houses in those locations than anybody else.
3: Yeah, more homes than anyone else. And you are top 25 in the nation for Real, right?
4: Correct.
3: Which means you've got an agent that has, on average, sold a home every single week of the year.
4: That's different. So I've got three agents this year that have averaged a house every single week. But no, the top 25 for Real means that our team In the Real organization, which has 30,000 agents, our team is in the top 25 for units sold.
3: You outproduce all the other agents in Real.
4: Correct.
3: Yeah. Top 25, man. That's legit. Congratulations. So listwithdamon.com is how you reach them. Listwithdamon, D-A-M-O-N.com. So we were talking about the last segment. We were talking about listing your home, and a lot of the frequently asked questions are a lot about inspections. And something I found when you had me inspect the home that we bought, Hannah and I, my wife and I bought for our son Noah, you said that home was built in 1970. You need to check the septic because back then they used a product called Orangeburg pipe.
4: Orangeburg pipe, yep.
3: Yeah, and that tends to cave in on itself over time and deteriorate. I know it was pretty standard back then, but we checked it, and by golly, that's exactly what had happened. You want to explain that, what that even means?
4: Yeah, it's Orangeburg pipe. It's just it's kind of a clay pipe. It's orange. It's orange, hence the name. And it's kind of a clay pipe that they put together by basically just butting it together. And there's kind of two intrinsic problems with that. First is that because it is a clay product, it will deteriorate over age. It does not take ground pressure very well. If you drive over it with anything heavy, it can crush. Water will eventually kind of rot it so that it deteriorates. And the biggest problem is that it has a lot of joints, and those joints are very susceptible to tree roots. And if you have a maple within the vicinity, if you can see a maple from your house and you have Orangeburg pipe, it's probably in your septic system. That's a slight exaggeration. But I would say if there's a maple tree within 75 or 100 feet of your septic field, it is in your pipe. And it being in your pipe is a problem.
3: Now, see, I would have not thought about maple trees. I think willow trees have this amazing root system. But so maple, what about like pine? What are the other trees?
4: Pines have a very small root base.
3: Okay.
4: They have a very small root base.
3: You've got to be a horticulturist as well as a real estate agent, don't you?
4: Or a maple identifier.
3: Yeah.
4: Because maples are our problems. Like if you talk to a septic person, maples are the problem. They run to water. And it's like they're a beautiful tree. They're a lovely tree in your, whichever yard does not have a septic system. But if you have a septic system, maple is your enemy.
3: Do you get rid of it? Should you get rid of it?
4: If it's anywhere in the vicinity of your septic system, absolutely. There's no fixing it. You just have to get rid of it.
3: But that's the thing is you can cut the tree down, but the root system remains. How do you kill out the roots? You got to hire somebody to do that?
4: One of two things. One, I'd scope the lines. I'd send a camera down the lines to find out what it does look like. If it's not bad, Lowe's does sell a poison that you can flush down the drains that will kill the roots. That means they're still there. Eventually, they'll rot out. Or you can actually route them out. And the only problem is, if we go back to Orangeburg again, routing out in Orangeburg, it can be done. It's just got to be done very carefully.
3: Well, you you had me call a company, and they came out. Again, we'll keep all the names off the air, but the company came out. They did a fantastic job, but they got rid of all the Orangeburg pipe. They had to redo the distribution box, and I think the actual septic tank was fine, which is typically concrete.
4: Correct. The distribution box is normally where your issues occur.
3: Yeah. Affluent gets distributed.
4: Right. If they make it back to your septic tank, you got problems because it's made it all the way from the lines to the distribution box all the way up to the septic tank. You've got problems. And I'll give you a couple examples, real world examples that happened to us on houses we were buying. And one of them is we got a passing septic from a septic inspector. We're buying a house, it's out on Route 11, we got a passing inspection. And I was like, that's cool. And in conversation with Jay and I were talking about, I'm like, well, hold on a second. How do we get a passing inspection when the well doesn't work? Because part of the inspection for a septic system is they run the water till 3,500 gallons goes through the system so they can make sure everything's flowing. Well, how do we do that with no water? It's impossible.
3: Mm-hmm.
4: And so we called the second company, the one that I sent to your house, and he goes out there. He sends us a picture. He opened up the septic tank, and he is standing on the root ball, which is in a rectangular. It's filled the septic tank.
3: Wow.
4: Bottom to top, wall to wall.
3: Wow, so it grew in there.
4: It's a solid root ball of maple roots in there in a $1,000 or $1,500 tank. It is a solid ball that he could stand on of roots.
3: Is it past the point of rescue at that point? You got to redo everything?
4: Everything had to be redone.
3: Wow. Yeah,
4: so we walked from that house.
3: Yeah.
4: And it's a whole nother set of problems because you have to get perk tests again. And some of the houses that have septic systems were pre-perk tested. You can't get a perk test. And then you go to engineer system. It's a whole can of worms. Second situation, we called this company first time. Went out, is off Plantation Road. He went out there, and same situation. The septic tank was full of roots. Root ball was wall to wall. And that one was a very small lot. You could not do a septic in. Sewer was not available, and so we walked from that because there's just nothing you can do with that house. And I would tell you, it's like people don't want to spend the money to do a septic inspection. And, I mean, like, no pun intended, it's a poopy problem, and nobody, like... If it doesn't go out, it stays in. So if you hit the flush and it can't go out, it's going to come right back into your house.
3: Yeah.
4: If you've never had a septic backup, I can tell you it's a horrible problem. I will make a caveat real quick. If you have a septic problem, if you have a septic system or sewer system, you should always have septic sewer backup insurance. It's very cheap. It's like $12 to $15 a year in the insurance policy. It will save you thousands and thousands in cleanup fees and nastiness.
3: Is that something you tell people when they list their home?
4: Every single time.
3: Okay.
4: No, we tell them when they buy their house. Every single time.
3: Or when they buy,
4: It's actually in a disclosure that we have. It's our company disclosure telling them they should get septic sewer backup coverage because it is a stinky, nasty problem. And either you pay somebody to clean it up or you clean it up. And nobody likes cleaning up feces.
3: Yeah, it's amazing to me the stuff that you know. I remember a time when we had our lake house when I walked in and I was like, why does it smell like sewer gas? I smell sewage gas. And you said, and I remember this like it was yesterday, run your water in the sink because the P-traps have evaporated and it's letting the sewer gas. Sometimes it's simple stuff. Sometimes it's not always the big stuff.
4: Yeah.
3: But, when I had my septic fixed at, and it was your people, and you told me what to do, I'm thinking it was only like, I think it was less than $2,000 to get the whole thing. They rebuilt the distribution box, replaced all the Orangeburg pipe, and put in a cap where they could access it because there wasn't an access point. All that was under $2,000.
4: Yeah, they have been very reasonable. But a lot's changed this year. I want to talk about what's changed this year because a lot's changed this year. So, unfortunately, unbeknownst to anybody in the real estate industry, a law in Virginia snuck through the agricultural committee. Didn't come through real estate, came through the agricultural committee that set a standard for how septic inspections have to be done going forward. Now, hopefully this law has changed next July, but we're stuck with it until next July. And on this septic inspection, which I do think a septic inspection is good, and we've always advocated for putting a camera down the system and looking at the system and everything, But what this new law states is that it states what a septic inspection is and what it has to be. And the only way it can be amended is by agreement between the parties. And what it says is that the tank has to be opened and pumped, the lines have to be opened, and the distribution tank has to be opened and inspected.
3: Before the home is purchased.
4: If there is a septic inspection, that's what it must entail. The problem with that is that opening up lines is unreasonable. Like, you're not digging lines up. It's unreasonable. You can send cameras down lines. You don't need to dig them up, okay? It's also an...
3: That's what that means? That you have to open the ground and get to the...
4: Open the ground.
3: Wow, okay.
4: And that's unreasonable.
3: So that's a law. So legally, you have to do that.
4: Legally, it has to be done if there's a home inspection, unless there's agreement by the parties.
3: Oh, gotcha. I understand.
4: Okay. So how this law came about is wacky. So the Virginia Septic Association, whatever it's called, they came up with this law. They drafted it. They sent it to the Agricultural Committee. And in doing so, they bypassed all of the checks and balances that would normally happen. The law is, anybody wants to read it, I can send it to them. It's totally crazy. It actually says that the septic inspector can no longer say that it passes or fails. They're not legally allowed to say it passes. They're not legally allowed to say it fails. They have to give an evaluation, but I really don't know what the evaluation is because you can't say it passed, you can't say it failed.
3: Yeah.
4: Which takes all liability away from the inspector. It also says in there that anything they find, you should have a licensed inspector evaluate, but they are the licensed inspector.
3: So who created that law?
4: They did. Oh, they created this law. This is, in my opinion, this is strictly my opinion, okay? Please don't sue me for my opinion. In my opinion, this was a money grab. This is a way for them to say, hey, you have to get all these inspections done. Because these inspections now that went from hundreds went to thousands.
3: Mm.
4: And not only did they go to thousands, but there's no liability for the inspector whatsoever.
3: Gotcha.
4: Because they cannot say it passed, they cannot say it failed. They just give you a report on what they find. But I don't know how you're supposed to know if it failed or not because they can't tell you it failed. They can't give you a grade. They can't say a 1 out of 10 is a 6 or a 9. They can't do anything. They just give you a report with status.
3: So this just got passed at the beginning of the year?
4: It got passed. It snuck through the committee in, I think, April. Nobody knew about it until late May, when all of a sudden it's like, uh-oh. And in Virginia, the legislature was out of session. They refused to come back in session to address it, so it will not be addressed until next spring to go into law next July 1st.
3: Wow. So are people pretty amenable to... agreeing to bypass that law?
4: Everybody's just trying to figure it out right now.
3: Yeah.
4: Because it's so, and the inspection can only be done by a licensed, I don't have the law in front of me. It's a licensed inspector or a licensed, basically it's an installer. It's not the word, but it's an installer. And so who used to be able to do them has been trimmed down from many to few. And then there's some people that are just older, they're not going to do it. They're not going to go through all the rigmarole that they have to do it. They just said, I'm not doing it. And so our options for inspectors have been greatly reduced. The company did yours are one that does that. And it's been greatly reduced. And so our timelines have been extended. And here's the other caveat. Remember, they wrote the law. So once they do the inspection, they have 10 days to get us the report. And so, like, our typical real estate transaction start to close from under contract to close in this market is about 30 days. And so, because they're backed up, sometimes it's 3 weeks before they can do an inspection. Okay, so 3 weeks, 21 days. Well, if they need 10 days to do the report, we're out past closing before you even have a report.
3: Yep.
4: Saying whether or not there's an issue. And if there's an issue, now I got to fix it. Well, who do I have to fix it? I only have about 3 or 4 people that can fix it, okay? And so if they can't schedule it for 2, 3, 4 weeks, now I'm out 60 days trying to get a house closed. So it's created issues that what I suggest to a seller, if you have septic, and by the way, we pulled the numbers today in a meeting I was in, and it looks like 39% of all the listings on the market currently have septic systems. So if you have a septic system, I would highly advise you, when you list it, you get the septic pumped and get it inspected. Get the tank and distribution box inspected at that point. then what I would suggest is that you provide that evidence to the buyer. If the buyer wants to do more, it's on the buyer.
3: There you go. These are the kind of things you don't know to ask about a lot of the times. 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
3: 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That'll give you the telephone number to call. And what is on that landing page? What all's on there?
4: Landing page is just a form to fill out so that we can contact you so that we can further assist you.
3: There you go. 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If you are interested in Damon giving you a cash offer for your home, are you, you're buying homes right now too, right?
4: Buying homes every week, yes,
3: okay,
4: sir.
3: Roanoke, Lynchburg, NRV, all everywhere.
4: All areas in between.
3: And by the way, I hear this a lot. I just want to mention this real quick because a lot of times when, because people hear me talking about you on my radio show on Star Country and they go, but my house only lists for like $250,000. Damon probably doesn't have time to fool with mine. What's your answer to that?
4: The lowest I've ever sold is $7,000.
3: Okay.
4: So, you know, if it is sellable, I'm more than happy to sell it.
3: There you go. So cabins to castles is what I say.
4: Yep.
3: You'll
4: absolutely
3: sell them all. So we've been talking about listing your home, and we've been talking about inspections, specifically septic. Anything else we need to mention about septic? Because I know you can go on all day about septic.
4: We could go all day about septic. Easiest thing is if you have a septic, if you have a house on a septic, just reach out. We'll discuss, you know, how to progress through that. And it's not,
3: as opposed to city water or whatever.
4: Yeah, as opposed to, yeah, public water.
3: Public, yeah.
4: It's, don't be scared of it. I mean, it is what it is. We have to deal with it, okay? And it's not oppressive. It's just more of a pain in the butt than it was in years past. But it's easy to work through. You just got to know the steps to do it.
3: Well, while we're talking about water and septic and such, what about water? What about wells? What about, let's talk about the other stuff that needs to be inspected.
4: So wells aren't nearly as difficult, but it is something we need to address. So if you have a well, I highly suggest that you shock the well when you list your house. And
3: what does that mean?
4: Shock the well. So wells get bacteria. They just do. And pretty much even your well at your house, you know, probably needs to be shocked about once a year.
3: Oh, really?
4: Yeah.
3: Is that something I can do, or I have to pay somebody to do it?
4: No, you can do it. I have the instructions. I'll email them to you.
3: Okay.
4: It's a process, okay? It's not a fun process. It's a good Saturday process when it's not too hot, not too cold, because it's going to take a couple hours to do. It's not like a couple hours of continuous effort. It's just a couple hours to set alarm and you watch.
3: Okay.
4: And the bacteria gets in wells, and it just does, okay? But the problem is that once you do a home inspection, they're going to pull a water sample, they're going to do your sewer, they're going to send the water sample off to the lab to be analyzed, and then if it fails, then you have to shock it, then they have to come back and test it again. It's just incurred expense, and it's extra incurred expense and frustration and time that you don't really need to do, and it will delay closing.
3: Okay.
4: And that's what you don't want to do, is delay closing. And so what you want to do is, and look, the water test for multiple things, E. chloride, total chloroform, lead, nitrates. Lead, nitrates, nitrites, we can't do anything about. They're there, they're not there. But the total chloroform, E. coli, we can do something about, and that's what a shock does. And so to put it simply, what you do, you have to have a water hose, you have to have chlorine tablets or a cup of bleach, not a gallon of bleach. Not a gallon of bleach. More is not better.
3: Mm-hmm.
4: More is not better.
3: More is not good?
4: More is not good.
3: Okay.
4: Had a house years and years and years ago. We put a gallon of bleach down. it took literally 5-6 days to get it out of the system.
3: Oh.
4: And we felt like every time somebody took a shower, then they're going to have orange hair. Okay, gallons is too much. But basically what you do with the bleach is you pour it down the well casing, trying to get it kind of around the casing, kind of to swath the casing.
3: Where the well head is, you open the well head.
4: Yep, open the well head.
3: Okay.
4: And then you go open an outside faucet to smell bleach. Once you smell bleach, you go in, you run every inside faucet, hot and cold. You run the dishwasher cycle. You run the fridge. Maybe not your
3: washing machine just yet.
4: No, you do your washing machine.
3: With no clothing.
4: With no clothing.
3: Okay.
4: No clothing in it. Or you can do a load of whites if you want.
3: Okay.
4: But run a washer cycle in it. Run your shower. Run everything that requires water. And what people forget is dishwashers, ice makers, and fridges. Because the problem is if there's bacteria in the line, it will backfeed in the line. Meaning if you forget your ice maker or your water in your fridge, you don't do it, and it sits there for a couple of days, that bacteria will backfill. It's not a valve that stops it from going backwards, okay? Run all that stuff. Once you smell bleach, once you've done all that, then you go back out to your water hose, go to your well, and you run your water hose down your well. And you do that because you do not want to run your well dry, okay?
3: Yeah.
4: And so you want to cycle that through, and it just cycles through. And as that water's going down the well, that bleachy water is going around the well casing down, and it goes down and down and down and down. And, you know, it takes about 4 or 5 hours to do everything, and then you just run it till you don't smell bleach.
3: Until you don't smell bleach. Now, is there a specific kind of bleach? I know that's a silly question, but I mean, it just Clorox bleach? Just
4: I mean, your choice is 99 cents or $2.99. I would splurge and just go to. I don't think there's a difference.
3: Well, I mean, there's bleach now that's like non-splashable bleach. Seriously, I bought it because we have to put it in our garbage can because of bears. It keeps the bears out, but there's non-splashable and it's like gooey almost. It's disgusting. You know what I'm talking about?
4: No, I mean, most people listening are going to use regular Clorox, and that's what I suggest
3: they
4: use.
3: That's a thing. I'm not making that up.
4: I mean, hey, Brett, it's your story. You tell however you want, but I would just use Clorox.
3: All right, well, let me ask you this, because now I'm interested. What about, like, Rinnai water heaters? I've got a tankless water heater. Is there stuff you have to do with that? Do you have to get those?
4: You should run through the water.
3: Okay. But, I mean, they're going to test your – if you've got well water, you're going to get your water tested.
4: They're going to test it. If you get a government loan, they have to.
3: Oh, really?
4: Yeah. If you do a FHA or a VA, they have to test it.
3: The house that that you sold me on up on the mountain, the first time we tested the water and had to put in – it was NO3P or whatever the tank was, I think it – there was an acidity to the water, and maybe it kind of neutralized the acid or something. I don't know.
4: If you use tankless hot water heaters, you have to be a little more careful with the water quality.
3: Yeah.
4: Because however they do their thing, some of the minerals in the water will eat the hot water heater up.
3: Oh.
4: And the tankless hot water heaters do need to be cleaned and maintained every year. So hopefully you're doing that.
3: I haven't done that yet.
4: Doing that.
3: Yeah.
4: So if you're on city water,
3: like descaling it, I read about it.
4: Yeah. So.
3: Do you know how to do that? Can you come over and do that to mine?
4: I do know how to do it.
3: Let
4: me give you a plumber's name.
3: Oh, okay.
4: Actually, you know the plumber because we use the same plumber.
3: Okay.
4: You do need to do that. Ask Jay. If you don't believe me, ask Jay because Jay's on a well and didn't do it, and he had the pleasure of replacing it. It was about $2,000.
3: Yeah. Yeah. So what else about the water? So, well, but not city water is, or I keep saying city, public water.
4: Public water.
3: I mean, is that also an inspection process?
4: Nope.
3: Okay.
4: I will say, though, that if you're on sewer and you are in Roanoke County, most of Roanoke County, Vinton, and some of the outlying areas, there is a thing called an I&I inspection that we always, we call for that the day we list. And it's an inflow and infiltration inspection. Doesn't cost anything. See, something free.
3: Hey.
4: All right. And so it's done by the Western Virginia Water Authority. It's done by them. There's two guys that do it. They come out there, and what they're looking for is someone at some point thought that the reason that our water treatment plant was being overrun was because of people running gutters into the septic sewer system and floor drains from stairwells going down to basements and everything being run to. So now they do a test on them to see if there's any groundwater that is being put into the sewer system.
3: Oh, okay.
4: And in my thousands of houses sold, 5,000, 6,000, 7,000 houses sold. I think we've had 4 houses ever fail the test, but you still have to do it. So the sale triggers the inspection. So every buyer is going to ask you to do it. It's in the contract. They're going to ask you to do it because the sale triggers the inspection. And so if you don't do it, then within 6 months of the sale, they're going to show up to do it. And any repairs will be on the buyer. So the buyer 100% of the time is going to always ask the seller to do an I&I inspection. Easiest time to do that is the day you list, because that list, to get on that list, sometimes it takes a week, 2 weeks, 5 weeks to get it done. You need that done. You need that scheduled the day one, so that when you go to close, you don't have an I&I inspection holding you up.
3: So if you go into a house, and let's just, because we've only got like 4 or 5 minutes here left, and we could go all day about inspections. What about inspecting the pipes? An inspector will go through and basically just see if there's any leaks, right? Because, I mean, I know there are a lot of houses that still have copper and sweated fittings and sweating pipes.

0: probably 80s, 90s.
1: Okay.
0: Is when it was.
1: Okay.
0: But it's polybutylene pipe. That is an issue. And because it's not something about if it's going to fail, it's when it's going to fail. It's going to fail at some point. Just don't know what point. And so polybutylene pipe is a problem. Galvanized pipe can be a problem. And the reason with galvanized pipe is galvanized pipe corrodes from the outside, from the inside out. And so from the outside, the pipe looks perfectly fine.
1: Yeah.
0: And it's the inside. And that's another pipe. It's not if it's an issue, it's when it's an issue.
1: Yeah.
0: Because it will be an issue at some point. It can look and feel and function perfectly fine and could be all but rusted out on the inside.
1: What about, and I will kind of end with this, but we've talked about septic, we've talked about water. One thing in the house that we live in now that you sold me, we had to do, we did a radon test, yep. And they had to put a thingy in there. What's that?
0: Radon mitigation system. So radon is this invisible gas that kills.
1: That's a carcinogen, isn't it?
0: Carcinogen, yeah. It's the second leading cause of lung cancer behind smoking.
1: So it's really?
0: Serious. And I'll tell you what's sad, and it really is sad, because quite often, we deal with a lot of estates, and quite often we get an estate where somebody died of cancer, and we'll go in, and when we test the house, it's stupid high on radon.
1: Oh, man.
0: And what will happen is radon's deadly. In higher doses, it's deadly. It's a death sentence if you smoke.
1: Oh, and the two combined.
0: Yeah, it's the two combined. And it's because the smoking does so much damage to your lungs, and then the lungs do have a propensity to try to heal themselves, and radon stops that. Radon sits there and shreds your lungs. And so the two combined is a death sentence, unfortunately. The EPA set a standard of 4.0 is failing, 3.9 is passing. How did they pass it? They picked a number out of their hat, okay? Every house has radon. Every house has some element of radar. Some water, some well water has radon in it, okay? It's just you can't really do anything with what's in the well water. It's a natural gas that comes from the granite formations in our soil.
1: Oh, okay.
0: And so it's in every house. So if you have it, don't freak. You want it less than 4.0. The lower, the better. You'll never get it to zero. There is no house with zero. You have to test a house if it's a condo, third level or below. So if you're a third floor condo, you still have to test for radon.
1: Huh.
0: You don't have to.
1: What they do is they drill a hole in your foundation and pipe it out, don't they?
0: They drill a hole in the foundation floor. And then they dig a cavern under the floor, an air pocket under the floor, usually about 5 gallons worth, and put the pipe in, glue it in, put it out, pipe it out, pipe it out of the house. It has a motor that sticks on the inside of the house or the outside. It's not the most attractive motor in the world, but it's just a motor that sits there and it suctions the air out constantly. The added benefit to it is it does make a musty basement dry.
1: Oh, there you go. And it's really, the motor is virtually silent.
0: Yeah, it's silent.
1: And it's not that expensive. I think mine was $500 or $600, maybe $700.
0: Yeah, we've had some price increases since then.
1: Oh, okay.
0: Yeah, they're going to be anywhere from $900 to $1,050 okay. on a normal house. We have had a house one time that had a radon level of 89, which is ridiculously high. And it was an old house been added on to many times, and that had, I think, 20 or 40 suction points, and that was ridiculous.
1: Oh, wow.
0: But that's, again, once out of 5,000 or 6,000.
1: Yeah, houses. There you go. 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
4: From ABC News, I'm Mike Dubusky. The Iranians have now responded to the latest U.S. proposal for peace. That response is currently in the hands of Pakistani mediators, and we don't know what it contains at this point. But it does come as the current ceasefire between the U.S. and Iran shows signs of strain, with Kuwait reporting strikes this morning and the UAE pointing the finger at Iran over renewed violence. Retired Admiral William McRaven says that's led to

This program has been previously recorded.

0: Glenbeck Weekend. Glenbeck is
1: on. Hello, America. There's a lot going on today, especially in the Middle East, but I want to give you a bigger vision of this president on what he is doing with the choke points around the world. He is single-handedly reshaping the entire world. He's not doing it with the, you know, WEF and the United Nations, everything. He is doing it as one man with a vision and reshaping everything, the entire world order that has been set into place in 1945. And it's incredible to watch if you know what you're looking for. And I'll break that down. But I want to start with this judge who... I just feel bad for people who try to kill the president. You know, this is the second guy the president has apologized, this judge has apologized to, you know, when they get into the courtroom after trying to kill the president. Second guy. I feel so bad for you. Come on, let's hug it out. Come on, let's hug it. And we'll start there in 60 seconds. 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All right. Well, let's see. What do we got going on today? What kind of crazy things is America up to today?
2: Well,
1: I would like, before I start this story, I would like to suggest that... if you've committed any kind of federal crime, if you're trying to, you know, if you're doing robbery, fine, whatever. But if you are somebody that's in the government that has committed a crime, or you are being prosecuted by the government for some sort of crime, you know, some political crime, I think we should have a new lottery. I don't think if you are being tried in the District of Columbia, I don't think you can get a fair trial. I really don't. And so I really think we should start having lotteries. Now, I know the Constitution says it has to happen, you know, inside of where the crime was committed, yada, yada. But too much crime is happening in Washington, D.C., and too many things are happening where the judges are like, nah, you know, I don't really think that's a problem. Okay, so you had a gun and a knife, and you were going in to kill a whole bunch of people. But let me hug it out. I really think, I mean, you might get the District of Columbia. I'd like a lottery. You go in. You might get the District of Columbia. You might also get a judge and a jury in some East Jesus, Kentucky, where the people aren't really, you know, kind of all down with a DEI hug it out kind of stuff. You know what I'm saying? So you have a chance of getting the hugging judge or the hanging judge. What do you say? Can we compromise on that? Maybe. I mean, I'm not saying we have to eliminate all hugging judges. I would like to, but I'd like to be reasonable and say you just have a shot at getting the hanging judge. The latest radical charge now with this trying to assassinate the president, Donald Trump, Cole Thomas Allen, as by the way, have you ever noticed assassins always have three names? He walks into a court and what happens?
3: Come here, you knucklehead. What'd you do?
1: The magistrate judge, Zia M. Faruqi, I guess I was so many things. I don't even know where to start with the name. Okay, but anyway, he comes into Faruqi's courtroom, and he doesn't scold the guy who actually did anything. He scolds the jail and apologizes to the would-be assassin. I'm sorry. Jeez, whatever you've been through, I apologize for the prior week. Wait, what? What? Are we talking to the same guy here? I mean, I would be standing in the courtroom going, Your Honor, you might have this guy come in. This is the guy who went to the White House Correspondents' Dinner, armed to the teeth, shotgun, handgun, knives, fires at a Secret Service agent, almost point blank, would have killed him if he wasn't wearing a vest. He had planned it for weeks. Remember that guy? I think this is who you're talking about. No, I'm not confused. I'm not confused. I know exactly who he is. Now, he's not a kid. He's not confused kid. This is just the latest of attempts to decapitate the leadership of the United States of America, to blow a hole through the heart of the Republic. Kind of a big deal, you know what I mean? It's not like I went into CVS and I stole some gum. And the judge is there, he's wringing his hands. Oh my gosh. Was he on suicide watch? And he had to be escorted into the shower wearing a padded vest? Oh my gosh. Oh my gosh. Now, there is one thing that I didn't like. He asked for a Bible. He wasn't given a Bible. He should have been given a Bible. What is the problem with that? Why aren't we doing that? Oh, I know. Because we are an insane town where everybody in Washington, D.C. hates Christians. So why would you give him a Bible? Give him a Bible. Maybe he'd come up with something like, hey, wait a minute, I shouldn't have done that. Now, Faruqi looks at the conditions and he says with a straight face, my gosh, you came in here, you were escorted into the shower? They thought they were going to kill yourself and they escorted you. You had to wear a padded vest the whole time? Oh, this treatment is worse than what anybody on January 6th got. What? Let me remind you, for years, the D.C. jail has been a disgrace and everybody knows it. It's filthy. It's violent. We could get into the reports of sewage, mold, denied medical care, and yes, restricted religious access, especially for the January 6th defendants. Okay. And many of those were, oh my gosh, they were violent grandmothers. They were violent grandmothers who walked through the door, an open door. Yep. Some of them were held pre-trial in solitary-like conditions for months, denied basic rights. And it took their complaints to finally force the U.S. Marshals inspector to expose the rot for everybody. But it took months for that to happen. This guy's been sitting in jail for a week. And by the way, the January 6th, I don't remember the January 6th grandmother writing, well, I'm going to put my knitting down and then I'm going to kill all of the people that are running the country. No, they weren't trying to murder the president. Some of them were really bad people. But a lot of the people who went to jail on January 6th and were in solitary confinement, they were exercising what they believed their First Amendment rights were on January 6th. And yes, some faced much worse than what Ellen is griping about. Lockdown 23 hours a day, families blocked, lawyers fighting for basic humanity, lawyers trying just to see their own client in jail. So the record is really pretty clear here, Faruqi. The outrage over January 6th, those conditions were real. It's documented. And it was worse in many cases because it was dragged on and on and on and on and no one would put a spotlight on it. But Faruqi, he knows because he handled a lot of those cases himself. So he knows the history. He detained some. He fined others heavily. But now the man who literally pulled the trigger in an attempt on Trump's life, he's comparing, well, I was going to say apples to oranges, but it's not even apples to oranges. It's apples and hand grenades. So he throws in a dig about pardons not erasing history. Gosh. What is going on here? What is going on? I'd like to move that we have a lottery system and keep trials out of the District of Columbia. Because I don't even think it's America anymore. At least in the court system. I don't even know what they're doing. This is a judge in the swamp treating a direct threat to the president of the United States with kid gloves while the system crushed grandma and dads for far less. Now, I don't know about you, but I think attempting to assassinate the president isn't a protest, okay? It's an act of war against the republic. It's aiming to decapitate the power structure that keeps the country free. Cole Allen doesn't deserve an apology from the bench. He deserves the full weight of the law. Secure detention until a jury decides. And if he is guilty, and I don't know how you get out of the guilty thing, we have him on tape doing all of those things. We have him on tape saying he's going to do all of those things. We have his written letter saying it. We have his family also say he was trying to do all these things. I don't know. I don't know how you're going to find him, you know, not guilty. But believe me, in Washington, D.C., they'll find a way. He should get the maximum sentence here. Judge Faruqi, with all due respect to the robe, and because it looks lovely on you, it does. Your comments reveal a dangerous softness at exactly the wrong moment, okay? We don't need judges apologizing to assassins. We need judges who protect the innocent, deter the violent, and remember that equal justice means treating threats to the president that you don't like with all the seriousness that it demands. And all the seriousness you would give to the threat to a president that you do like. And notice the difference between those who were not carrying guns and knives and threatening to kill the president and those who did. I mean, if this is the standard in D.C., then yes, Congress, the courts, the American people, you have to demand accountability. The rule of law is not optional. I know a lot of people think it is, but it's not. And it should never be when the target is the leader of the free world. Not ever. Faruqi, you sound like a dessert. And maybe you'd be a lovely dessert. Would you like a little more Faruqi? Oh, I don't know. I've just had so much Dubai chocolate. I don't know if I could have a bite of Faruqi. No, you've got to have it. Oh, there's nothing like Dubai chocolate and a little Faruqi on the side. I'd love to impeach you, but that's not the way it works, unfortunately, with your gig. But America, you better start recognizing not left or right, right and wrong, because this is 100% wrong. But it doesn't stop there, and that's the good thing about my job. I could go on and on and on, because the insanity never seems to stop. More in a minute.
2: You know, the host does have to pee every now and then. Glenn Beck will be right back.

0: 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Today, preborn needs your help to speak the truth. 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Okay, let me give you a couple of other stories here. A lockdown at the White House was caused by a U.S. Secret Service officer shooting a suspicious armed individual who shot a juvenile, according to the Secret Service deputy director. Reporters say they were ushered from the North Lawn of the White House to a press briefing room after the lockdown was called. Whether it was directed to the president or not, we don't know, but we'll find out. Mm-hmm. I got a lot of confidence in you, Secret Service. I'm sure you're on it. The plainclothes officer who was patrolling the White House perimeter observed that the suspicious adult male had a visual print of a firearm not far from the White House complex. Is that a gun in your pocket? Several uniformed Secret Service police officers then confronted the man. He tried to flee on foot and then fired in the direction of the officers. They fired back and struck the man. Man was transported to a hospital. Quinn had no comment on his condition. Oh, can we hold him and cradle him and just sing him really sweet songs? Because I would hate to have him go in front of Faruqi. He also noted the motorcade for Vice President J.D. Vance had just driven before the incident. Whether or not it was directed to the president or vice president, we don't know, but we'll find out, blah, blah, blah. Okay, so yet another armed attempt at shooting somebody in our government. Congratulations on that. All of you on the left must be so happy and so proud. Let's see. We also have Democratic California Representative Ted Lieu, who posted 8647 on his X account. Oh, that's funny. That's funny because the whole country is saying James Comey didn't know what that meant. He didn't know that that was a threat to the president of the United States. And because of that debate, Ted Lieu knows exactly what it means. But he's like, you know what? It's going to be funny anyway if I say it, especially after everybody's trying to kill the president over and over and over again. Oh, no, we should turn down the rhetoric in this country, but we've got to start with the Republicans first. Thanks, Ted. Let's see. So we have an assassination attempt, another guy in the White House with a gun. Then we also have Ted Lieu. What else do we have? Oh, we have the graffiti on the Lincoln Memorial reflecting pool. The feds are investigating who spray painted 8647 on the reflecting pool. Oh, again, probably some prankster. That's it. You know, probably just some prankster. He didn't know what he was doing. Then we also have the nonviolent leftist, Raymond Chandler. He's from Pittsburgh. He just left a voicemail. It says, I want you to put that firearm to the president's head and pull the trigger. Oh, crazy rabbit tricks are for kids. Oh, and then somebody else, finally, we got a guy who's a brewer. He's a leftist from Wisconsin, kind of redundant there, isn't it? And he was saying, you know, gosh darn it, another one failed on the assassination attempt. And so, he said he's filed papers to become the next governor of Wisconsin, But he's also, I mean, he could really, well, he's a patriot because he said free beer for anybody who actually kills the president. Oh, well, there's a strange incentive. But no big deal, right? Right. Got free beer day. We almost got it. That's what he said. We almost got a free beer day. You know, either a brother or a sister in the resistance needs to work on their marksmanship, or Trump's just faked another assassination to get a positive news cycle. We'll never know, but we stand ready to put up free beer on the day that it happens. And this guy is still walking around. This guy is now running for governor of Wisconsin. Congratulations, Democrats. You really have. No, you've got the best of the best. You do. You have the best of the best. Do you see what you've turned into? Is it beginning to imprint on anybody? Because it is on half the country. I don't know how you're missing it. But it's making you into a very dangerous group of people. I would suggest that if you are a Democrat and you don't vote like me and you don't agree with me, you at least start saying online and you make it very, very clear. I'm not for any of this. I'm against all of this. I think this kind of, I don't like Trump. I don't like his whatever. You can say whatever you want. But I am not for gunplay. I'm not for free beer to assassinate. I'm not for these jokes. I'm not for any of this. Can we get an amen from a single Democrat? I just want regular people. I don't expect this from the politicians. They're so far. Their soul has been sold so long ago to the dark side. You're never going to see them do anything. You're never going to see them turn around. They'll only turn around or pretend to turn around if their voters actually start to turn on them and say, you know what? I could vote for all kinds of different tax policies. I can even go some Marxist ways, but I am not going down the road of death to anybody who disagrees with me. Just not going to. I know history enough to know where that leads. Hey, join our education movement with the Insider. 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All right, back with more in just a second.
1: Glenn Beck. We'll be back.
0: Some people in today's world really feel forgotten. 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
4: 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The Virginia Supreme Court rules against redistricting.
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8: ABC News, I'm Mike Dubusky. Iran has turned in its official response to the U.S. peace proposal, but the move comes against the backdrop of U.S. allies in the Middle East reporting more strikes from Iran this weekend. The Trump administration says the ceasefire there is holding. U.N. Ambassador Mike Waltz speaking with ABC's This Week.
9: That's up to President Trump as commander-in-chief to determine what constitutes a violation, when to go back to military action, or when to continue to give diplomacy a chance. And when the mediators, in this case Pakistan, ask us, head of state to head of state, to give this negotiation another chance before we go back to bombing Iran, then I think that's completely an appropriate choice for President Trump to make.
8: Disembarkment for the passengers aboard the MV Hondius, the cruise ship that's been at the center of the Hanta virus outbreak. Health officials say the risk to the local population in Spain and the public at large is low. This is ABC News.
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0: look, if you want the small stuff, you watch cable news, okay? They'll tell you all about the tweets and the tariffs and the latest polls and everything else, and that's fine. But if you really want to understand what's happening with Donald Trump, you have to zoom out. Zoom out so far in that you see the globe like a chessboard and the oceans like the arteries that they are. Because we are so used to small vision politicians that only talk about we're going to own the libs or win the next election. But unlike the progressive left, which honestly has a vision so huge that you not only most people cannot even see it, you know, the collapse of the West into a great reset, but they don't want you to see it. With Trump, it is a vision as big as what the left has done over the last 100 years, but it is imperative that you see it. Because it is at this moment the only actual plan to defeat those who wish to cut America down to size. Okay. So I want you to look at what he has done and look at it not as random chaos, because that's the opinion you get everywhere else. I ask you, look at this different. It's not random chaos. These are choke points. There is a handful of narrow sea lanes and canals and islands and resource triangles that control the flow of energy and trade and the minerals that are going to power this next century. And you can love Trump, you can hate Trump. It doesn't matter. But Trump is the first president in decades who seems to get that America doesn't win by being nice on the world stage and giving everybody some of our stuff. America wins by making sure that the world has to come to us for things it cannot live without. So I want you to imagine the world map here with clear eyes. Right now, everybody's talking about the Strait of Hormuz. 20% of the planet's oil passes through that narrow throat every single day. 20%. That means Iran can threaten to close it. If it's a nuclear Iran, they do close it. They completely control it, and they can charge whatever they want, and no one can do anything because they have nuclear weapons. And also, China can muscle in. So Trump's answer has been energy dominance at home and leverage abroad. Flood the market with American oil and gas so no one cartel, i.e. OPEC, or rogue state, i.e. Venezuela or Iran, can hold a gun to the world's head. Then make sure that our allies know the difference between talking tough and actually being tough. So you have the Strait of Hormuz. Then the other choke point is the Strait of Malacca. This is like the jugular of Asia. 80% of China's oil, most of Japan's, South Korea's, all of it funnels through that strait. Whoever influences that strait influences the factory floor of the planet. And Trump is not blind to it. And nobody really has even brought this up. I mean, it was like a one-day story. He's used tariffs, naval presence, and everything else, straight talk with Beijing to make sure that they understand that the Pacific is in their private, you know, lake. He just made a deal a couple of weeks ago with Indonesia that gives us a major role in that choke point. So that's choke point number two. 80% of China's oil comes through that choke point. Another probably 20% of their oil comes from the Strait of Hormuz, and we're now in both of them. Next, the Strait of Gibraltar. You come around, you got some oil, now you go through the Mediterranean, and you come out into the Atlantic Ocean. That is the entrance to the Mediterranean. The next one, the other choke point, is the Panama Canal. By the way, we just did a deal on the Strait of Malacca, and we did another one with Morocco on the Strait of Gibraltar. So notice we have the Strait of Hormuz, or we're getting it, Malacca, that's done, Panama Canal, and Morocco with the Strait of Gibraltar. So far, we got a lot of choke points that we didn't have before. Then Greenland, this one we tried to buy outright, because he sees what the Pentagon sees. The Arctic ice is melting. New shipping lanes. The shipping lanes are opening. Whoever plants the flag there first controls the roof of the world. The Northwest Passage and the Northern Sea Route. They're not theory anymore. They're tomorrow's Suez and Panama. Trump wants America sitting on that high ground, not begging for permission from Denmark or Russia. Then there's the resource map that most people still haven't even looked at. It's called the Lithium Triangle. Argentina, Bolivia, and Chile. They are sitting on more than half of the planet's known lithium. Why would we want to have that? I don't know, electric vehicles, batteries, the whole green tech fantasy runs on lithium. Venezuela is the largest proven oil reserve on Earth, currently run by a regime that hates us, not anymore. And if the rest of the world keeps chasing net zero fantasies and shuts down their own drilling rigs and mines, while China corners the rare earth processing, who do they call when their lights start to flicker? They need the lithium in that triangle, which we now have a presence in. We've just kicked China out of that because of the Panama Canal and Venezuela. If that doesn't work with lithium, they got to have oil. They call the country that quietly secured the lithium, the oil, the shipping lanes, and the Arctic routes. Don't you see that's what he's doing? We're not used to seeing a vision like this. It has honestly been, well, it's been since Kennedy with a vision this big, but Reagan had a big vision, but it was simple to understand. We're going to collapse the Soviet Union. That wall is coming down. And so it was really easy. This one, I don't think the president could say all of these things. Now everybody knows, all the players know, and so he probably could get away with it now. But you didn't want to reveal your hand on what he's doing. And so he made it look like it was chaos. Wait, he's talking about Panama. Now he's in Greenland. Now he what is it? Strait of Gibraltar? What is he doing? Now they all know. But you need to know. Because this is the biggest play I've ever seen. It's not drill, baby, drill as a slogan. This is a grand strategy. Europe and Asia are virtue signaling their way into energy poverty. As they continue to do that, America becomes the indispensable supplier again. We'll control the spigots, the straits, the canals, the minerals. We set the price. We set the terms. You want to talk about America first? This is America first. This keeps the dollar working. If you lose the dollar, you are Venezuela overnight. We will in America. And I know nobody understands this or wants to believe it. But if we let the Marxists do to us what they did to Venezuela, we too will be eating our zoo animals. That's the way it happens. You collapse the American currency and this game is over. Over. You think you have problems now? Wait until that happens. This is the only plan that I have seen, you know, that is actually looking to the next 100 years and going, okay, what is it going to take? World's most powerful navy, best energy technology, best energy, best AI, best strategy. No one can take that away easily. So why should you care? Why do you need to explain this to your friends? The choke points. You need to explain this to your friends because American workers, real ones, not coastal consultants, not banking guys, they get the jobs building the LNG terminals, the drilling rigs, the battery plants, the ice class tankers. It means lower energy eventually at home, lower energy prices. That ripples through every factory, every farm, every household. It means the dollar stays the king because all the commodities are priced in it and the supply chains run through the choke points that we have or influence. It means China or anybody else that wants to play games, okay, go ahead. We'll just turn the valve enough to remind you what actually keeps the modern world running. Don't you see we hold all of the cards? If the rest of the planet actually does what the climate crowd dreams, they stop exploring for oil, they stop mining rare earth minerals, they shut down their nuclear, they pray to the windmill gods, then our leverage is absolute. They will need to have that. There's no way around it. And the reason why nobody's talking about this is because A, it doesn't fit the narrative of the left, and B, it's not normal president thinking. Normal presidents manage decline. That's what we're used to. They sign climate accords. They hobble us. They leave choke points to whoever wants to play hardball. Trump doesn't manage decline. He looks at the map. He sees the narrow places that matter. He says those belong in the American sphere of influence. One way or another, through deals or alliances or strength, whatever it takes. Like him or not, forget about his personality. This is what he's doing. This is why this is America first. This is the kind of thinking that built empires, built America in the first century. You control the arteries and you control the future. If somebody, how long do you think you're going to live if your arteries are all blocked? The world's blood is oil. It's energy. It's technology. It's rare earth minerals. If somebody else can block those arteries on us, we die. If we're the ones keeping the arteries open or able to block them for our enemies, what happens to our enemies? We don't want to beg for a seat at anyone else's table. With this strategy, you own the table. That is the plan. And it's not perfect. It's not without huge risk, but it is historic in scale. I don't understand why people can't see this. If it works, and the early moves suggest it's already in motion. I mean, we have this Iran thing is worrisome, very worrisome. But America, if it works, doesn't just stay number one. We enter new golden eras on our terms. And the rest of the world can either get on board or learn to live without us and our military and the oil and the lithium and the shipping lanes that they've all taken for granted. Under this new way of thinking, America is not going to be taken for granted anymore. But this is all up to you. If you don't share this with your friends, if you can't explain the choke points, if you can't look at a map and say, I want you listen to me, family. I want you to look at a map. I don't care what you think about him. Is America in trouble? Is the old system working the way we've done it? Do you want to manage the decline and lose the American dollar and our way of life? Okay, we all can agree on that. No? Great. Then let me show you what he's doing. You have to explain this to your friends because it's your move now. With the election coming up, all of this will end. You'll be back managing decline. So if your choice really is America, then you have to first think bigger and understand just this one concept today, because there's so many levels to this. This we should just put out in a series of videos and put it on the torch, Ricky. I'll just do chalkboard videos on this. But if you can just understand just the choke points, this part today, and show that you can think bigger, maybe you can convince your friends to also think bigger. We have to stop thinking about just the next election or just the latest Twitter outrage or what's right in front of you. You need to see, oh my gosh, there is actually, he's changing the entire structure of the world that was established in 1945 and that was good for a while and now screwing us. He's changing all of it. And it's happening in real time. And this election, it's up to you. Can we think bigger, America? Can we still do that? More in just a minute.
1: Well, now that you got that mental picture in your head, Glenn Beck will be right back.

0: 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It makes any dog food.
1: Russia and Ukraine have agreed to this brief three-day ceasefire this weekend over Russia's Victory Day holiday when Vladimir Putin holds a huge military parade on Moscow's Red Square. The Kremlin was worried Ukraine might attack the parade after President Trump pressed Ukraine. President Zelensky tonight agreed to no attacks on condition that Russia free 1,000 POWs. But there's no reason to believe that Putin will extend the ceasefire after the holiday. Patrick Reeval, ABC News, London.
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9: Fox News. I'm Carmen Roberts. Iran says it has responded to the U.S. peace proposal, but did not release any details. GOP Senator David McCormick tells Fox News.
10: So I think we have to wait and see. I'm hoping the Iranians will go down a path of peace, but we have to be very careful. They are not trustworthy. It's in their interest. It's in the world's interest. But it's in their hands.
9: Meantime, Israeli Prime Minister Netanyahu says he does not rule out removing Iran's enriched uranium by force. Passengers aboard the Hanta virus-hit cruise ship, now anchored off Spain's Canary Islands, are beginning to evacuate.
11: The World Health Organization says repatriation flights have already taken off, returning people to Spain's capital of Madrid, France, and Canada.
9: Fox's CB Cotton. 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
0: So, going to England next week for Tommy Robinson, just covering it. Am I speaking at it? Do you know?
13: You have 5 minutes allotted.
0: Okay.
13: And, yeah. I mean, it's kind of up to your security team if you're speaking, right?

0: was when I wrote it.
1: The story of Glenn's life.
0: I know.
1: Ask him how many iPads he's lost, y'all.
0: Don't ask. I got a phone, and I'm like, I'm never going to lose this phone. I have no idea where that phone is. Absolutely no idea where that phone is. It's just, they're too small, and iPads are too big. You know what? I should just get a chip in my head so I never have to worry about it. Wouldn't that be great? I bet you do. Yeah.

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5: From ABC News, I'm Mike Dabusky. Iran's government has now officially responded to the American proposal to restart peace negotiations. At this point, we don't know whether the Iranians are agreeing to any of the points laid out in that one-page proposal. In recent days, though, the U.S. struck Iranian oil tankers and Iranian drones have been flying through the region, with officials from the United Arab Emirates today saying they've been hit by Iranian drone strikes. Even still, Mike Waltz, the U.N. ambassador, says the ceasefire is holding and the war effort is working.
6: We see now Iran's economy in absolute freefall.

This program has been previously recorded. Swipe the flag.

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2: Oh, hello, America. Welcome to the Glenn Beck Program from our studios in Florida. We're glad you're here. Thank you so much for listening. I want to start with assassinations, because there's a lot of things coming out where we have candidates, Senate candidates in two different states, actually preaching violence. And, you know, I don't know what it's going to take. What is it going to take for you guys on the left to get it? But we'll go over to that here in just a second. We are at a critical moment for our country. 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All right, I want to play a couple of things for you. You know, it used to be really simple. If somebody tried to kill the president, you know, it looked like one guy, one gun, you know, they try. You could point to it. You could understand it. You could explain it to your kids. But I think that world is absolutely gone. We're looking now at something really different. Because when you line up the attempts on Donald Trump's life, and there's a new story out on our show prep. You can get it for free at glennbeck.com. Sign up for the show prep. There's a couple of stories in there about assassinations and what is coming and how bad it is. This president has been targeted officially now more than any other president in history. They have tried to kill him more than any other president in U.S. history. And what we're seeing is a progression. It's a pattern. Okay. Let's start at the beginning. In 2016, a man at a rally in Las Vegas tried to grab a gun from a police officer and shoot the president. That's the old model. That's the, what was her name? Squeaky Fromm. Remember her? Tried to kill Gerald Ford. It was impulsive. It's fast. It's rash. It's the old model. It's the old school. Back in my days, we tried to grab a gun. It's close range. It was desperate. 2017 comes along. Things start to shift. A man tries to attack Trump's motorcade with a forklift. Now, think about that. To me, this is the difference between planting a bomb in the basement of the World Trade Center and then that not working and then trying to fly airplanes into the side of the building 5 years later. The bad guys now are starting to think about disruption and spectacle. By 2020, we're not even in that room anymore. Letter arrives, 2020. Ricin, meant to kill through the mail. Distance now is entering the picture. You don't need access. You just need to find a way to get proximity. You need a system, a way to exploit it. And then everything begins to accelerate from there. Now 2024. Planned, well thought out, strangely, seemingly very easy. Butler, Pennsylvania, back to the movie assassin. You know, the story is one gunman, rooftop, and a rifle. And this time, it almost works. It almost works. A bullet hits Trump's ear. I mean, if that's not an act of God, I don't know what is. One supporter is killed. Others are shot and wounded. This is no longer chaotic. This is planned, well-planned, and calculated. Elevation, distance, all of it. Here's the part that bothers me. There are lots of warnings here. Lots of them. In that particular case, people saw the shooter on the roof. no one stopped it in time? That roof was left empty and unguarded. Really? How? 2 months later, 2 months after that assassination, same year, West Palm Beach. Man hiding in the bushes at the golf course with a rifle, waiting, watching. This is not anger anymore. Now they're stalking him. And behind the scenes, federal prosecutors uncover a plot tied to individuals linked to the Iranian Revolutionary Guard. This is 2 years ago. And not just Trump, but multiple U.S. leaders are targeted. I want to say that again. It's important because I'm going to tell you the latest. Not just Trump, but several U.S. leaders are targeted by the Iranians. Now, that's a different category. Again, that's not a lone actor. That's geopolitical. That's foreign terrorism. And yet the media is silent on that one. Nobody even brings that one up. Why is that? We're at war with Iran. You would think that that would be a layer, okay? Then we go to the last one, Washington, D.C. Man forces his way into a room filled with the most powerful people in government, armed. Let me say that again. Gee, filled with the most powerful people in government, and he was armed. He fires. Secret Service agent is hit. Survives. But I want you to think about the target. It's not a rally. It's not a golf course. It's a room full of the leadership of the United States. That's not an assassination. That's destabilization. Had it worked, that's destabilization. That is the constitutional order being disrupted. Okay? Because who was in that room? That could have been a decapitation event of our government. Okay, it wasn't, but it could have been. And if that guy could get in, what's stopping people with real money and from Iran getting in? I mean, remember, they can't do that. Who's going to fly planes into buildings? Well, I don't know. And why is the media treating it like this? Because along the way, there's been other lesser, known pieces of this pattern. And our man breaching Mar-a-Lago, when was that? 6 months ago? A plot tied to ISIS sympathizers. Again, foreign directed attempts stopped before execution, but foreign funded. Some succeed in getting close. Some never make it out of planning. But they're all signals. They're all signals. Why aren't we listening to the signals? Well, let me give you an example. Let me go to the audio. Where is it? Here's a Michigan Democrat, I believe running for Senate. Yeah, running for Senate. Okay, cut one.
0: And do you personally see parallels between Nazi Germany and what's happening under the Trump administration?
3: Yeah, I do. It is deeply concerning that we see an authoritarian slide. And as we talked about earlier, dividing people against each other to convince people that if you're not doing well economically, it's somebody else's fault is an incredibly dangerous place for us to be in. I don't think that a lot of people would argue that there are shades of authoritarianism here that we need to be deeply concerned about.
2: Stop. First of all, have you checked who you're running on? You're running with the Democrats. If you're not doing well, it's somebody else's fault. That is your entire campaign. That is the platform of the Democratic Party. What are you talking about? But again, let's just talk about authoritarianism. Let's just compare them to Nazis again. Also, you had another Senate candidate in this time in Pennsylvania that was arrested for making a threat about his Republican challenger. Left voicemails saying that congressman and his daughter would have their throats slit, and then also made threats against the president. So you have two candidates for Senate in the Democratic Party saying this. Now that's a problem. Well, the media doesn't want to address that. Let me give you another one. How about this one? We're going to go to cut two. This comes from Virginia Tech. Virginia Tech A former Columbia professor did a tour stop there, declaring his support for Hamas. And he's talking about the term death to America. I want you to listen to this.
4: We are in a war, a racial religious war since 1492, as I'll elucidate in a little while. But we are in a battle for hearts and minds and souls, sir. And so when we say death to America, we mean, and loud and clear, a total end to U.S. empire. The destruction of this crusading settler colony, her entire project, her capacity to meddle and intervene in other nations, to wage war, to engage in coups, to engage in interventions, to continue her ongoing genocide for anti-blackness, for anti-indigenous founding and structure right here where we are. It means a reckoning. It means indigenous sovereignty. It means black self-determination. It means that we would be engaged in different ways of life according to indigenous traditions and spiritualities and ways of living with the land and not on it.
2: Wow. That's amazing. He's so open-minded and so great. Mohammed Abdu. By the way, the Death to the Academy tour spot, stop, spelled with a K. I guess that's kind of like America with a K. Or did they just have a leftover K, you know, because maybe they were printing signs that said KKKK and they had a leftover K and they're like, oh, no, it's only three Ks. I'm not sure. But it's so open-minded of him, right? Wow. What could possibly, besides justice, what could Mohammed's reasoning be to collapse and destroy the United States of America? What's happening here, America? What's changed? Everything. You know, it used to be one guy walking in behind President Lincoln and shooting him. One guy, Hinckley, coming up and shooting the president. One moment. Now it's layered. You have the lone actors. You also have the ideological extremists. You have the distance attacks, the mail, the surveillance, the infiltration. But you also have something else. You have the failure points. You have the security gaps. You have the missed warnings. You have systems that don't seem to be adapting, or at least not fast enough. But you also have, on top of that, foreign intelligence plots. Let me ask you this. Did you notice the news about how we just need to end the billionaires? Oh, if we can just stop with all the billionaires, we'd just be free. Wait, what was that Democratic senator in Michigan saying that, you know, to say you're not successful because of somebody else? I'm sorry. I don't know how that works with ending the billionaires, taxing the rich. Anyway, who funded all that? Foreign money. Millions and millions of dollars from communist China and other hostile actors in the Middle East. Are we looking for any of that? Is anybody putting this together? The real story here? The real story? Connect the dots. Real story is there have been multiple attempts. Multiple. And it's not that. It's how they're changing. From impulsive, those are still in play, to planned, to networked, to international. Now you got all of them. Now you have all of them. And yet the media and those tasked to protect the constitutional order, treating it like this, like nothing has really changed. We're just still dealing with a lone gunman. I don't think so. May I ask three questions here? One, why isn't our system blaring flashing red lights everywhere? Why is this still happening? Why are we not hearing about all the additional threats? Two, has anybody asked, with this trajectory, what does the next version of assassination attempt look like? Not 10 years from now, the next one. And the third one, and maybe the most uncomfortable, is I think the president is traveling to China, isn't he? China has just spent millions of dollars on our streets trying to collapse our system. We know Donald Trump has hurt China a great deal. Of course, you'll never hear that in the media because they're all for China. You'll never hear anybody talk about it in universities because they're getting all that Chinese money. But let me ask you, as they are funding Code Pink and all of the others who are vowing to stop the president by any means necessary, should the president meet in China with the Chinese leaders, or should maybe we meet in some like neutral territory and maybe perhaps, you know, make sure the president's not poked by an umbrella or shake hands with somebody? I'm sorry. I actually worry about the president, and I would be saying the same thing if it was a Democrat and the conditions were exactly the same. This is the president of the United States. Please, Mr. President, don't go to China. Don't go to China. And maybe our DOJ should start really stopping all of the foreign money that is coming in to kill you. Maybe they should spend 10 minutes on that.
5: 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We want connection. There's a big difference. Glenn Beck will be back after this.

0: 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Ricky, repeat what you just told me that the Torchies are saying.
1: One of our Torch members, one with Liberty, said, what do we do then? Do we pray? Do we lock and load?
0: Joey, we don't lock and load. We definitely pray for the president. If you're speaking about the president, we definitely pray for the president. And we pray for all politicians, all of them. Because I'm concerned about, you know, mayors and everybody else. We have bred a generation of Marxist radicals, and they are very well funded. And all you have to do is just ask Grok. Generally speaking, historically, are Marxist radicals violent? I mean, I don't even just run that through Grok for me real quick to see what it says. I think the answer is probably pretty clear. Don't do it through ChatGPT, because ChatGPT will say, well, I can't make any blanket statements, and I think you're racist for even saying those things. What does it say?
1: Glenn's just looking at me while I type.
0: I know.
1: Let's see here. Marxist ideology frames politics as irreconcilable class warfare.
0: Uh-huh.
1: Explicitly endorses revolutionary overthrow.
0: Uh-huh.
1: And later theorists, Lenin, Trotsky, Mao, other names I can't pronounce, treated violence as necessary or desirable to smash the bourgeois structures.
0: Okay.
1: By any means necessary.
0: Right. So, by any means necessary, of course. So that's what we've bred. We have taken our kids. We've put them in these colleges. Stop paying for college. If your kid starts to drift, cut them off. Cut them off. Get them out of that college. But we've got our kids in these colleges where they're being indoctrinated, and they are becoming Marxist revolutionaries. And it's not just happening in the colleges. It's happening in some of our grade schools. Did you hear how many schools let their kids out for May Day and showed them how to protest? Protest for what? Communism? So we've allowed this to grow in our midst. We have to take care of our own families, but we have to pray, because they'll kill anybody that stands in their way. If Elizabeth Warren isn't radical enough for them, look out, Elizabeth Warren. You're going to be on their target as well. I mean, I've said that for years. These people will eat their own in the end. Mark my words. You don't believe me? Read a little history. Most important thing to do is pray for the Republic. Hey, join our education movement with The Insider. 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All right, more in a minute. Carol Roth joins us next. Talk about the economy, what's coming.
2: Glenn Beck. We'll be back.
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12: News. I'm Mike Dubusky. The 17 Americans who were exposed to the hantavirus aboard that Dutch cruise ship have now begun disembarking. From their current location off the coast of Spain's Canary Islands, they'll be put on a flight to Nebraska, where they will be held for observation at the National Quarantine Unit. WHO epidemiologist Boris Pavlin says there is not much risk of a wider spread of the virus.
13: These folks who are coming off right now, first of all, they're not sick. They're asymptomatic. They are just being monitored as a precautionary measure. Secondly, they're being taken to a specific facility to be monitored. So, and further, the rodents that are responsible for this are not present in the United States.
12: The Iranian government has handed Pakistani mediators its response to the U.S. proposal for peace negotiations. It comes after reports of Iranian strikes in the UAE today, putting more pressure on an already fragile ceasefire between the U.S. and Iran.
14: Now all of a sudden,
15: it's the stuff.
14: The police are the bad guys and the crooks are heroes.
15: People are talking about.
14: It just really makes me sick.
15: 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The latest traffic and weather info is coming up in minutes.
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19: Hi, this is Congressman Ben Klein, and I'm proudly fighting for our shared values in Congress. Under the Biden administration's policies, a record number of criminal illegal aliens flooded across our southern border. But thanks to President Trump and House Republicans, there have been zero illegal aliens released into our nation. America's borders are now closed. Unfortunately, one of Governor Abigail Spanberger's first acts in office was to dismantle the 287G partnership between federal and state law enforcement, a proven program that removed some of the most dangerous illegal alien criminals from our streets. 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

0: Welcome to the Glenn Beck program. We're glad you're here. Thank you so much for listening. With everything that's going on in the world, and there's a lot, I want to bring Carol Roth in to talk a little bit about, let's start with oil. Why did oil go up, Carol, when the president announced he was opening up and protecting some ships going through? Do you know?
1: So I think there's something, you've heard of the boy who cries wolf problem, right? And unfortunately, I think that the president has a little bit of a strait will be open and safe problem. Some investors may, put it to the side, and sometimes you see that in the stock market, but the hardcore investors, those who are

0: are in the bond market, those who are in the commodity market, they are looking at not what the president is saying directly. They're reading between the lines and they're taking note of his actions because the president happens to be very transparent if you know what you're looking for. And basically, every time the yields on the 10-year get into the range of about 4.4%, the administration, led by a very smart guy at the Treasury and Scott Bessent, starts to worry that we're going to have bond market dysfunction. And so the president comes out and says, everything is going to be good. Everything is, going to be wrapped up here soon. We're taking care of everything in an effort to get those yields down and to buy them, a little bit of space and a safety buffer. And if you are in the bond market, you're in the commodity market, you've noticed this pattern, and at some point you don't believe it anymore. And obviously, the longer that this goes on, and the more tail there is, there's going to be on costs and economic consequences. So I think that you have, in certain markets, certainly each one is individual in terms of how they're digesting information and has different focuses. But I think that they have caught on to, every time we hit this level, this is what the administration says, but we're not actually seeing an end to this conflict. And, investors who are very focused on geopolitics and oil and gas, believe that the strait at this point is closed indefinitely and that there's no clarity about when an opening date is really going to happen.
1: So even if ships, apparently three American flag ships have gone through, even if ships are going through, now none of them had oil, I think, but.
0: Yeah, so obviously there would have to be a long extended, not a one-off situation or a three-off situation, but there would have to be a return to some sense of normalcy and flow. And even then, that doesn't mean that there's, definitely an end to the conflict, but that within the context is going to have a different read in terms of the market. And look, the reality is, Glenn, that there have the cost of gas and the cost of oil on a worldwide basis should be higher at this point in time. There has been a lot of concerted efforts in terms of strategic petroleum reserve releases across the world and other efforts to try to keep this down and keep a lid on it during the conflict. So even at the high levels that we're at, it could be worse. And I think that, again, that's part of the calculus is how much runway is there to keep a lid on this over time. And obviously, the longer that it goes on, the more, longer term risk there is.
1: So the flying bananas are done. Spirit Airlines is out. And Elizabeth Warren, when when she announced this with Joe Biden, that they weren't going to merge with JetBlue, she said that's a win for the Republican, win for Biden. Well, it's not a win for anybody who had, tickets on a cheap airline to go someplace to go see grandma or go back to school or whatever it was. That's not a win for you today. All these people have lost their jobs. The airline is closed, and the only ones that will win are the bigger airlines.
0: Yeah, the thing about the Elizabeth Warrens, which has in progressivism, but basically liberalism in general at this point, is that they are always wrong and never in doubt. And this is a very
1: Right.
0: dangerous combination. Because you can have this moral preening, but it doesn't replace economic reality. And they are so decoupled from the economic reality, either because they don't understand or because they don't care, that they get to be Ralph Wiggum from The Simpsons. Oh, I did a thing. I helped. And no, you did not help. They take their victory lap. And then what happens is that long term, everybody suffers the consequences. M&A is part of my background. I'm a recovering investment banker. We see this all the time. You have a company that needs a lifeline and another company steps in and it's letting the market sort it out. Does it mean that, that would have worked? I don't know. It's, 50-50, but at least there would have been a chance. What they did is they took a struggling company and they said, no, you cannot have that lifeline. Look, we did a good thing. And like you said, now we have less choice. Now we have people who are out of a job. Now we have, less of an opportunity for this to work its way out, in the markets and in the system. And this isn't just about M&A. This is about minimum wage. This is about rent control. Yep. This is about every time they don't understand or don't care about economic reality, they want to do a thing. They want to do their Ralph Wiggum thing and be helping, and they're not helping, and they're making it harder for Americans to thrive, to be successful, and in some cases, just to afford the cost of living. And unfortunately, that's where we're at today.
1: Well, but you can't. I'm sorry, but I can't give them the benefit of the doubt on this, because every time, I mean, the facts are out about minimum wage. They're going to go and say there needs to be a minimum wage now. They're going to try to pass it in Congress again. No, especially not a national minimum wage. What somebody can live on in Preston, Idaho is different than what somebody can live on in New York City. That makes no sense whatsoever. You put a national living wage together and it's $25. The people in small towns of America, you will lose those jobs. You will lose many of the jobs in the big cities because people can't afford that as a business. And the proof is there. They just never seem to want to look at it.
0: Yeah. I mean, if you recall, I'm with you on this. If you recall, my second book was The War on Small Business, which talked about what happened during COVID and how there was this, you know, direct attack on the small businesses of the world. And the intention behind it is that small business equates to freedom. You know, small businesses are very independent. They're scattered geographically and individually. They don't have the funds to support these candidates and the lobbying efforts and, you know, quote unquote, you know, legally launder money the way that big businesses can. And so, you know, they always talk about how it's Main Street's term and we're here for the backbone of the economy. But at the end of the day, they're not thinking about the economy. They're thinking about their power, and what consolidates their power is being in bed with the big guys, which is why we have corporatism instead of capitalism these days.
1: And it seems to me that, these companies need to go through with it. I just saw an interview with the mayor of Seattle, and she's like, Starbucks is not going to move. They need us. They need to be in Seattle. I don't think they do need you, but they might have some loyalty to Seattle. But I have to tell you, if I heard somebody who had been marching revolutionaries in front of my business say that, I would be so, but I'm different. I'd be like, you know what? Wrap it up, gang. We're moving. I don't care where we're moving to. We're going to move to Tennessee. We're going to move to Florida. We're going to move to Texas, but we're moving. That's it. Enough. Same in New York. You come after these corporations. Are they actually going to move, do you think?
0: I mean, we've seen it here in Chicago. Absolutely. Over time, they're going to be forced to do it. Ken Griffin, who was the founder of Citadel, which is a major financial services firm, got absolutely fed up with what was going on in the state and the attempt to milk businesses, milk the, you know, quote unquote, wealthiest people. And so he took his own tax base. He took a bunch of jobs. And oh, by the way, a lot of philanthropy. You know, he gave a lot of money to improve the city. And what we're seeing is it's not only him, but other wealthy people who have left. And the burden is now falling to the middle and working class. You have a bunch of people who are saying, I don't understand how, you know, my property tax bills keep going up. I don't understand why everything is getting more expensive here. It's because they're driving out the people who are giving the most dollars to the state in order to be able to operate. You think the state is going to all of a sudden peel back its budget? No, they're just going to continue to pass it on. So instead of growing the pie, they're shrinking the pie, and you have to eat a bigger piece of it. And in this case, the pie is not delicious, Glenn.
1: Yeah. And it's sad because the ones who pay, like Spirit Airlines, it's the poorest. It's the poorest people. You know, nobody rich, you know, is riding Spirit Airlines. It's just the people who are struggling, you know, day to day to get by, who are, you know, wanting to save money, and Spirit Airlines was there for them, and now they're not. Can I switch subjects? Right, and go ahead.
0: Oh, sure. Go ahead.
1: Finish up.
0: Well, I was just going to say they're going to price people out of being able to take a vacation. The people who are at, you know, the working hard, working class people are no longer going to be able to fly because the government had to get in the middle and say, I'm sorry, you can't have this choice.
1: Exactly right. Exactly right. You know, we did our big celebration for America's 250 or Freedom 250. It's always confusing because Freedom 250 is the conservatives doing something. Right. America's 250 is the big corporate, you know, and progressive thing that wants to keep America kind of, you know, the American founding is problematic. So we don't really want to focus on that. That's an actual quote. But, you know, I remember, I'm old enough to remember the bicentennial. I remember in 1976, it was everywhere, everywhere. And there were products everywhere. I don't even see, I don't see any marketing of this at all anywhere. Do you?
0: So this is a crazy thing. There was something that came out from Oreo in the last couple of days that they're doing a special edition Oreo with red, white, and blue filling in the middle. So of course, my initial thought, like, okay, great. This is, you know, 250th anniversary celebration. Finally, we're going to see some merch. And no, they're doing it. They're calling it the Firecracker Popsicle Edition instead of branding it with this huge celebratory milestone. And it's just, as you know, not only a patriot who would buy, you know, every piece of merch that is out there because it's just, you know, fabulous and you can't get your hands on enough red, white, and blue and things that celebrate America, but as somebody who focuses today a lot on marketing and branding, you know, this is just leaving cash on the table. And the fact that no one in corporate America is stepping in to this celebration, I have seen almost no merchandise. And it's a shock because I would have thought the second we hit January 1st, we would have seen the American flag, red, white, and blue everywhere. It's been absolute radio silence. And now we have a product and they didn't even put the branding on it.
1: Yeah, it's crazy. I didn't even know that about Oreo. That is nuts. If Firecracker, what, you can't say? Yeah, I mean, who else is marketing? I guess you could market those to France and England as well, the red, white, and blue. But, I mean, you know, it's clear who they're for. Thank you so much, Carol. I appreciate it.
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2: 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Health officials say there is no danger of another pandemic like the coronavirus.
3: This is one that has very limited ability to be transmitted person to person. In fact, it's a rare exception. And so we have no question about the fact that this really is on the end of its run right now.
2: Infectious disease expert Dr. Michael Osterholm on ABC's This Week. As President Trump prepares for a summit with China later this week, Republican Senator Pete Ricketts tells Fox's The Sunday Briefing.
4: We need to be looking at other markets to be able to place our products because Communist China has just demonstrated they're not great to deal with.
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5: In a first-in-the-nation program, California will give each family 400 diapers in sizes for newborns and babies up to 14 pounds when they're discharged from a hospital after birth. That's a bit more than a month's worth of diapers, since newborns on average use 8 to 10 diapers a day. The program will begin at up to 75 hospitals that handle about a quarter of the births in California and largely serve low-income patients. The initiative will expand from there. The idea is to help families in need. Alex Stone, ABC News, Los Angeles.

welcome to the Glenn Beck program. I'm in Florida for a week, and then I'm off overseas. I'm going to be with Tommy Robinson in London next week. I would just ask you a personal favor, if you would pray for my team for guidance and spiritual eyes. I would greatly appreciate that. Speaking of keeping people in your prayers, Rudy Giuliani. If you're a longtime listener, unless you were listening to me locally, you probably found me maybe right after 9/11. It's when I started the national show. I was supposed to start in January 2002, but Dr. Laura was not talking about 9/11. She refused to talk about it, and the network said, we have to talk about 9/11, so they moved me up and my start date up. And I remember 9/11. I remember it being one of the scariest days of my life, one of the scariest days, I think, of your life, too, if you were there and you remember it. And because we didn't have any answers. We didn't have any answers. We had the mayor of New York, Rudy Giuliani, and he was, I thought he was an incredible mayor. But 2001, he changed. He wasn't just the mayor of New York. He was the mayor of America for a while, you know, because it was, you know, the sirens wouldn't stop and the smoke was still coming out of the pit and the families were waiting for answers that nobody could give. And then he showed up and he stood at ground zero with the firefighters. And he was covered in ash and the police officers that hadn't slept. And he told the country the truth the best he could. You know, we're going to get through this. I don't know what comes next, but we're going to get through this. And that mattered. Leadership is not about having all the

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2: Welcome to the Glenn Beck program. We're glad you're here. The guy who pioneered, was a real pioneer in cable news and cable television. The guy who started Superstation WTBS, Ted Turner, has died. And the good news is he's locked up all of that land, so no one can use it for all generations to come. I hate people who rule beyond the grave. That's what he did. But he has died. He was, from all accounts, he was very philanthropic. He was a genius at television, and he made an impact, good or bad, on the country. He made some good things and some bad things. So, passing of Ted Turner. All right, let me talk to you a little bit about something we have been trying to get to here for the last couple of weeks, and that is the kill switch. Did you know that during the Biden administration, the government and car manufacturers got together and said, hey, let's put a kill switch in everybody's car. So if your car decides that you are not stable enough to drive, it will be able to measure, what's happening with your blood pressure and everything else just by your eyes. If you're too tired, if you're drunk, whatever, too stressed out, the car won't start. The car won't go in to drive. I don't know. There's a couple of problems with that. And one is, who owns my car? Me or the government? What's next? You're going to drive me to the police station if I, if I decide to question Fauci? And don't laugh. That absolutely would happen. That absolutely would happen. So somebody who's been fighting against this and trying to get people to wake up, but no Republican or Democrat, hardly, will sign on to this bill to kill the kill switch. Also, the U visa. Wait until you hear about this visa and how it's being abused. Chip Roy, who is a candidate for Texas Attorney General, currently now the congressional representative from Texas in Washington, D.C. Chip Roy joins us here in 60 seconds. There's a lot going on in the world right now. Escalating global conflict, the threats to infrastructure, supply chains, growing concerns about food shortages. 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My good friend from Washington, D.C., I shouldn't say that, who is in Washington, D.C., he's from Texas. Nobody wants to be from Washington, D.C. Chip Roy. Hello, Chip. How are you?
3: Glenn, great to be with you. Yeah, thanks for that correction. That was important.
2: Yeah, I know. How's the campaign going? When do you vote?
3: Early voting is on May 18th. Election day is May 26th, so just not quite 3 weeks from now. Campaign's going great. Crisscrossing the state of Texas. I was in Houston, San Antonio, Fredericksburg, Georgetown, and then Longview, and then Dallas, Fort Worth, Denton, Weatherford, going to Midland, Odessa, all the way out to Alpine to see some folks out there. We're going to cover the state and put a lot of miles on the truck, but a lot of good folks out there. And the short version is they wanted somebody who's practiced law, who's been a prosecutor, who's been there, who's got a proven track record. And we're selling that message to the people of Texas.
2: And I will tell you, you've proven yourself in Washington, D.C. to be a man of principle and take a stand. Let's talk about the kill switch here for a second. People are just starting to discover something that happened during the Biden administration. Can you explain this?
3: Yeah, this is something I've been fighting for a long time. My good friend and colleague Scott Perry carries the legislation to repeal it. My friend Thomas Massie has been an outspoken advocate for it. All of us have carried amendments in various forms over the last several years. So about 5 years ago, 4 years ago, maybe, I can't remember the year. I'd have to go check. They passed as part of the larger, Yeah, they passed as part of the larger legislation. I think it was a transportation bill, a provision in there that required, it was a specific mandate for rulemaking to put in automobiles technology to prevent people from driving who might be impaired. Now, this was passed, you know, in the name of trying to prevent, you know, people from driving under the influence of alcohol or drugs. But the issue is that means you're putting expensive technology, upwards of several thousand dollars, increasing the cost of automobiles, into cars that is surveilling you by definition. Now, they will say, oh, don't worry about it. It's just checking eye movement. It's not collecting data. It's not going to be used against you. Well, yes, it is. I mean, first of all, you're going to then prevent, let's say you're a woman being chased by somebody and you run into your car and you're nervous and frenetic and scared and you want to start your car and you can't start your car. Like, it's mind-blowing that we would allow that to occur rather than just look, if you're caught drinking and driving, you lose your license for 10 years and pay a $10,000 fine. There are ways to do things to make sure that you follow the law. We've been winning that battle on drunk driving, but now we're going to put this kind of technology, which, by the way, will be expansive in terms of its surveillance capability. You are effectively putting cameras in your car to track your movements, track what you're doing, and no doubt record what you're doing, and then ultimately be used against you in something, to me, that is nefarious with respect to the Fourth Amendment. I mean, this is, you know, it's dystopia. I mean, you really can't believe that we're allowing the very things that were predicted in 1984 and other, you know, ways. And we're now going, let's just do this. Let's just go ahead. Let's give all the power to the government. And look, this is why I've been arguing to say we need more reforms in FISA. We got some good reforms 2 years ago, but we need to go further for more warrant protections. And look, I was sitting in the Oval Office having this conversation with the president. And I don't talk about private conversations, but he is rightly trying to balance, as commander-in-chief, the need for 702 to go get information on bad actors abroad with the need to protect, you know, our privacy here. And he wants to get that balance. I have an obligation to look beyond the current president and to say the Constitution needs to make sure that we as Congress, as a voice, are standing up in defense of private citizens from having government that is surveilling them. FISA has warrantless surveillance. Now they want to create a central bank digital currency, which we passed legislation to try to ban. And now you've got the kill switch that's about to be implemented next year. That is surveillance technology in your car. All of this is adding up to constant surveillance of the American people in violation of not just the spirit, but I believe the letter of the Fourth Amendment. And this should be concerning to everybody, and we should be trying to stop it.
4: I have to tell you, I would throw in, you know, the Third Amendment is always overlooked. You can't quarter soldiers in somebody's home. And everybody's like, well, we got that one done. I think this is also a violation of the Third Amendment, because the government, it's not a physical person, but they have their eyes on your info. That's why they didn't want you to quarter people in, because they were going through your stuff. They were watching you all the time. That's what that was trying to stop. This is watching you all the time. This is looking through your information. This is such a violation of the Fourth and, I think, the Third Amendment. It's crazy what we're doing. Crazy.
3: Yeah. Glenn, this is something that I hope all your listeners listen to and take to heart, that they need to be concerned about this. And you want to probably move on to other topics, but I'll leave with this. We tried to amend the FISA with the central bank digital currency. We did so successfully with some modest reforms to FISA, sent it to the Senate. The Senate wouldn't take it up, so we ended up passing a 45-day extension. Some of us, I offered an amendment to kill the kill switch. Well, that was ruled non-germane. Well, it's technically non-germane in a sort of, you know, legislative drafting sense, but it's totally germane to the tyrannical surveillance of the American people. So I'm going to keep fighting to find vehicles to try to move those things. So is Scott Perry. So is Thomas Massie. So are others who believe in liberty. But the American people need to be advised of this, and they need to harangue their members of Congress into making sure they prioritize this, because 57 members of Congress voted against our bill, or our amendment, sorry, last year to kill the kill switch on appropriations. 57 Republicans.
4: You wouldn't happen to have a list of those names that I could get and tweet those names out?
3: Happy to send them to you.
4: Okay, good. Please do. I don't understand it. And I don't understand FISA. You know, FISA was written in the 70s to be the fix, to be able to say, okay, the government is spying, so we have to have some balance, so we're going to put a FISA court in there. This was to stop the government from abusing power, and now it is the source of the abuse of power. There's just no way to limit. You open these doors, there's no way to limit these people. They'll just keep taking.
3: Well, Glenn, I like to give credit where it's due. And my colleague, Michael Cloud, a good man and one of the best members of Congress, he's kind of my like opposite in terms of his demeanor. He's Mr. Level-headed and just out there, and he doesn't go to the floor as much. I'm out there throwing bombs on the House floor. But we are brothers in our belief in conservatism and limited government. He's a big champion of banning the central bank digital currency. Michael came into one of our Republican meetings a few weeks back, and he said to everybody, he said, guys, the intelligence community never walks in and says, hey, we have all of this power and we are able to use this power to collect lots of information. And you know what? Today we've decided we're going to give back half our power. Here Correct. You go. That literally never happens. So we as members of Congress have a duty to require it when we're putting together funding that we're taking from taxpayers and unfortunately borrowing to fund all of this nonsense. And there's always a reason when your guy is the guy as the commander in chief in the executive branch, then everybody goes, oh, I guess I can't do it. Let me give you an example. Jamie Raskin, right? Very liberal Democrat from Maryland. Jamie puts himself out as a big defender of the Constitution. Jamie was on the floor of the House when we had an amendment vote on a warrant protection on FISA 2 years ago when Joe Biden was in the office. Jamie ultimately didn't vote with us to require a warrant protection amendment because it was Joe Biden in the White House. And I'm not like I disagree with Jamie, and I'm happy to, you know, punch him on a lot of different issues.
4: Whatever, yeah.
3: But I'm not here to disparage him on that. I'm trying to make the case there are Republicans right now who are like, well, I guess I've got to be more careful now because our guy's in the White House. I agree. No. I want to give the president power, but to do the right thing. But I don't agree that we should not be blind. Like here,
4: principles
3: should be blind.
4: Are right. Universal. Principles are universal, Correct. No matter who is in power.
3: Correct.
4: Okay. Can we talk about let me take a 1 minute break and come back. And I want to, because you're going after the U visa. I didn't even know what this was until you brought this up. The U visa. I mean, we keep coming up with ways to get people to come in and just live off us. I mean, it's amazing. But you think Congress doesn't do anything? Oh no, they do stuff. They do lots of stuff. None of it is good for the country, but they do lots of stuff. The End U Visa Abuse Act he has just introduced. We'll talk to Chip Roy about that here in just a second. That's not going to improve your mood much.
5: You're going to have to hold that thought, my friend. We got a schedule to keep. Beck. We'll be back.

0: 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You know, I'm convinced our biggest problems in this country are not the laws that we have or anything else. It's the abuse of everything. You know, the FISA court is not the problem. It's the abuse of the FISA court. The U visa. This is a visa that you get if you say, I was a victim of a certain kind of crime. I'll let him define this here for a second. Certain kind of crime. And so we say, oh, come on in. You're a huddled mass. Let me help you yearn to breathe free. And it is maybe at the beginning, maybe it was a good idea. I don't know. But now it massive growth. Guess when it started to grow out of control? 2009. Now 400,000 pending applications. We can't keep up with it. And Chip Roy is trying to stop it. He's just introduced the End U Visa Abuse Act to Congress. What are the conditions that will allow you to get this?
1: Well, this was one that has flown under the radar for a lot of people. And, you know, my staff has been working on this for about 6 months. Just, you know, we knew it existed, but, you know, I didn't really dive into it. We had a case in Austin where one of our citizens here, not my constituent, but very close, real nice guy. And he was a victim of being targeted by an illegal alien for a false accusation of crime. And that was done so that that individual, the illegal alien, could claim status and get a U visa to stay in the United States as a crime victim. And this is the problem. It's a perverse incentive. And there are other, pieces, you know, other statutes or other laws that give people the ability to stay here. If, for example, they're a witness to crime, say you're an illegal alien and you know about a gang member, cartel, fentanyl, and you're coming in as a witness to say, hey, these bad guys are doing X, Y, Z. We've got provisions in the law for them to be able to stay an extended period or get a visa for a period of time. But so there's no real need for this, by the way. But it was created under a do-gooder kind of huddled masses approach that you just described. And so now we've got thousands of cases where people are trying to apply to these U visas. And we've had numerous examples of fraud that are uncovered by the Inspector General of the Department of Homeland Security, who, by the way, Inspector General Kufari has been a rock star, a champion all through the Biden years. He was getting targeted, harassed. They tried to fire him because he was exposing all of the horrors under Alejandro Mayorkas in the Biden administration. He's still doing a great job over there identifying some of these programs that are ripe for abuse because Congress is always passing laws and creating new programs that can ultimately be abused.
0: Chip, I'm going to start asking people who are running for any office two questions. I want to present these to you as the first person. If you win as Attorney General, will you go after all corruption, graft, and fraud, even no matter what party is responsible for it, and go after it with everything in you to root it out and to stop it and to put these people in jail?
1: Yes, unequivocally. And I'll tell you how, unless you want to go to your second question first.
0: No, go ahead. Go ahead. Go ahead.
1: Well, this is partly why there's a significant number of people in the Austin swamp who are opposing me. And it's because they know that I'm going to bring a fresh view to the Austin swamp. And it is every bit as swampy as the Washington swamp. Don't kid yourself.
0: Oh, I know.
1: One party rule. They might be on our side of the ideological spectrum, but it has a way of corrupting. And so they know I'm going to come in and pursue truth wherever it may lead. I will go after NGOs and nonprofits. I will go after every government dollar. I've already talked to Don Huffines, who's going to be our comptroller candidate. I want to open up all the books. I want to know where the money came from. I want to know where the money's going. Because if you follow the money, you're going to find the corruption. And we need to do that in Austin and D.C. Doge is a good sounding concept, and I support it. I want to Doge Austin too. But you need the power of the Office of the Attorney General, who has power on public corruption, to pursue all of this. You expose it, because we have got to stop empowering people to be able to use taxpayer money in their offices to be able to carry out policies, programs, and all sorts of grift, and do it in a way that is undermining the strength of the state of Texas, not just across the country. It's real right here in Texas, and I will absolutely go after it as Attorney General.
0: So the second question is, will you use your office, your powers, to do everything you can to stop Sharia law from becoming reality in the state of Texas and the United States of America?
1: Yeah, Glenn, and this is probably the single most important issue we face. And you and I have talked about it on your show. We are big believers and staunch defenders, and we'll die on the hill to defend our rights given to us by God that were codified in the Bill of Rights, but they're not given to us by the Bill of Rights. Right? I think it's really important. People need to remember that.
0: Right.
1: They are our rights. And our Constitution was the first document to recognize that and put it down in print form in the Bill of Rights. But absolutely, I'm going to stop the advance of the Islamification of the state of Texas, the Islamification of the United States. This is a political ideology masquerading behind the First Amendment in order to carry out a jihad against the West. And again, I'm not judging any one individual. I am judging a movement that wants to destroy Western civilization. As Charlie Kirk said, Islam is not compatible with Western civilization, and Sharia has no place here. As Attorney General, I will root it out.
0: ChipRoy.com. ChipRoy.com is his campaign website. Chip, thank you.
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11: ABC News, I'm Mike Dubusky. President Trump posting to social media that he's read the latest response from Iran on a deal to end the war, and he calls that response totally unacceptable. It comes as the Trump administration faces new criticism over the war. Retired Admiral William McRaven speaking with ABC's This Week Today.
12: Are we better off now than we were before February 28th? And I think that's open for some serious debate. The fact is, before February 28th, the straits were open. You had a moderate regime, but the regime, you know, right now is much more hardline than before February 28th.
11: Iran launched strikes on several neighboring countries this weekend, according to local officials. Meanwhile, 17 American citizens are in the process of being taken off that cruise ship that's been at the center of the Hanta virus outbreak. They're in the Canary Islands in Spain. After that, they'll be flown to the National Quarantine Unit in Nebraska. This is ABC News.
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0: Welcome to the Glenn Beck program. Boy, you miss a lot if you're not an insider. Make sure you become an insider. Join the Torch today. Just go to glennbeck.com/torch. We just had a fascinating conversation here during the commercial break about, progressives. And, you know, Ricky said, do these politicians ever think ahead? All of the FISA court, it started as protection, and now look what it's doing. It's destructive. This, the kill switch, it starts for drunk driving, but look what it's going to turn into. Yeah, I think the progressives absolutely do look at the future. They look at all these things and go, how can we get this in? How can we get this past the Constitution? What reasonable thing can we get it in through the front door or even in through a side window that will develop over time? Progressivism that we can use to squash freedom. And make no mistakes, people who call themselves progressive, read up on what progressivism is. You're progressing to what? Progressing to what? Well, at least now they're saying it. Communism or socialism. That's what they're progressing to. And by the way, socialism is, check, Marx, socialism is the step in between capitalism and communism. It's not a destination. As I think Marx said, it's a train. It's a train. It's the train that takes you between the two. So that's what they're for. Okay. That's what they've always been for. And don't believe the lies. It's really time everybody puts their big boy pants on and understands. And you stop letting your empathy and your goodness be used against you. I wrote some stuff. We're going to give it out to Torch members here in a few weeks. And then it'll come to you, but I'm going to start just doing prototype, kind of stuff and see if it's useful. And we're just testing it on the guinea pigs that are the torchbearers. Because the torch is about education. That's what it's supposed to be about. It's not about the show and the information, although that is important. It is about education. Educate yourself on what's happening in the world today. Know what's true, what's not true. We'll show you how to figure out what's true. We will give you all of the background information and all the original documents. We will go deeper on certain subjects, but also to teach true eternal principles that founded the country. We have to know the Bill of Rights. We have to know the Bill of Rights. And, we keep having these things turned around on us. What freedom of speech? I'm just sorry. It's in my mind because I was up till at least one last night writing this, and it's on the First Amendment. The first lesson plan is going to be on how you teach your kids about the Bill of Rights and the First Amendment. There are five things. One is religion, and people will say you can't go against Sharia law. That's religion. No, it's not. That is a replacement of our laws. That is going into what our government is supposed to have charge of. You want to have something in your faith, that's fine. You can do whatever you want in your faith. You can pray any way you want. You do whatever you want. But not when you start encroaching on the things that keep people free. You're now entering what our government is supposed to do. And our government is supposed to make sure that they protect human right first. And anything that stands against human rights and starts to encroach on the role of the government is antithetical. And that is not a religious thing. You don't have a right to do that. The Catholics wouldn't have a right. The Mormons wouldn't have a right to do it. Nobody has a right to do it. Okay? Utah couldn't join the Union until the Mormons said, okay, no more polygamy. Why? Because that was the law in the United States of America. You want to be in the United States of America, then you have to follow the law, period. That's exactly what needs to be said about Sharia law. Stop letting your goodness that you has been used against you and your misunderstanding of our rights, stop having that used against you. They're playing us. We were just talking about that U visa. What is that? We see somebody who has maybe been raped. They're, you know, victim of a crime. And they say, I got to get out of here because crime is out of control, blah, blah, blah. Okay, that's a good thing. But there's nothing backing any of that up. It's your claim. Well, we just know who would claim that. Well, a lot of people would claim that to come here. 400,000 people are applying for a U visa because it's their way to get in. And what a surprise, that number just ballooned in 2009. Cloward and Piven. Stop it. You know, I gave this speech at Ellis Island. And by the way, Ricky told me she was getting her hair done, and she's talking to this guy who's doing her hair on Saturday for the event. And he said, where's your event? And she said, Ellis Island. And he said, he's from New York. He grew up in New York. He said, what's Ellis Island? Okay, well, I don't know. Please do not ever talk about anything but hair, because I don't even know how you got here. If you've lived in New York your whole life and you don't know what Ellis Island is. Anyway, so we were doing this thing at Ellis Island, and I said, we have to understand how we have always traditionally viewed immigration. It's not a suicide pact. We're not a hospital. You're not coming here because, oh, I'm so broken. I just need a place where I can crash on your couch. No, get off of my couch. Now, maybe there are some that we go, you know what? Let them crash on the couch. Let them get their breath because they've been so abused, or they've just come out of Cuba. Yes, let them come in. Let them come in. But then we expect you to do something with your life. No, no, no. No, give me your tired, your poor, your huddled masses yearning to breathe free. Bring the wretched refuse of your teeming shore. Who in their right mind runs a country and says, you know what we really need to make our country great? The wretched refuse. You know all those people that are the huddled masses that are just so tired and broken and they're poor and they got nothing going for them? Let's bring those people in. How stupid are you to think that's what that means? You really have to be an imbecile to believe that's what it means, but that's the way it's interpreted. Give us your tired, your poor, your huddled masses. Uh-huh. Why would we say that? Why? It shows you have a complete misunderstanding or lack of even desire to try to understand that. Go back to the original poem. This is what the original poem says. Not like the brazen giant of Greek fame. Who is that? What is that? That's the Colossus of Rhodes that used to hold a torch. His leg was on one port and his other leg was on the other port, and the ships would come underneath. I don't know what they saw when they got underneath his skirt, but they would go in between his legs. And he was meant to be a giant of warning. Don't screw with us. Okay? So the poem starts out, not like the brazen giant of Greek fame with conquering limbs astride from land to land. Here at our seawash gate, sunset gates, shall stand a mighty woman with a torch whose flame is the imprisoned lightning. What is that? What is imprisoned lightning? That is a salute to Edison and electricity. That's the light bulb. Light, it's invention. Our light is invention. It's entrepreneurs coming up with a better idea whose flame is a better idea. And her name is Mother of Exiles. From her beacon hand glows worldwide welcome. We welcome everyone. Her mild eyes command the air-bridged harbor that twin cities frame. Now, this is an important thing. She says, keep ancient lands and your storied pomp, cries she with silent lips. Wait a minute. Keep ancient lands and your storied pomp. What is storied pomp? Keep all of your titles and your degrees and your kings and your and your classes and everything else. Keep them. We don't want your land. We don't want your pomp. We don't want any of that crap. Keep it. We don't want it here. Then she says, give me your tired, your poor, your huddled masses yearning to breathe free. Who is she talking to here? Give me your tired, your poor. Who is she talking to? She just said, keep your ancient lands and your storied pomp. She's talking to the countries all around the world that have all of that crap, that have all the kings and the queens and the guilds that you have to join. And if you don't, you're born with a wrong name. You can't go in and do that for a living. You'll never be this because, well, you don't have the background. Your family wasn't that. Your family wasn't an earl or a duke or whatever the hell. She's saying, keep all of that. And then she challenges them. Give me the people you're keeping down. Give me the people you look down on. Give me the people that you say, oh, they're tired, they're poor, they're awful, they're stinky. I don't like them. They're the huddled masses. They're our wretched refuse. They're on our teeming shores. Ick, I don't want them. Good. Send those people to us. Because you will not believe when you stop calling people that. When you start giving them the opportunity and say, you don't have to worry about your past. You don't have to worry about your family name. You are responsible for you. You have rights given to you by God that no one can stand in the way of. I'm not going to guarantee your success, and I'm not going to coddle you and hold you in my arms and sing you lullabies every night. You want a chance? Here's your chance. We don't require any of that stuff. Come here. I lift my lamp beside the golden door. This is the attitude we have to start having. You have to remember context. You have to remember what is the point of all of this. Stop being abused. We are like battered. We're like battered family members. We have been abused for so long by our own politicians, by our NGOs, by our own churches in some ways. They have done everything they can to make you forget who you are. You're an American. This is the United States of America. We are different than every other country on planet Earth. And with God's will, we will always be different from those countries. That's something we should stand up and square our shoulders and say, damn right we're different. And you don't get any of this for free. This takes work. This takes work from each of us, the individuals. I'm not bringing somebody in here who doesn't even understand us or want to understand us. You want to be Puerto Rican, live in Puerto Rico. You want to be American and you have an idea that you can't do in Puerto Rico, come on in. Help us. Remind me who we are. But I don't need another damn person who is coming in here because we're going to take care of them. No, I'm not taking care of you. That's not what this is about. Stand up, square your shoulders. Remember who you are. More in a minute.
1: We don't need to agree on everything. Just enough to stand shoulder to shoulder. Glenn Beck is back in a minute.

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4: Hi, this is Congressman Ben Klein, and I'm proudly fighting for our shared values in Congress. Under the Biden administration's policies, a record number of criminal illegal aliens flooded across our southern border. But thanks to President Trump and House Republicans, there have been zero illegal aliens released into our nation. America's borders are now closed. Unfortunately, one of Governor Abigail Spanberger's first acts in office was to dismantle the 287G partnership between federal and state law enforcement, a proven program that removed some of the most dangerous illegal alien criminals from our streets. That's why I've introduced the 287G Cooperation Act to strengthen federal and local law enforcement partnerships. I will always fight to enhance public safety, uphold the rule of law, and protect the communities of Southwest Virginia. Paid for with official funds from the Office of Congressman Ben Klein.
5: Fox News, I'm Carmen Roberts. Iran responds to the U.S. peace plan, but reportedly did not make any comments about its nuclear program, instead concentrating on reopening the Strait of Hormuz. And Democrats, including Senator Cory Booker, are blasting the president's handling of the conflict.
6: This president has no way out. This is going to go on for months, and that pain is going to continue to be felt by people he promised to lower prices for and keep us out of foreign entanglements.
5: Booker on NBC's Meet the Press. Passengers on the Hanta virus-affected cruise ship are finally disembarking.
7: More than 140 passengers aboard the MV Hondius, including 17 Americans, will recover from any symptoms in their home countries.
5: Fox's Grinnell Scott. And that ship docked today in Spain's Canary Island. 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
8: A group of bowling enthusiasts are suing Lucky Strike for allegedly monopolizing the industry and ramping up prices to, quote, squeeze as much money as possible out of hardworking families once they're in the door. The lawsuit alleged Lucky Strike has run a, quote, Wall Street-engineered unlawful merger-driven playbook to buy up and consolidate 35% of bowling alleys across the country and raise prices. The publicly traded company says they plan to fight the case, which they described as meritless. Peter Haralambos, ABC News.
0: If you like the last rant, you're going to love what I said at Ellis Island last Saturday. You can find that at glenbeck.com/torch. Become a Torch member now and see that speech from Ellis Island. It's really empowering. Every American needs to hear this message. Every American does. There was another message that was given by Marco Rubio. He was asked what his hope for America is. I want you to listen to what he said.
9: I got to ask you, what is your hope for America at a time such as this?
10: My hope for America?
9: And how do you personally deal with that?
10: Yeah, look, I mean, my hope for America is what it's always been. I think it's the hope I hope we all share. We want it to continue to be the place where anyone from anywhere can achieve anything. Where you're not limited by the circumstances of your birth, by the color of your skin, by your ethnicity, but frankly, it's a place where you are able to overcome challenges and achieve your full potential. I think that should be the goal of every country in the world, frankly, but I think in the U.S., we're not perfect. Our history is not one of perfection, but it's still better than anybody else's history, and ours is a story of perpetual improvement. Each generation has left the next generation of Americans freer, more prosperous, safer, and that is our goal as well. But it is a unique and exceptional country, and as we come upon this 250-year anniversary, I think we have a lot to learn and be proud of in our history. It is one of perpetual and continuous improvement, where each generation has done its part to bring us closer to fulfilling the vision that the founders of this country had upon its founding.
0: By the way, anybody tells you the Supreme Court is political, you can tell them, yeah, they are. Listen to this. Looks like the Supreme Court decided the Louisiana case last October. That should have been made public immediately, which would have changed everything. Justice Alito writes, constitutional question was argued and conferenced nearly 7 months ago. That means they waited an unusually long time. And to whose benefit is that? The Democrats, the leftists. So stop preaching about how great this Supreme Court is for the MAGA

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5: From ABC News, I'm Mike Dubusky. Totally unacceptable. That's the word from President Trump this hour, talking about Iran's response to a U.S. peace talk proposal. UN Ambassador Mike Waltz told ABC's This Week earlier today that the U.S. has been pushing for Iran to curb its nuclear program.
6: It's not just the United States position. We have had resolution after resolution for nearly 20 years with the entire world agreeing that Iran cannot have a nuclear weapon, that it has to subject itself to inspections.
5: Waltz also saying that the ceasefire between the U.S. and Iran hasn't been broken, despite neighboring allies in the Middle East reporting Iranian strikes this weekend. Shipping traffic through the Strait of Hormuz has slowed to a crawl amid the fighting, and ABC's Christiane Cordero says that's had a big impact on gas prices in the U.S.
7: If you are paying for gas now compared to how you paid for gas on February 27th, 2026, right before the war started, on average, you're spending usually in the ballpark of $20 or more to fill up your tank today than you were back then. So that's real money that people are feeling. And we've heard it from red states and blue states alike that this is something that is factoring into how people live their lives.
5: Meanwhile, the Americans who traveled aboard that cruise ship where several people were infected with the hantavirus have now boarded a plane back to the U.S. They're headed for Omaha, Nebraska, where they'll be kept for observation at the National Quarantine Unit before being allowed to go home. Boris Pavlin is an epidemiologist for the WHO.
8: This is not COVID. This is not passing someone in a hallway, in an airport, outside in a stadium and getting infected. This is, every case can be explained either through the original rodent exposures that are happening as we speak in South America or through close contact with a sick person.
5: Officials say so far none of the 17 Americans aboard are displaying symptoms. 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
10: ball games,
9: and maybe enjoying some time on the water.
10: But it also means lots of heavy food, sweets, and maybe an extra adult beverage or two. Thank goodness we both

0: in the new Congress, we're going to have to do something about this Supreme Court. And let me be very clear. Everything is on the table. Everything to deal with this corrupt MAGA majority.
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0: have the right to say climate change does not exist, that it's a hoax, and that's where this administration is coming from.
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6: Thanks, Scott Chan. 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It is 800-941-SEAN. If you want to be a part of the program, you know, when you consider what happened at the White House Correspondents' Dinner, and just think about it for a second. And you think about the other two attempts on Donald Trump's life, and you think about Charlie Kirk. Then you think about the rhetoric of the left, and we played a lot of it. And, you know, a person that has emerged as a sought after endorser for Democrats, prominent Democrats, you know, people like Elizabeth Warren and Bernie Sanders and a lot of congressional candidates and a lot of squad members and so on and so forth, is this guy Hassan Piker. We've talked about him. America deserved 9/11. I don't care that people got raped on October 7th. Here is what he said about my senator, Rick Scott.
7: If you cared about Medicare fraud or Medicaid fraud, you would kill Rick Scott, okay?
6: Okay, joining us now, my senator from the free state of Florida, Rick Scott, is with us. First of all, I'm sorry that you and your family had to hear that. However, how is it you can make a terroristic threat like that and not be held accountable?
8: It makes no sense. I mean, Sean, it's worse than that. This guy wants me murdered. He wants every capitalist murdered. He said America deserved 9/11. He hates Israel. He's anti-Semitic. And guess what? He's invited to go give a speech at Yale with our and think that we probably give them, what, $1 billion a year or something like the University of Michigan? I mean, this is crazy. And then Democrats go campaign with this guy. The Senate, one of the Senate candidates in Michigan campaigned with him. That other House members went down to Cuba to sponsor the, you know, to help the Cuban regime, which is destroying their citizens. I mean, this country's got to wake up and say, I don't want to be around people like this. This is disgusting. He's a disgusting person. Nobody should be around him. But he's now becoming the face like Mondami of the Democrat Party.
6: Look at your fellow senators that are seeking his endorsement and praising this guy and fundraising off this guy and fundraising with this guy. I mean, have you spoken to any of them about it?
8: Oh, I brought it up, but nobody cares. The Democrat Party has become the party that hates this country. They hate this country. They want to destroy every business person. They hate capitalism, right? They hate Israel. They hate Jews. I mean, it's a party of hate. Why do they want to destroy the country that they grew up in? They gave them all the opportunities that they have. Why don't they go move to Iran? Why don't they go move to Cuba or Venezuela or communist China? They all go out and defend all these horrible regimes. Why don't they move there? Don't come and destroy our country that we love.
6: That's such a good point. Let me go to Iran, where the president now announced a policy where we will be escorting tankers through the Strait of Hormuz. Obviously, it looks like there's going to be a flare up of tensions. If that happens, I am pretty confident at that point, President Trump will finish them off. Scott Bessent, the Treasury Secretary, has said we're suffocating Iran economically and that they're not able to pay their soldiers. And it's getting worse by the day. That part we know. They have their currency is worth zero. There is a food shortage, a 200% inflation rate. And, you know, they seem on the verge of economic collapse because they're losing $400 or $500 million a day. I think it's got to be that plus more military action by the president. But that's my personal opinion. Not that he's listening to me. But here's what Scott Bessent said.
1: We are suffocating the regime, and they are not able to pay their soldiers. This is a real economic blockade, and it is in all parts of government, all hands on deck. It is the blockade that our great Navy is doing. No ships are getting through, and we have upped the pressure on anyone trying to remit money into Iran to help the IRGC. You know, they are a corrupt institution. They've been stealing from the Iranian people for years. They have money offshore. We've tracked that down. We will continue to track that down. And we're going to preserve those assets for the Iranian people on the other side of this conflict.
6: Okay. He also further went on to say, and I want to play this for you, that they have gotten a pittance of Hormuz tolls or tariffs that they've been charging. And you know, he thinks that we're getting very close to the point where if they have to shut down or cap those oil wells, that would mean when they ever do reopen them, which I assume would happen one day, they will be producing at best 50-55% of what their former capacity was, which means a major economic loss long term for them. Here's what he said.
1: Yeah, the Iranians, it reminds me, they're kind of like the Keystone Cops here. It reminds me of Baghdad Bob during the Iraqi war. You had the guy kind of spouting nonsense while the tanks were driving around behind him. And, you know, the Iranians are like this. They're not tolling the strait. You know, we think that they've gotten less than 1.3 million in tolls, which is a pittance on their previous daily oil revenues.
6: And that could be catastrophic, Senator Scott.
8: Well, thank God for President Trump. I mean, finally, we have a president that gives a damn about Americans. The Iranian regime has been killing Americans for 47 years. They kill their own people. They cause all this unrest in the Middle East and try to do it around the world. So finally, we got a president that's going to stand up to him. So I'm very appreciative of what Trump's doing. He's trying to do it without losing American lives. Right. He's trying to bring allies along. So, but enough of appeasing. And this president's doing the right thing. I hope that they come to their senses. It's the only way this is going to end is when the Iranian regime comes to their senses. And the only way that's going to happen is you got to do what Trump's doing. Restrict their resources. No money, no oil money, nothing. And so maybe in that point, maybe the people will be able to rise up. It's hard for me to believe that they are Iranian Revolutionary Military Guards ever going to come to their senses. Our dialogue. So it's going to have to be the people of Iran that are going to come up and say, enough's enough. This is going to be over.
6: I know there have been attempts to try to arm the people. I think that's the best case scenario, but apparently it's proven to be more difficult than people think. And you don't win revolutions with slingshots. And the IRGC seems very loyal to the old regime's way of thinking. But I've got to imagine as they stop getting paid, they're going to get frustrated within their own ranks and probably start turning on each other, no?
8: That's what you hope. I mean, you hope for the best for the Iranian people. But the most important thing, keep Americans alive and safe. That's what this president's doing. No nuclear weapons, no ballistic missiles. Keep this country safe. So that's exactly what he's doing. He's doing his job. That's what his job is as commander in chief. So I'm very proud of what the president's been doing.
6: So when I spoke to the president last week, I asked him how long he's going to wait in terms of letting the blockade work and just wearing them down economically. And he said, Sean, I have the military option. I can wipe out Karg Island. I can wipe out their entire economy. And I said, I know, probably in less than 15 minutes. He goes, probably less than five. So that option is on the table. And the president did say the quiet part out loud last week that the reason he's choosing not to go that route now is to give whatever emerging leadership is there time to organize themselves. Otherwise, the Iranian people will be left with no economy at all whatsoever. And we're talking about 90 plus million people. Do you agree with that decision?
8: Absolutely. I think the president's done this right. The Iranian Revolution Guard knows they cannot stand up to the American military. So they hopefully will come to their senses, but he's doing that. He's stopping their resources. So, I mean, he's doing the right stuff. Now you still have to deal with what's the regime going to do? Who actually is in charge? So this is not what Trump's trying to do is not easy. No one's even tried this. right? Obama just sent him checks, so Biden didn't do anything. So Trump's doing the hard stuff, and it's going to pay dividends long term. It's going to save America.
6: How do you see this in the end playing out? The way I see it is we win, they lose. And for people that are worried, well, the longer this goes on, the more difficult it is for the president in the midterms. I think oil prices will come down quickly. I think it'll have a minimal effect on the economy. And I think the president built the foundation for a strong economy in his first year.
8: Well, look, Trump's doing the right thing. He's trying to keep oil prices down. And by the way, any Democrat that complains, they tried to push oil prices up. I mean, they tried to shut down all oil and gas production in this country. So he's doing the right thing, protect American lives, do everything he can to keep prices down as much as possible. The American people are smart. We're going to have a great November because American people know the difference. If you want to vote for a Democrat, what you're voting for is open borders. Okay. They support criminals. They don't support Americans. They support illegal aliens. They want a bad economy. They don't care about your kids' education. They don't care about your safety. If that's what you want, you vote for a Democrat. If you want the opposite, you vote for a Republican.
6: How do you see this playing out? I mean, the one thing that keeps coming up in poll after poll, I mean, you see this because you're dealing with these people every day. The old Democratic Party that we once knew seems to be dead, gone, and buried. I mean, are you sensing that when you talk to Democrats? Are they buying into this radicalization? Are they too timid to take it on? Do they fear they will be challenged? I mean, what's going on behind the scenes?
8: Well, Chuck Schumer is scared to death of AOC and Mamdani. All right, that's who AOC and Mamdani run the party. So he's Chuck Schumer scared to death of getting a primary for them. So whatever they do, how as far left as they want to go, they want to tax the rich. They want to destroy the economy. He has to be all in from his mind because he doesn't want to lose a primary. Because in D.C., all these people want to do is get reelected. They don't have a purpose other than their own preservation. So I don't see how that's going to get better. Nobody's willing to stand up against Schumer's radical move to the left. Now, one Democrat senator is willing to stand up. So you get Fetterman a little bit on Israel and anti-Semitism, but all the rest of the stuff, he votes exactly with Schumer.
6: Well, you have him on borders also.
8: Yep.
6: I mean, he's been supportive there. Do you have a relationship with him?
8: Yeah, I talked to him. But remember, you have to look at how people voted. Rhetoric is one thing. Going on TV and saying one thing. How do they vote? The only thing that matters up when you're in Congress is when you had the opportunity to take a vote, not what you said on TV, but how did you vote?
6: That's a good point. All right, quick break. More with Senator Rick Scott on the other side. Then your call's coming up this Monday, 800-941-SHAWN, if you want to be a part of the program as we continue.
9: Question. How many liberals does it take to make a common sense statement? Yep, you're right. Fake news, not even possible. You're locked in on The Hannity Show.
6: Hey, I want to talk about Africa for just a second. 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
15: Hi, this is Congressman Ben Klein, and I'm proudly fighting for our shared values in Congress. Under the Biden administration's policies, a record number of criminal illegal aliens flooded across our southern border. But thanks to President Trump and House Republicans, there have been zero illegal aliens released into our nation. America's borders are now closed. Unfortunately, one of Governor Abigail Spanberger's first acts in office was to dismantle the 287G partnership between federal and state law enforcement, a proven program that removed some of the most dangerous illegal alien criminals from our streets. That's why I've introduced the 287G Cooperation Act to strengthen federal and local law enforcement partnerships. I will always fight to enhance public safety, uphold the rule of law, and protect the communities of Southwest Virginia. Paid for with official funds from the Office of Congressman Ben Klein.
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0: time to continue now. Senator Rick Scott, the great state of Florida, the free state of Florida, my senator. All right, so you have this mini reconciliation bill that's going to pass. It seems limited in scope. How far will it go? Will it eventually include the SAVE Act? Is the Department of Homeland Security now fully funded? And that would include FEMA, the Secret Service, et cetera.
1: Well, everybody got funded for this fiscal year other than CBP and ICE, right? With the reconciliation, which only takes 50 Republican votes, we will fund ICE and CBP. The goal is for the rest of Trump's term, right? The only way we get anything in the Save America Act done is either we've got to either force the talking filibuster, get rid of the filibuster altogether so we can pass things with 50 votes. The only thing we can do in the reconciliation package is create carrots and sticks, financial carrots and sticks. Oh, we'll pay states money if they do voter ID. We'll pay people this, or we won't give you money if you do certain things. That's not the same as passing the Save America Act, which says you have to show your ID when you vote, which most Americans, over 80% of Americans want. You've got to prove you're an American citizen to register to vote. So that's what the Save America Act would do. It's so simple. Americans love it. But the only people who don't is Democrats, because they know the Democrats in D.C. realize with their radical policies, they could not win election. They've got to have illegal aliens voting for them to win.
0: But isn't the reality you don't have the votes to get rid of the filibuster? Isn't it true you don't have the votes to get the SAVE Act passed?
1: Not today. But just remember, a year ago at this point, we wouldn't change the rule to get nominees done. But over time, Republicans came to their senses and everybody supported getting rid of the filibuster on nominations, because what was happening is none of Trump's nominations, hardly any, were getting done. So when everybody understands that the Democrats are not going to allow us to pass budgets that make sense, pass any legislation, I hope that everybody will come to their senses and say, what, do we want to get rid of the talking filibuster? No. But if we're not going to enforce the talking filibuster, then we're going to have to get rid of it. Like, just make people talk. The filibuster was always just make people talk. When you finish and you got tired of talking, we took a vote. Clarence Thomas, I think, got 52 votes. The filibuster rules were 60, but back then they let people talk and then you had a vote. What Schumer's doing is saying, no, we're not going to talk, and it's going to take 60 votes to get out of this filibuster, where that's not how this was set up. It was always only 50 votes to pass legislation.
0: All right, Senator Rick Scott from my free state of Florida, sir. We appreciate you. Great job you're doing. Thank you. It's great to have good representation. Anyway, 800-941. Sean is on number. We'll get to your calls coming up straight ahead. 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
0: Born on America's darkest day, September 11th, 01, the Tunnel at the Towers Foundation has been helping American heroes ever since. Heroes like Fire Captain Andrew Donner, inspired by the bravery of New York City firefighters on 9/11, Andrew devoted his life to serving his community. He rose through the ranks of his fire department, training rigorously and leading with courage. And after a very brave battle, Andrew lost his life to lung cancer caused by occupational toxins. Now, the 25th anniversary of 9/11, Andrew's story is a reminder of the profound impact that day has had on our nation, our heroes, and their families. 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Now, Tunnel to Towers was able to honor Andrew by paying the Donner family's mortgage. 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The letter T, the number 2, the letter T.
4: ABC News. I'm Mike Dubusky. President Trump is appearing to totally reject the latest response from Iran on peace talks, calling the Iranian demands unacceptable. The United Arab Emirates earlier today reported strikes from Iran despite a ceasefire being in place. Health officials at the National Quarantine Center in Omaha, Nebraska are waiting to receive the 17 Americans who are aboard the MV Hondius, a cruise ship amid an outbreak of the Hanta virus. Dr. Tedros Adhanom Ghebreyesus is the Director General of the WHO.
5: Our advice is clear. Starting from May 10, 42 days with active follow-up. 42 days of quarantine.
4: The Centers for Disease Control will evaluate each passenger after they land in Nebraska. The passengers can then choose to go home and watch for any potential symptoms while staying in touch with their state or local health departments. In total, 17 Americans aboard are not displaying any symptoms. This is ABC News.
6: 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Roanoke City works on its budget. The Virginia Supreme Court rules against redistricting.
7: The Virginia Supreme Court is the final authority on Virginia constitutional questions. This is the end, folks.
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11: Russia and Ukraine have agreed to this brief three-day ceasefire this weekend over Russia's Victory Day holiday when Vladimir Putin holds a huge military parade on Moscow's Red Square. The Kremlin was worried Ukraine might attack the parade after President Trump pressed Ukraine. President Zelensky tonight agreed to no attacks on condition that Russia free 1,000 POWs. But there's no reason to believe that Putin will extend the ceasefire after the holiday. Patrick Reeval, ABC News, London.
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12: Deep State Gate, reporting and investigating the stories that matter to you. Sean Hannity is on right now.
0: All right, the president now is taking the events in Iran to the next level. the U.S. Navy escorting ships through the Strait of Hormuz. Is it risky? Yes. Do I think the president's plan B is to obliterate them? I do. Will the Iranians fall into the trap? We'll see. Only time will tell. But as the president rightly has been saying, the Iranians are fighting themselves more than they're fighting anybody else. And there has not been one group of leadership to emerge to actually have a real negotiation with. Here's what he said.
13: We're doing everything in terms of negotiate right now. In terms of the negotiation telephonically, they've made strides, but I'm not sure if they ever get there. There's tremendous discord. They're having a tremendous problem getting along with each other in Iran. The leadership is very disjointed. It's got 2 to 3 groups, maybe 4, and it's a very disjointed leadership. And with that being said, they all want to make a deal, but they're all messed up.
0: It's pretty messed up. Anyway, here to analyze what's going to happen next, we have Ambassador Nathan Sales. Now, he did serve in the first Trump administration as the ambassador at large for counterterrorism and acting undersecretary of state. I understand what the president is doing. I understand the situation he's dealing with. I understand also, because I had the conversation with him, that he can obliterate them in 15 minutes or less. So that option always remains on the table. However, I get a little nervous when American ships are escorting other ships through the Strait of Hormuz.

0: Who's knowing the short distance at its narrowest point is what, 20, 24 miles, something like that?
1: Yes, thanks for having me on. The situation today is obviously very fluid. The U.S. announced that we were going to be reopening the strait and working with commercial shipping companies to reduce the risk that their cargoes and crews face. We're also seeing Iran lashing out. Who in Iran? It's actually not clear who's responsible for making these decisions to attack ships in the Gulf and to launch drones at the United Arab Emirates. Are these rogue commanders on the front lines who have taken matters into their own hands? Or is this a strategic decision that's made by leadership, such as it is, leadership that's remaining in Tehran? So we've got to watch the situation very, very closely. I think the overall picture here, what the president is trying to do is maximize his leverage over the Iranian regime using all of the instruments of American power, diplomatic, economic, and military, to coerce the mullahs to the table to get a good deal. It looked yesterday as though we were starting to see some progress. The Iranians were starting to say, okay, well, maybe we'll give up nuclear enrichment for 15 years. And previously, they only said 5. Now, 15 is still way too short, but the fact that they were willing to move a little bit in the right direction suggests that they were starting to feel the heat of the economic blockade. So there's a lot of moving parts here. Let's watch the situation very carefully.
0: All right. Scott Bessent said we're suffocating them economically and they're not able to pay their soldiers. He's also saying that Iran has gotten a pittance of Hormuz tolls. They're losing, we're told, between $400 and $500 million a day, and their ability to store the oil that they are currently pumping is running out very quickly, which would mean they'd have to cap those oil wells, which would mean if they ever do reopen them, probably they'd be at best 50-60% capacity of where they are today. Not a good option for them.
1: No, not at all. And that's really the economic leverage that the United States has over Iran right now. We have their economy in a vice grip. So much of their economic strength, or such as it is dependent on oil revenues. If you turn that off, their economy craters. And their economy is not in great shape to begin with. They've been mismanaged for 40 years, 50 years. They faced decades of American sanctions pressure. The war has completely obliterated their industrial base. And so their ability to weather economic storms like we unleashed with this blockade is very, very limited. And so it's ultimately a question of who's going to blink first. The Iranians think they can outlast the United States. And President Trump is looking at their fragile economy and saying, I've got all the cards. I've got all the time. So that's the question is, over the next couple of weeks, is the Iranian regime going to continue to feel that economic pressure and ultimately blink and come to the table for a good deal?
0: What is your best guess? I mean, at this point, we don't even know who's in charge. I know that they are fighting for that leadership role. They seem to have no concern at all about any impact on the Iranian people. The one thing that I wish has happened, and they've not been able to accomplish at this point, and maybe they will be able to accomplish it, is arming the Iranian people.
1: Yeah, the Iranian regime has no regard for the Iranian people. The Iranian people have been victimized by this regime for the past 50-some years. And most recently, they killed about 40,000 of them. So American pressure on the regime has to be to impose costs that actually matter to the regime, not costs that are going to be borne by the Iranian people. And that's why I'm glad that the president moved off of his earlier threats to target a lot of Iranian energy infrastructure and transportation infrastructure. That's going to disproportionately hurt the people of Iran. And if you ask the leaders in Tehran whether they care, the answer is going to be a big fat no. What they care about is regime continuity. They care about their ability.
0: But they can say they don't care, but at that point, then their days are numbered. I mean, things are already bad enough. Half their workforce is out of work. Reports are that the IRGC is not getting paid. Reports are their currency is down to zero. Reports of a 200% inflation rate. Reports of food and shortages of other goods and services. So the Iranian people, and if they're not paying the Iranian Revolutionary Guard forces, they're going to start to rebel too.
1: Yeah, that's a real risk that the leaders have to worry about in Tehran, because the economic pressure we're applying directed at regime targets can create fissures within the regime, can create factions. It's a smart way to exploit divisions within the regime and cause them to turn against one another. And another thing that happens is if you're squeezing the pocketbooks of the Revolutionary Guard Corps and they're not getting paid, Sean, as you said, maybe they start to consider alternatives. Maybe not the leaders who are super ideological and committed to Shia revolutionaryism around the world, but what about the rank and file who saw, well, you know, this might be a good way to get ahead in life and make a good buck. Those folks who are more monetarily motivated, maybe the loss of a paycheck causes them to consider alternatives.
0: What about these other countries that are way more dependent on the Strait of Hormuz than we are? We're not dependent on the Strait being open at all. I mean, why doesn't France and Western European countries that do rely on energy coming out of the Strait, why don't they get involved?
1: Yeah, I'd like to see more from our European friends. They get about 25% of their energy, I think, from the Strait of Hormuz. We get about 10 or less. So the Europeans certainly have skin in the game. Now, the Brits have talked about a maritime coalition to keep the Strait open. I think that's valuable. I think we should encourage that and be grateful for it. All that said, it would be nice to see more effort and to see it sooner so that it comes at a time when it actually matters the most, which is right now when the Iranians are taking shots at a Korean ship, an Emirati ship. And it's not just the Europeans who we'd like to see stand up and be counted. The Gulf partners of ours have a huge economic interest in continuing to be able to export through the Strait. And our Asian friends, South Korea, Japan, and others, have a huge interest in being able to import oil. So we'd like to see some help from those guys as well.
0: Where's China in all of this? Because they get a lot of their oil through that Strait.
1: Yeah, and China has really been a huge beneficiary of Iranian oil over the past number of years because the Iranians have a hard time selling it on the open market thanks to American sanctions, but the Chinese Communist Party is perfectly happy to take a discount. So China and Iran are inextricably linked. They have economic ties. They increasingly have military ties. A lot of the military equipment that our forces were able to go in and destroy during the opening hours and days of the campaign were Chinese. So we have to wonder whether Xi Jinping has a lot of confidence in the ability of his equipment to withstand American military might. But what we need to do is try and separate China as much as we can from Iran. Don't provide them intelligence information. Don't provide them with dual use capabilities that could be used for military purposes in Iran. Certainly don't provide them with weapons. I have to imagine that that's the key message that the president and his team are delivering to Xi Jinping in advance of a meeting in the upcoming weeks or months.
0: I think it's probably next week. I'm scheduled to go myself, so I might be there. Wish me luck getting in and out of China if I go. Well, I am on Air Force One, so I should be fairly protected, I'm hoping. But you never know. But it is China. But the Iranians have been getting help from the Chinese, from the Russians, and the North Koreans. That's where a lot of their weaponry came from. Now, if I'm China and I'm Russia and I'm North Korea and I watch the obliteration of all of our missile defense system, ballistic missile defense system, air defense systems, and everything and nuclear systems that I'm sure they assisted with, what are they thinking at this point? Are they thinking, wow, we underestimated America's military might?
1: I think the overwhelming dominance of the American military in this campaign is going to send a clear deterrent signal to Russia and a clear deterrent signal to China. How confident is Russia about, in the future, God forbid, picking a fight with NATO, not just Ukraine, but actually fighting against NATO, when he's seen what American military capabilities look like in Iran?
0: I'm not sure NATO is going to exist.
1: A deterrent signal to Russia and a clear deterrent signal to China. How confident is Russia about, in the future, God forbid, picking a fight with NATO, not just Ukraine, but actually fighting against NATO, when he's seen what American military capabilities look like in Iran?
0: I'm not sure NATO is going to exist when this is all said and done.
1: Right. Well, you know, the Eastern Front countries, Poland, the Baltics, the Romanians, these guys are super committed to the alliance and they're putting their money where their mouth is because they realize that it's on them, first and foremost, to defend their homelands against the Russian threat. And so,
0: I could see us going into bilateral negotiations and agreements with those countries that have been loyal and have been supportive and basically saying goodbye to Spain and France, maybe even Great Britain, Italy, that have not been supportive, that have frankly undermined our efforts?
1: Yeah, there's a lot of Western European countries that have yet to get true religion. Spain is at the top of the list. Spain has said they're not going to spend the requisite 5% of gross domestic product on military spending. And the reason is because we choose not to make this sacrifice. I think that's a direct quote from Pedro Sanchez, the leader of Spain. And when an American hears that, what they think is, well, why should

0: we make a sacrifice for Spain if the Spanish are not going to make a sacrifice to defend their own country. Now, that's not...
1: Well, I don't think we should, do you?
0: Yeah. Well, no, I mean, NATO is, before you get to Article 5, collective self-defense, you have Article 2, and that talks about readiness and preparedness. And if you're not prepared to invest in your own capabilities and your own defense, it's not reasonable to expect other countries to make up that slack. So clearly, one of the key things that's come out of President Trump's two terms is more and more NATO allies stepping up. Not everybody is stepping up, and we need to see more of it.
1: Oh, it's going to be interesting to watch this play out. We appreciate your time. Ambassador Nathan Sales, thank you.
0: Thank you, Sean.
1: 800-941-SEAN if you want to be a part of the program.
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9: News News. I'm Kathleen Maloney. Officials in Iran have sent a response to the latest U.S. ceasefire proposal, but President Trump doesn't approve, reacting on Truth Social.
10: The president wrote, "I have just read the response from Iran's so-called representatives. I don't like it. Totally unacceptable. Thank you for your attention to this matter."
9: Fox's Alex Hogan. Washington's proposal addressed a deal to end the war, reopen the Strait of Hormuz, and roll back Iran's nuclear program. Passengers who have been stranded on a cruise ship infected with a hantavirus outbreak are finally getting off.
11: More than 140 passengers aboard the MV Hondius, including 17 Americans, will recover from any symptoms in their home countries.
9: Fox's Gernal Scott. The ship next sails to the Netherlands to be disinfected. 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

0: Let's get back to our busy phones. 800-941-SHAWN. If you want to be a part of the program, Stacy, my free state of Florida. Stacy, how are you? Glad you called.
1: I am great. How are you, Sean?
0: I'm good. Thank you.
1: I have a two-part question. The first one is, why are we knee-deep in the Strait? When we know once we open it up, Iran will be continuing its business with China. Iran's a huge supplier of China and oil. My other one is if the Strait isn't that important to the United States as getting our crude oil, so forth, why is our oil and our gas prices so high?
0: Well, it is temporarily because world markets do impact local markets, and that's just simple economics. But once this is over, and I do believe it will come to an end sooner than later, I think that those prices will come down rather precipitously, and I think it's going to happen quickly, and I think it'll be good for everybody. And the reality is that we're impacted by the price of oil worldwide, regardless of our ability to be energy dominant, energy independent. And look, the president is trying to accomplish something here without using the nuclear option. And I'm not talking about nuclear weapons, without going scorched earth on Iran. That option remains on the table. It's always remained on the table, but the president, and he even said so last week, for humanitarian purposes, he's not chosen that route yet, but it may come down to that. If the Iranians, whoever may be in charge, whatever fourth, fifth tier, layer of leadership that is calling the shots there, if they're stupid enough to take us on in the Strait of Hormuz, I think they will seal their own fate, and then I think this will come to a quick end.
1: Very well, very well. And you had also mentioned during your show is arming the people might be the answer for them to fix their own country is what I believe is maybe we should look at that when all this.
0: Well, they have been looking at it. There have been attempts to make it happen. Unfortunately, you're dealing with a lot of unsavory characters. And my understanding is that, for example, working with the Kurds, they were stealing 90% of the weapons. So that's not helpful. Whether we can find a different path to get arms into the hands of the Iranian people and they can be the masters of their own destiny, it's proven difficult, but I'm sure we could probably come up with an alternative plan, and I would expect that to happen. You can't win a revolution with a slingshot.
1: Not. I do appreciate your time, and have a great day.
0: I appreciate your call. 800-941-SHAWN is our number this Monday. Quick break, right back, and more of your calls coming up straight ahead.
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0: There's a Jewish woman named Esther that I'd like to tell you about. Now, she lives in Israel, and she is living through days and nights of nonstop fear, sirens sounding, rockets screaming through the sky, long stretches spent in a bomb shelter. 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
6: From ABC News, I'm Chuck Sievertson. On Mother's Day in the U.S., more back and forth on the Iran war. President Trump not liking Iran's latest proposal. Iran not liking President Trump's dismissal of and criticism of Iran's proposal. ABC's Brian Clark.
7: President Trump said that even as the U.S. and Iran traded fire, the ceasefire remained intact. And U.N. Ambassador Mike Waltz tells ABC's This Week that's about diplomacy at the request of mediating Pakistan.
8: To give this negotiation another chance before we go back to bombing Iran.
7: Iran says it's responded to the latest U.S. proposal. Retired Navy Admiral William McRaven says President Trump does have a major piece of leverage.
9: He can always put the blockade back in place.
7: But he said Iran needs to come back to the table. Brian Clark, ABC News.
6: An informed Iranian source dismissed President Trump's reaction to Tehran's latest response in an interview with the semi-official Tasnim news agency, saying Iran's negotiating team drafts proposals based only on national interests, not Washington's approval. The remains of one of the two soldiers who went missing in Morocco during a military training exercise last weekend have been recovered. The soldier, First Lieutenant Kendrick Lamont Key Jr., was Air Defense Artillery Officer. The search continues for the second soldier who has not been identified. 17 American passengers from the cruise ship at the center of the hantavirus outbreak set to come back to the U.S. in quarantine in Nebraska. The ship is docked in the Canary Islands. Passengers are slowly being taken off. There are currently 6 confirmed cases, 2 probable ones, 3 people have died. World Health Organization's Boris Pavlin.
10: These folks who are coming off right now, first of all, they're not sick. They're asymptomatic. They are just being monitored as a precautionary measure. Secondly, they're being taken to a specific facility to be monitored. So, and further, the rodents that are responsible for this are not present in the United States.
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11: Warmer weather is finally here, and that means cookouts,
12: ball games,
11: and maybe enjoying some time on the water.
12: But it also means lots of heavy foods, sweets, and maybe an extra adult beverage or two. Thank goodness we both take Active Liver from New Nordic. Did you know your liver works around the clock, processing food, sugar, alcohol, and everyday toxins? All the things that can really impact your health.

0: I mean the train, Gavin. Okay, the train. 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
7: Thanks, Scott Shannon. 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Toll free, it is 800-941-SEAN. If you want to be a part of the program, we're getting reports almost now on a daily basis that you have elected Democrats that are doing everything within their power in terms of aiding and abetting lawbreaking and obstructing the work of immigration enforcement and ICE enforcement. Now there is a new investigation into corrupt states, Virginia, Pennsylvania, Arlington, and it's only getting worse. And the question is, how much longer are these elected officials going to get away with aiding and abetting in the law breaking? Now, if you look at, for example, Philadelphia and the district attorney there, Larry Krasner, you know, he's threatening to arrest ICE agents working at airports who break the law, according to him. Meanwhile, they're not breaking the law. They're enforcing the law. Listen.
8: This is how it works. You commit crimes within the jurisdiction that is the city and county of Philadelphia, I prosecute you. That is how it works. No, I don't take a phone call from the president saying let him go. No, the president cannot pardon you. I'll say it again. The president cannot pardon you. And yes, I will put you in handcuffs, and I will put you in a courtroom, and if necessary, I will put you in a jail cell. If you decide to make the terrazzo floor of this airport anything like what you did in the streets of Minneapolis, which involved the criminal homicide of unarmed, innocent people. We are not having that here.
7: Never mind the thousands and thousands of people that ICE has taken off the street. They are arresting known terrorists and murderers and child molesters and other violent criminals and cartel members and gang members, and they don't get an ounce of credit from any of these people. In other words, they're making cities and towns safe and secure. But finally, people are doing something about it. Congressman Jim Jordan, chairman of the all-powerful House Judiciary Committee, is with us with a new investigation into these corrupt states. What can be done about it? Because they're now targeting, for example, all three of Arlington in Virginia, their main criminal justice agencies and local policies that restrict contact with immigration enforcement. I mean, how is that possible when this is, you know, we have the Supremacy Clause to the Constitution. The Supremacy Clause is clear that federal laws are enforced by the federal government, not by local jurisdictions. Anyway, Congressman Jordan of Ohio is with us. Sir, how are you?
9: I'm doing fine, Sean, and you explained it well. And listen to Krasner, it's like he cares more about protecting illegal migrants than he does about the citizens that he's supposed to be serving. I mean, that is the bottom line, and that's exactly what happens in these sanctuary jurisdictions. So we're looking at Arlington, Philadelphia. But remember, Sean, almost a third of the country now lives in a sanctuary jurisdiction. I mean, because you've got 18 of the big blue cities, 11 states, 3 counties, District of Columbia, sanctuary.
7: Wait a minute. What percentage now live under sanctuary protections?
9: 31.5. Almost a third of this nation live in a sanctuary jurisdiction where the politicians tell local law enforcement not to work with federal law enforcement when it comes to enforcing federal law. Now, we passed a bill out of our committee. We're going to have it on the House floor, I think, real soon and pass it out of the House that does away with it. It says we're not going to give you grant dollars for your sanctuary jurisdiction. We're going to give immunity to local law enforcement who want to work with federal law enforcement. And you got politicians, left-wing politicians who say otherwise. And we're going to say to this, think about this. In 2025, 17,000 times a detainer was not honored. They let out a bad guy, an illegal migrant who had done some crime, some other crime, and he goes out and commits another crime against an American citizen. 17,864 times that happened. And we're going to say to those individuals who were harmed, you have recourse now to bring a cause of action against that entity, that city, or that state that's a sanctuary jurisdiction. So that's how bad this problem is and how these left-wing policies are hurting American citizens.
7: Well, I love the cause of action, and I like that people will have the option of being able to remedy, you know, a wrong such as this, but it's institutionalized, is what you're describing here. How is it that these elected officials get away with aiding and abetting in the law breaking, and how come they're not held accountable? But let's put it this way. If I were to protect somebody in this country illegally, what would happen to me?
9: Yeah, we'd all be in trouble. And I do think that the Justice Department is going to start looking at this in that light. We're going to have the hearings. We're going to do our oversight work. We can't prosecute. We've had this conversation many times before, Sean. We can't prosecute everyone. You know that. But what we can do is get the facts out there and highlight what's going on, and then look at legislation like the bill I just described that we've already passed through our committee and are going to move on the House floor with it real soon. So yeah, that's what we can do in the House. And then also just talk about how ridiculous. Most people, I think, in this country don't realize that a third of the population lives in a sanctuary jurisdiction where they're not honoring a detainer. When ICE finds out there's an illegal migrant in the local detention center who's committed a crime, another crime, and they say, hey, if you're going to let this individual out, give us a heads up. And Krasner in Philadelphia won't do it, and folks in Arlington won't do it. No, they let them out on the street, and they do terrible things. As I said, 17,000 times, over 17,000 times in 2025, where a citizen was harmed by someone where they could have just turned them over to ICE, and the ICE would have deported them. But no, we're going to let them out on the street because of this left-wing ideology, and they're going to harm American citizens. That's what's got to stop.
7: So whatever happens really is because of their actions. Okay, so you can hold the jurisdiction, I guess, responsible. There'll now be remedy and recourse for people. But the question is, what happens to the people that are making the decisions and making the threats against ICE agents? Now, to the credit of Tom Homan, and I've interviewed him many times about it, he's not swayed in any way, shape, manner, or form. As a matter of fact, when these threats are usually made, he shows up in their city the next day and lets them know, Sorry, there's a new sheriff in town. You don't get to tell me what to do.
9: Yeah. Well, at some point, you have to have the local voters say enough is enough. We're not going to tolerate our local DA, our local police chief, or whatever. We're not going to tolerate them going against the will of the people and letting bad guys onto our streets. And they're going to have to elect someone who says no. We're going to enforce the law, and we're going to work with federal law enforcement when it comes to enforcing federal law. So that's the ultimate remedy. And I do think more and more of these communities are saying, but wait a minute, this is ridiculous. This is crazy. We're not going to tolerate it anymore.
7: All right. You have sent a number of letters to the Arlington County Police Department, the Arlington County Sheriff's Office, the Arlington Commonwealth's Attorney's Office. You did send a letter to this guy Krasner in Philly because instead of complying with simple ICE detainers, they're choosing to put, quote, so-called rights of illegal immigrants that didn't respect our laws, borders, and sovereignty. They're in the country illegally and then committing more crimes when they get here. So what is the next steps to this? I mean, they come before a committee, have a hearing, and nothing gets done? Or is it time now to maybe prosecute those people that refuse to enforce the law and aid and abet in the law breaking?
9: Yeah, and I think that it may in fact be time for that. I leave that question to Attorney General Blanche, who I think is doing an outstanding job. In light of, you think about what he did with Southern Poverty Law Center, what we learned from them, what he did with Mr. Comey, who threatened the President of the United States. I'll leave that to Todd. What we can do is continue to do oversight, get the facts, call these guys in for hearings, raise attention to this issue. Hopefully that has an impact on the voters in their respective jurisdiction, and then pass legislation. And frankly, maybe limit the amount of money these guys get from the federal grant programs and federal money that is given to these communities who apply for these certain grants. Maybe we got to start using the power of the purse a little bit more as well. So all those are the remedies we have in the legislative branch, and we intend to exercise all of them.
7: All right. While I have you on the phone, let me shift gears on you a little bit. The president's blockade has been working very effectively. It seems that if the Iranians keep sending out these small little pontoon boats that they have left because they don't have a navy anymore, and try to disrupt the free flow of oil at market prices in the Strait of Hormuz, it seems that the next step is that the president is not going to wait and stand back much longer, and that there'll be more strikes on Iran. Do you think it needs to be blockade, embargo plus? Do you think the president needs to now reconsider going back militarily? And how far should he go if he wipes out the infrastructure? And the president told me this personally. He feels like, well, that will remove any possibility that the Iranian people, some 90 plus million of them, will ever have a chance to rebuild their economy. What are your thoughts?
9: Well, I think whatever it takes to achieve the goal, the president is more than any elected official, certainly in our lifetime, does what he said he was going to do. And he told the American people, I am not going to let Iran get a nuclear weapon. We cannot have this regime get there. So whatever tactics, strategy, whatever missions they have to do to accomplish that goal, that's what I'm for. Because this regime, I think we talked about this before, Sean, in Iran, wrestling is huge. And this regime is so evil. They took their 19-year-old junior champion, according to press reports, and they hung this individual in a public square to send a message. We don't care if he's our star athlete in our key sport. We are going to show you that we're in charge. That is how evil they are. So you cannot let them get a nuclear weapon. President Trump understands that. I think most Americans with common sense understand that. And I'm for whatever it takes to accomplish that goal. The other goals that have been talked about, that's different. Regime change, everything else. But you cannot let them get a nuclear weapon for the safety of Americans, Israelis, and for everyone around the world. You just cannot let that happen.
7: All right, quick break. More with Congressman Jim Jordan, chairman of the House Judiciary Committee on the other side. Then we'll get to your calls coming up, 800-941-SHAWN, if you want to be a part of the program as we continue.
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7: The home investigators have been at this week had been searched twice before, dating back to 1996. San Luis Obispo County Sheriff Ian Parkinson saying Friday there is evidence suggesting human remains were at the home at one point, but they can't say if they were Kristen Smart's remains.
8: I think it's safe to say that we have not recovered Kristen yet.
7: The sheriff saying they will not leave that home until they are 100% sure Smart's remains are not buried there. Alex Stone, ABC News.
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0: right, we continue with Jim Jordan. He's the chairman of the House Judiciary Committee, congressman from Ohio. You know what I find remarkable in all of this? And I've listened to a lot of commentary, and there's so much fake news out there. I mean, you've got two news channels that just peddle propaganda. Then you've got this whole, isolationist podcast wing that are perfectly fine with the notion that our children and grandchildren will inherit a world with a nuclear-armed Iran. I don't think that goes very well with radical Islamists that think that virgins await them in heaven if they kill innocent men, women, and children. That is an existential threat. We also learned in this process that their ballistic missile range is much further than anybody ever believed it to be, which means they have the ability now to strike cities like Paris and London and other European countries, which then, begs the question, why haven't these European countries gotten involved? And why don't they have the moral clarity and what the future of NATO will be at the end of this?
1: Yeah, I mean, they didn't get involved because it's easier not to. It's always the United States that does the tough work, and particularly when you have a president like President Trump, who is a guy who does what he said he's going to do. So I think that's been the concern. Let's hope they understand that the threat is real to them. I mean, the weapons Iran's going to get, Europe's a lot closer than the United States of America, and I think they should recognize that fact. What I know is this president keeps his word. This president told the American people, I will cut your taxes, largest tax cut in American history. He did it. This president said, I will secure the border. He did it. I still remember that joint address to Congress last year when he said, everyone thought you needed a new law to secure the border. Turned out all you needed was a new president. And then this president said he would not let Iran get a nuclear weapon. And he's determined to do what he said because it's for the good of this country and, frankly, the good of the world.
0: Beyond the interviews that I had with Steve Witkoff on this radio program and on my TV show, and he was negotiating with the Iranians, and they're bragging about their 460 kilograms, about 1,000 pounds of 60% enriched uranium, which can be enriched to weapons grade 90% in less than 12 days. Every single person that actually knows, people that would have access, although they didn't share that part with me, for example, to the presidential daily briefings, where our intelligence community was uniform in their belief and their understanding that they really had it and that this was a clear present danger, not only to the U.S., but to the entire world. And then you have these people spreading these just outright lies. Well, President Trump's only listening to Netanyahu. President Trump's only doing this for Israel. President Trump's listening to Mark Levin and Sean Hannity. And I'm listening to these people and I'm like, are you out of your mind?
1: Yeah.
0: Because we've known President Trump for decades. And I'm like, do you know anything about this man? He listens to everybody. As a matter of fact, some of the people saying it, were pleading with him not to engage in Operation Epic Fury. He listens to everybody.
1: Sure does.
0: But then he does make up his own mind. How come people can't get that part of him?
1: Yeah, no, you've been around. That is exactly how he operates. He gets all the input from everybody. He asks probing questions. What do you think? What do you think? How about this? And then he makes a decision. And he makes a decision, again, in the best interest of the United States. And
0: I wish he would. By the way, I wish he would listen to me more.
1: Yeah. But he also makes...
0: I wish I could just call up the president and say, I think you need to do A, B, and C. I expect it done by noon tomorrow. It's just not how this guy rolls. He does listen to everybody, but then he makes his own mind up. And everybody that knows told me the same thing. This is what they told me. He didn't have a choice.
1: Yep.
0: The people that know, the people that see the intelligence, probably people like you.
1: Well, I listened to your interview with Witkoff. I heard Mark Levin when he had Steve on. And when Steve walked through what him and Jared were doing, everything we offered Iran that was reasonable, that made sense, that any rational person, rational regime would have accepted, when he walked all through it, you're like, he didn't have a choice. Because he told the American people, we're not going to let this regime, 47 years, largest state sponsor of terrorism, doing all the things they've done, we're not going to let them get a nuclear weapon. He had to take that action. And my belief is, do whatever it takes to achieve that objective.
0: And by the way, he's been saying it since 2015, which is in keeping with the Trump doctrine and defeating ISIS and Soleimani and Baghdadi and also Operation Midnight Hammer. Jim Jordan, we appreciate you. House Judiciary Committee Chairman, sir, thank you. Appreciate you. 800-941-SEAN is our number. If you want to be a part of the program, If you're paying 70, 80, 90 bucks a month to big wireless companies, AT&T, Verizon, T-Mobile, for unlimited data, that would be insanity. 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That means this year, we have all watched gold climb higher and higher over the last few years. 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
4: ABC News. I'm Chuck Sievertson. Breaking news, an American flight has taken off from Spain's Canary Islands, bringing 18 people from the Dutch cruise ship that's at the center of a hantavirus outbreak. The plane's headed to Washington's Dulles Airport and then a quarantine facility in Nebraska. Iran's rejected a U.S. proposal to end the war. ABC's Tom Sufi Burridge in Tel Aviv.
5: That U.S. proposal is an interim deal. It's a one-page document, according to U.S. officials. And the idea would be that Iran would relinquish its stranglehold on the Strait of Hormuz for those 1,500 or so commercial vessels trapped in the waters to the west of there. And in return, the U.S. would gradually loosen its U.S. military blockade on Iranian ports.
4: President Trump criticizing Iran for rejecting the deal. The remains of one of the two soldiers who went missing in Morocco during a military training exercise last weekend. U.S. soldiers have been recovered. Search continues for the second soldier. This is ABC News.
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0: As it relates to where this conflict with Iran is going, I sense military action is now becoming inevitable. I think the Iranians have taken the benevolence of Donald Trump as weakness on, or at least that's their interpretation of it. Plus, they're so crazy and radicalized that I just don't think they quite understand that they've had, 75% of their military targets wiped out. The other 25% are next, and maybe with it, their entire economy. And it probably would take less than 15 minutes to do it all. Now, the chairman of the Joint Chiefs, General Dan Kane, Raising Kane, said earlier today, since the start of the ceasefire, Iran has attacked the U.S. more than 10 times and that they are deliberately attacking their neighbors. Okay, let me interpret this for you before you hear it. That means they're about to get hit. Listen.
16: Since the ceasefire was announced, Iran has fired at commercial vessels 9 times and seized 2 container ships. And they've attacked U.S. forces more than 10 times, all below the threshold of restarting major combat operations at this point. You can also see the group of tankers and cargo vessels in the U.S. blockade line, as I mentioned. As a result of Iran's indiscriminate attacks across the region, there are currently 22,500 mariners embarked on more than 1,550 commercial vessels trapped in the Arabian Gulf, unable to transit. In addition to shipping, Iran has continued to deliberately attack its neighbors. Just yesterday, Iran attacked Oman once and the UAE 3 times, including an attack on Fujairah oil terminal, which was successfully defeated. They also launched cruise missiles, drones, small boats at U.S. forces defending commercial shipping in the Straits, and United States Navy MH-60 helicopters and Army AH-64 Apache helicopters successfully defeated those threats.
0: And the president also said, when he was asked, what does Iran need to do to violate the ceasefire? He says, they know what not to do. Listen.
17: What do they need to do to violate the ceasefire?
18: Well, you'll find out, because I'll let you know. They know what to do, and they know what to do. And they know what not to do, more importantly, actually. And, they fired them in little boats with pea shooters. The pea shooters, little boat with little, why? Because they don't have any boats anymore. Their Navy is comprised of, they call them little boats.
19: Fast boats, right? Or little boats.
18: And they're fast, yeah. They're so fast that that they had 8 of them and they're all gone. And they're fast, but they're not fast like a missile. A missile is slightly faster. They're all gone, so they're looking around for little boats to try and compete with our great Navy.
0: Now, one more cut of the president. He was asked, you know, people in Iran want to protest, but they don't have guns. This is a point I've been raising often. It has been problematic to get guns in the hands of the Iranian people. I know efforts are underway. I don't know the extent of the success of those efforts, but I think that that's going to be a critical part for the Iranian people if they ultimately want to regain their once great culture. The Persian culture is phenomenal. Anyway, here's how that went down.
19: You said recently that if Iranians were armed, they could take over their regime. Do you plan to arm them soon?
18: Well, I don't want to say that, but yeah, people say, why aren't they protesting? They want to protest, but they don't have any guns. So you could have 200,000 people protesting and have five or six sick people with guns. And when they start shooting them right between the eyes and you see a guy fall and another one fall and you have no guns, very few people would be able to stand there.
0: All right, here to respond to all of this is James Robbins, former special assistant to Defense Secretary Rumsfeld and the Institute of World Politics dean. All right, well, let's get your take on it. My take is, okay, they pushed it far. They cling to their death cult. They underestimated President Trump before Midnight Hammer. Okay, we know the result, 14 bunker buster bombs. Epic Fury has pretty much wiped out their entire military. And now they're in a power struggle. We don't know who's really in charge. However, there are enough people in charge that are making really dumb decisions that are pretty much going to force President Trump's hand, that it's going to be blockade, embargo, plus more military strikes. Your thoughts?
20: Well, Sean, yeah, I think so. Before the 41-day military action, the president said the reason for that was Iran was getting too cute in the negotiations. And he said something similar now, saying that they'll say one thing in public and one thing in private. So I think getting cute with Donald Trump is a mistake on their part. These attacks, we don't know who's ordering them. You know, is it the same people we're negotiating with? Is it some other faction? We don't know. The Joint Chiefs chairman said that it was just like small-scale harassing attacks. But beyond a certain point, if they're going to do that, I think that we're going to strike back, maybe start to hit the bridges and power plants, as the president said, maybe start to hit their oil infrastructure. You know, Karg Island is just sitting there, and we can hit that pretty severely.
0: Well, I mean, that's a question that I have, and this came up a lot on TV last night. If we hit Karg Island, now there's two strategies that have emerged, and I guess it's probably an internal discussion as well. I mean, do we take over Karg Island? If we do that, then that means our military presence would have to remain longer than I think the president would like. Or you just wipe it out. But if you wipe it out, that's 90% of their economy, and that means the Iranian people, some 90 million plus people, won't have an economy to rebuild, at least for another decade.
20: Well, you know, Karg Island doesn't have any intrinsic value to us. I think if we occupied it, we would just be setting up a target. I mean, every drone in Iran would suddenly be aimed at that place. And I don't think that it's worth, one dead Marine to take Karg Island. If we're going to do something to it, we should just bomb it. If yes, it would mean highly disrupting their economy, which is kind of disrupted anyway. I mean, they've got hyperinflation. They can't export anything. They're in dire straits. If it means rebuilding, fine. But it could finally pressure them to either make a deal with us or get the revolution done. But I mean, if the choice is between bombing it or occupying it, the result would be the same either way, except if you occupy it, you're creating a really difficult military situation. So I would just go for the air power solution.
0: Well, the air power seems to have been the most effective. If I had my way, my druthers, what I would be looking for, I mean, we pretty much wiped out three tiers of leadership. And it seems that the most extreme element remains with the Iranian Revolutionary Guard forces. And or Guard Corps, whichever you prefer, the, you know, IRGC. So my question is, should we be looking to take them out, hoping that more moderate voices might emerge, people that maybe are looking at all the other dead leaders before them thinking, well, I don't want to be next?
20: I don't think you're going to get any moderates out of this regime. I think if there were any moderates, they were purged a long time ago. But you might get some people who are more pragmatic. who don't want to die. I think that's really the key. If the people there right now want to be martyrs, I think that we can accommodate them, you know, let that happen and try to find some people who don't want to be martyrs. But the key is that military force isn't the only thing that we have going for us. Obviously, we're putting on economic pressure. There's a diplomatic track, which who knows, maybe they'll finally wake up to that. There's probably some kind of intelligence activity going on. There are a lot of ways we're putting pressure on this regime and kind of waiting for it to collapse. If we do go to a military option, then yes, definitely, we should add some regime targets to that and just try to get some better decision makers in there. I don't know if it's going to happen anytime soon, but another limited strike, it might get their attention.
0: All right. What about the idea of arming the Iranian people? I know that there have been attempts. My understanding is my sources have told me that they attempted to work through the Kurds, but the Kurds were stealing 90% of the weapons.
20: Yeah, it's too bad if they're doing that since we've been really good friends to the Kurds. So, you know, they probably shouldn't do that. That's a big mistake on their part. I think that it's...
0: Well, there's so much honesty in that part of the world. I mean, you're really surprised?
20: Yeah, you know, we do what we can do, I guess, with the partners that we have. But one way, I think, would be to encourage army units, like the regular army, not the IRGC, but just the regular Iranian military forces. If we could...
0: Are you talking about the Quds forces or just regular army?
20: No, like just the regular army, like the draftees and the officers who aren't part of the IRGC, but just like the regular part of the army. I mean, this is how the coup happened under Mossadegh. Get those guys to defect. They have weapons. And if they can be convinced that the future of Iran is not this totalitarian theocracy, but, you know, restoring a kind of national pride in Persian culture, maybe those are the kind of people that we can get to do something. Also, if we're seizing the accounts of the IRGC, you know, the private accounts that they have in the West to underwrite the lavish lifestyles of their kids, you know, living in the U.S. or Britain or France, if we can start seizing those accounts and then use that money to buy the arms and underwrite the revolution, I think that would serve two purposes. One, it would get the attention of those leaders whose, you know, fortunes are suddenly vanishing. And secondly, it would give us the money we need to help underwrite this thing.
0: Now, the blockade has been tremendously affected by every objective measure. And according to Scott Bessent, the Treasury Secretary, he's claiming and saying that the Iranians no longer really have any storage capability, which means they're a week, 2 weeks, maybe 3 weeks out of having to cap their oil producing wells, which if they ever reopen them, at best, they could hope for maybe 50% of the capacity that they currently are producing. I'm just not an expert in the field of oil production, but apparently when you cap a well, you never get back to where you were. That's my understanding. The president's talked about it. Scott Bessent has talked extensively about it. So that moment seems to be coming. You would think just from a purely practical standpoint that they would understand that that's not a good situation for them, their economy, their ability to stay in power. I mean, when you have a currency that's worth zero, you have a 200% inflation rate, you have half the workforce not working, and really have shortages of food and other bare necessities. At some point, this is gonna boil over, is it not?
20: Yeah, absolutely. I mean, that's the strategy, to increase these types of pressure, particularly on the economic side, until, you know, they decide it's just not worth it anymore. I think when you have ideologically driven people, they tend to take on suffering a little better. Also, there's the question of if the people suffer, it doesn't mean that the elites are suffering. I mean, they may not really care. I mean, this is a group that would kill 40,000 of their own people.
0: Yeah, but there is a report that they're not even able to pay the IRGC at this point.
20: Right. So, see, this is when we get to the inflection point, when those people start going home and they say it's not worth it anymore. When even IRGC people start saying, what are we fighting for anyway? We could just make peace with the Americans and have a future of prosperity, maybe have a little more political freedom. I think we're kind of reaching that point. It may take a little bit more encouragement using military means, whether it's taking out their gasoline refineries, which would really cripple their economy, or, you know, we mentioned the oil option. Could be some other options in there. but just to really get their attention, because I think they think that Donald Trump is in a political crisis, that the Western economies are collapsing, or whatever else they hear from mainstream media. I think they think we're under pressure, and all they need to do is hold out.
0: Yeah, it's going to be interesting to wait, watch, and see. But certainly the economic pressure is very real. You know, the biggest problem we have is this is a death cult. And when people are indoctrinated into a death cult and they believe that they're dying for a cause and that by dying for that cause, they get rewarded in paradise with 72 virgins, it's kind of hard to break a lifetime of indoctrination, in my view. So anyway, we really appreciate you, James Robbins. Thanks so much for being with us.
20: Thanks, Sean. My pleasure.
0: 800-941-SEAN is our number if you want to be a part of the program.
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0: Born on America's darkest day, September 11th, 01, the Tunnel to Towers Foundation has been helping American heroes ever since. Heroes like Fire Captain Andrew Donner, inspired by the bravery of New York City firefighters on 9/11, Andrew devoted his life to serving his community. He rose through the ranks of his fire department, training rigorously and leading with courage. And after a very brave battle, Andrew lost his life to lung cancer caused by occupational toxins. 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Now, Tunnel to Towers was able to honor Andrew by paying the Donner family's mortgage. 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The letter T, the number 2, the letter...
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24: News. I'm Carmen Roberts. President Trump reacts strongly to Iran's response to the U.S. peace plan. Fox's Alex Hogan says the president blasted Tehran in a post on social media.
25: Writing this on Truth Social, he said, I have just read the response from Iran's so-called representatives. I don't like it. Totally unacceptable.
24: Iranian state media report that Tehran stressed the need for the U.S. to pay compensation for war damages and emphasize Iran's sovereignty over the Strait of Hormuz. The NTSB is gathering information about the evacuation of Frontier Airlines plane after it hit and killed a pedestrian on the runway Friday night at a Denver International Airport.
3: After the pilots brought the plane to a stop, everyone on board was evacuated using emergency slides. 12 people on the plane reported minor injuries and 5 were transported to local hospitals.
24: Fox's Max Gordon. 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
0: 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This is the best of the Sean Hannity Show. 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
5: 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I'm his, what am I, your co-host?
6: Sidekick?
5: So I'm your sidekick. I'm like the Tonto to your Lone Ranger. I'm like the, who was the guy, what was the karate guy? What was Bruce Lee?
6: Did he have a sidekick?
5: No, Bruce Lee was the sidekick.
6: Oh.
5: But who was he? I can't remember. Who was that?
6: That was so long ago. How do you remember that?
5: Yeah, I don't know. I mean, that was before my time. So I was reading in the news on my other show. Have you heard of Gormand syndrome?
6: Gormand?
5: Yeah, Gormand syndrome. It's a rare but benign eating disorder that caused someone to develop a new passion for gourmet food. It usually occurs 6 to 12 months after an injury to the frontal lobe, but people think they can only eat gourmet food. They don't want anything else.
6: Interesting.
5: Be kind of expensive to deal with, wouldn't it?
6: So wait, it causes them to only eat?
5: Only want gourmet food, yeah. They've got a passion for gourmet food.
6: What does gourmet food mean, though?
5: Well, I think you like, you know, eau de foie gras. Isn't that like duck liver or pate de foie gras or caviar?
4: I don't know. That's what I'm asking.
5: Do you eat caviar?
4: I've eaten it before.
5: Do you like it?
4: I wouldn't say like.
5: It's like I was underwhelmed.
4: It's manageable.
5: Yeah. It's kind of salty a little bit.
4: It's kind of like oysters or...
5: I don't like oysters.
4: Like...
5: I bet you eat raw oysters.
4: My wife likes oysters and...
5: Raw?
4: Well, you know, they dress them all up at those restaurants. You know, it's got all the sauce and you're supposed to dip them in this. And I'm like, eh. Mm. It doesn't... I mean, for the cost, too.
5: That is not for me, man.
4: I'd rather have a big fat steak. I mean...
5: I've seen you eat steak, man. You can eat a steak.
4: Give me a grass-finished steak. I'm good to go. Like, I don't... Yeah, I walk away full.
5: But are you...
4: I'd have to eat like 7,000 oysters or whatever.
5: Are you... You're like filet mignon though, right?
4: No.
5: You have gourmand.
4: I don't eat filets.
5: You
4: don't? I don't know when last time I had a filet. I think I had a filet mignon when we had a dinner event for clients or something, and there was... They said that was the only choice they chose.
5: Like, okay.
4: Whoever the event planner was, I don't know who it was. I don't know if Louise did it. It was somebody. And they're like, oh, we choose filet. I'm like, why do we do filets? Like, everybody likes them. I'm like, oh, okay. So I ate it. It was either that or chicken.
5: I know.
4: You eat chicken all the time.
5: I eat chicken all the time.
4: Chicken's like a staple, you know?
5: Although I eat the grass-fed chicken from up there on the mountain. I don't buy the stuff from the store.
4: Oh, yeah. You get in a pasture raised, like from Weathertop Farm or one of those guys?
5: Yeah, it's called Clover Hill Angus.
4: Okay,
5: nice. You familiar with them?
4: No, but yeah. I'm sure it's good.
5: She was a radio lady, actually. She used to be on the radio. Yeah,
4: pasture-raised chicken is the best way to go.
5: It is, man.
4: It's so different. People don't realize there is such a massive difference between... if you realize how they're raised. I mean, it's so funny. Like, you mechanics were like, oh, you got to put good fuel in. You know, you do all this. And then, you talk to health experts. You got to exercise with them. No, you got to put good fuel in your body.
5: That's a good point.
4: And then
5: that's like the 93 non-eth. Eating chicken's like 93 non-eth for your car.
4: Yeah. Exactly. Yeah. The chicken that is raised in the houses, I rolled up in one in Harrisonburg. This is back when we had our farm 20 years ago and we went to go look at some dairy cows or something. I forget what it was. Yeah, it was dairy cows. And he had a bunch of chickens and he had pigs. And so we went and he goes, hey, I was like, oh, you have how many? He had like, it was crazy, 20,000 chickens in this building or whatever. And he goes, you want to come check? I'm like, of course I do. This is cool. You know, and I went in there.
5: I bet it smelled horrible.
4: Oh.
5: It smells terrible.
4: Well, it actually like takes you back. Like this is a gas.
5: Yeah.
4: I mean, you needed a gas mask.
5: Yeah.
4: And he actually had masks. He started handing them out. He's like, you need to put those on. I'm like, okay, so the chickens are breathing that, and that's going in their bloodstream.
5: Yeah.
4: And you guys are, they're processing those things in like 4 to 6 weeks.
5: And if they get the MRSA, they spread it to each other or whatever it is. And
4: so then we went to the pigs. It was so bad. It was just awful. I heard this squeaking. We pulled up in the pickup truck and I heard this. I'm like, what is that noise? And it got louder because we were getting closer. And we get up to the building. It was so loud. It was like this eerie squealing that was happening from the pigs. And we rolled and got into the building. And all their tails are cut off because they eat each other's tails.
5: Oh,
4: they do? There's only three or four of them in this pen, but they're huge. And it smells so, so bad. I mean, and they
5: is this the picture we need to be painting on the radio right now?
4: So they have slatted floors, so all the manure will drop through and they're not walking on it. It was just so bad.
5: I'll never eat bacon again.
4: I know. I was like, I didn't eat bacon for at least a couple weeks before I forgot.
5: Y'all listening?
4: Pasture-raised bacon, though.
5: We weren't sure where this was going, but we could just segue right into finance. How about that?
4: Yeah, you need a good health plan on top of your financial plan.
5: There you go.
4: Plan.
5: Well, if that doesn't talk you into eating healthy, nothing will, man. So, Brian, recent data shows confidence in retirement has plummeted, with 39% of American workers reporting they do not feel confident in their retirement. This comes from Money Magazine.
4: Oh, and they tell the truth.
5: I know. But the article highlights several things. Wanted to get your take on this. Americans are feeling less confident about retirement. Do you find that with your clients right now?
4: I think, yeah. I mean, people are pessimistic. I mean, there's a lot of things going on. We got war. Oil prices are going through the roof. I mean, look at it. Diesel's $5.50
5: a gallon, yeah.
4: I mean, I've got a couple of diesel trucks. It's crazy.
5: My wife in her Lexus takes the premium. That's like $5 a gallon for regular gas.
4: Yeah.
5: Well, it's 93, but yeah.
4: So, it's absurd. So
5: we need to get this war over with pretty quickly.
4: We do. Yeah. So, but I think that is concern. Inflation, high interest rates. It's a perfect storm. It's a perfect storm. Then you got it's over 50% of people. I just was listening to, and I don't know if this, was accurate. He was quoting some government study that was done, but he was saying like, more than 50% of people have a 4% interest lower on their primary mortgage or less. So that means people are hovering around
5: still,
4: right? Yeah. That's a lot. It's half of everybody has a mortgage.
5: Yeah, why would you ever refinance that?
4: When are you gonna come back at 6?
5: Yeah.
4: It doesn't make any sense if you have 3 or 3.25. So my parents have a 1.85.
5: Wow. I didn't know they got that low.
4: Why would you ever get rid of that house?
5: Yeah, that's like gnome money.
4: So I think that you got that. And then, the cost of goods have just increased. Average first-time home buyer is 37 years old now.
5: Is that right? What was it before?
4: 37. Well, it was in their 20s. Yeah. I mean, I bought my house at 21. Yeah. Didn't you? I mean, and most people were in their 20s, save up a little money. The house costs, our first house was $90,000, right? So we put $9,000 down and boom, we had a house.
5: Yeah.
4: And
5: more things have changed, haven't they?
4: Right. Well, yeah, because people are going, wait, how are we supposed to afford, $28,000 with closing costs and on a $400,000 house, putting, 5% down, and then you got to maintain the house. And that house is falling apart. We still gotta put $50,000 into the thing. So that's why people are renting, and they're still renting at 37 years old.
5: Has the new Fed chair gotten confirmed yet?
4: I think Trump's still trying to get rid of the old guy.
5: Well, I thought if we stopped investigating that guy, we'd get the new guy in. Wasn't that part of the plan?
4: He's trying to indict him for some criminal activity or something.
5: I thought he let him go
4: Trump's trying to lower interest rates. We'd be happy to keep him in there if he just dropped the rates, right?
5: And listen,
4: That's not going to fix everything, though.
5: I'm in. I don't want to
4: get... It's not going to fix everything. Everybody thinks dropping rates, it's going to fix everything.
5: Well, no, there's still an inventory issue, but...
4: Yeah.
5: I don't want to get nuked, but I want this war to be over, I mean, seriously. So the article highlights highlights just to get your take on some of the things in this article. The 2026 Retirement Confidence Survey shows a significant drop in retirement confidence, falling to 61% for workers and 73% for retirees. I wonder if that's in specific parts of the world, because
4: still
5: want to retire.
6: But even people that have, so here's the thing, even people that have more than enough, there's uncertainty, right? Because they don't, inflation is this uncontrollable. They feel like they have some control or expectations of what the stock market can do over time because they've been in it for 50 years, right? If they're 60, 70 years old, they've been doing it for 40 or 50 years.
5: Yeah.
6: I've been through a couple of recessions, depressions. The problem is people have short-term memory, right? Like just like I just did a little bit ago. I'm like, what's the name of that thing? I don't know. I can't remember. Well, you don't remember.
5: I have that about every 10 minutes. What are you talking about? Should have heard me on the show this morning. I couldn't get anything out.
6: So like you forget that from 2007 to 2009, there was a 51% drop in the stock market. That was over a period of time, but there was a very steep decline in 1 year in 2008, 37%. So you do the math on that, like, okay, so I got 2 million. I'm ready to retire. It's 2026. It's May of 2026. I got 2 million. Honey, we're retiring. We're going to go see the grandkids three times a year. We're going to go to Europe. We're going to go to Bahamas. We're going to do our thing. We're going to buy that boat we wanted. All the things are happening. Wait, what? We're in wars? What? And, you know, gas prices are, I mean, diesel. I was just driving my daughter back, moved her back from Arkansas back to Rome.
5: Oh.
6: And my card only went up to $170. The credit card went up to $175. It didn't fill up the tank.
5: Oh, there's a cap on the.
6: Yeah. Because, you know, it's a credit card. It authorizes it. And I walked away, went inside to get some beef jerky, of course, right? And go to the bathroom, try to make my time useful. And I come back and it stopped. And I was like, oh, it must be full. It wasn't full. It just stopped $175 to fill a U-Haul truck up.
5: So you put it up and then you
6: I had to redo the whole thing over again and fill it up another $30. It was $200 to fill a truck up. It's crazy. Because the prices are so high. So there's the point is all that retirement confidence is going down, even if you have 2 million, right? Because you're like, wait a second. Are we in a bubble? Is this another 2008? Are we having a 51% drop? Because now you can't retire with a million. Because the 4% rule that a lot of people use in the industry is saying, hey, you could take 4% of your assets of 2 million. What is that? Come on, mathematician.
5: 80.
6: Hello. Oh, man, that just came. He didn't even have to pull out his phone calculator or anything. So 80 grand, that's what they're expecting. But if they have a 51% drop in their tech portfolio that's got all the goodies in there, the NVIDIAs, the Teslas, the Palantirs, all the ones that have blown up, right? The AI stuff, like all the ones that are just done fantastic.
5: Yep.
6: They had a million, but now they can retire because they got the confidence. What if it does drop? They can't retire. $40,000 plus their $3,000 a month Social Security.
5: It's not enough.
6: It's not enough. They need
5: almost anywhere.
6: They need $120,000 of income because they were used to making $120,000.
5: Yeah, that's no way to live when you've been living like that.
6: No, I mean, and $120,000 gross sounds like a lot, but you pay $15,000-$20,000 in tax.
5: Yeah.
6: You're living on $100,000. You like to travel. You like to give money to the kids.
5: Take out groceries, take out haircuts.
6: $100,000 isn't a lot anymore.
5: Take out $5 a gallon of gas. You know, yeah.
6: Right. And so the reality is that, I mean, we've had numerous, I mean, it's got to be dozens of people that say, well, you know, when they're borderline close, like, I don't know if they have enough because they have two homes and they, I say, go home. It's not going to take you long. I don't need a spreadsheet detailed budget. I need you to go home and take every credit card you have and every checking account and see what you spend the last 2 years. And if you're within $2,000 a month, I'm going to buy you a steak dinner. And they're never close.
5: Yeah.
6: You know why?
5: Because you always spend more than what you think.
6: They're under. They always say 6,000 or 5,000. I think it's about 4 to 5. This isn't the point to... You know, oh, you got to get a budget. It's just you need to know what you're spending now to know what you need in retirement. They always come back at 8, 10, 12. They're always higher than
5: you always spend more than what
6: you think. Because they go, oh, my gosh, I just didn't know how much we spent eating out.
5: Yeah.
6: I had no idea.
5: Wait, like, we spend $90 a month on our subscription for YouTube TV? Oh, yeah. Oh, wait. What about that
6: Netflix, app, that Amazon Prime,
5: yeah.
6: Hulu,
5: yeah.
6: Disney Plus? Yeah. Well, the grandkids need Disney Plus, so we have that.
5: Right.
6: You add up like, wait a second, I'm paying a cable bill.
5: Yeah.
6: Like, oh, it's so much cheaper, the streaming. No, they figured all that out. They nickel and dime you by $10 or $20 a month.
5: I forgot about my $150 a month phone bill. You know, I mean, it all adds up.
6: It all adds up, and I'm astonished. We had a client, he's selling his business, and we're helping him do a tax strategy. He's going to save a few $100,000 in taxes, and he was like, I need $12,000 a month. And I'm like, at least you're honest. At least you actually have a budget.
5: He's like, right.
6: He's like, what do you mean? I said, well, most people think they're spending $6,000, and they're actually spending $12,000, but you actually, he broke it down. He was detailed.
5: On it.
6: He had
5: to buy him steak dinner.
6: Here's exactly my average over the last year. Here's 2 years, 3 years. 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
5: 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So, Brian, we were just looking at this. 1 million bees joined bumper-to-bumper traffic when a truck carrying them crashed and shut down an exit on I-40 in Knoxville, Tennessee. Weren't you just on that road?
6: Yeah, and there was so much traffic both times I went through Knoxville. I thought maybe I was actually in that. I didn't see bees flying around, though. I didn't see 1 million.
5: I think,
6: bees.
5: You know, I saw
6: but
5: that.
6: I saw like 1 million cars.
5: I saw when that had happened on the news that said that they were.
6: Oh, you didn't know about this?
5: Well, I had forgotten about it till just now because we had it in our newscast earlier in the week.
6: Oh, yeah.
5: Ian was talking about it because he said that they had to ask people to keep their windows rolled up. And I was like, I don't think people would have a problem with that. I feel like people would roll their... I don't think you'd have to tell them to roll your windows up when there's that
6: roll
5: many bees.
6: Roll your windows up when there's 1 million bees swarming around your car. That's kind of wild, though. If you read the article, it says the ramp from I-40 East to Henley Street is back open, but the truck is destroyed and the bees are, well, buzzing. Ah, ha, ha, ha. Very funny.
5: They said that the drought here is wiping out like 60% of the bee population, that it's a real issue right now. Because, I mean, what's going to pollinate our plants and stuff, man?
6: It's not good.
5: Aren't they responsible for like 80% of the pollination of our food?
6: Yep.
5: Yeah.
6: It's not good. Yeah, the bees are getting crushed. I mean, it's not great for a lot of animals, right? Like, you know, you need the grass to grow so cows can eat the grass. Maybe
5: Elon Musk needs to invent synthetic bees that can pollinate stuff. And I mean,
6: that is a bad idea.
5: Maybe
6: whatever,
5: it is.
6: Whatever that is.
5: So Mother's Day weekend. It is our annual Mother's Day tradition here on the show. Let's take some of the things that mom used to tell us and apply it to our financial planning, Brian. Number one, because I said so.
6: Mm-hmm.
5: I'm sure you've heard that before.
6: Yeah, but that's usually because I said so when she didn't have a better answer. I mean,
5: right.
6: I never really said that.
5: But you never backtalked and you never asked what that answer
6: was. I think my mom said that a couple times, but I don't really remember her saying that. I think a lot of financial advisors can explain the reasoning behind their recommendations.
5: Mm.
6: Or at least in a way that you can understand it. So
5: I've never heard you say because I told you so.
6: No, I think you need to be able to understand why you're doing a certain strategy. Like I question, like, why did you go into that investment? I don't know. It was my financial advisor recommended it. Oh, okay. But what was the purpose? Like, you pulled out a tool to use it for a certain reason, and out of the tool shed to use it for something. But what were you using the tool for? And I don't know. Okay, so you just threw out $500,000 into this whatever.
5: Equity, whatever.
6: It could be anything. Yeah. It could be stocks. It could be an annuity. It could be a real estate fund. It could be a partnership deal, whatever. What was the purpose? Well, it's just to grow. Well, no, growing isn't always the case. Sometimes it's cash flow. Sometimes it's protecting principal, preservation. Like, what was the purpose? Is it income and retirement? Like, and that they don't know the answer to put in a large sum of money into something, why they did it, that typically means it's because I said so as the advisor, right? I told them and I trust them, so I have blind trust. There's always got to be a purpose for what you're doing, right? We're putting it in this so we can take income in 3 years. We're doing this because we want that to grow more in your Roth IRA because it can produce really nice retirement income, but you don't need it right now. So we can take more risk. We're taking your IRA for this kind of moderate 5 to next 15 years, because I think you're going to need to start taking distributions because you're 70 years old and we're going to have to start taking RMDs. All the investments have to have a strategy, right? Like the reason we did this tax strategy, because we had a client go, Brian, why did we do this charitable trust? I don't remember. What the heck in the world? Why did we do this? I don't understand. It has this restriction on it, this, that, and the other. And I said, let's go back to the notes because I don't, you know, let's
5: I remember this off the top of my head.
6: I can't remember everything either. That's why we take notes on everything.
5: Yeah.
6: So I go back and read the notes. And
5: I don't have 30 other clients.
6: Right. Yeah. So, when we're dealing with, you know, 300 plus people, you can't remember exactly who
5: each person is. Yeah.
6: And I said, Oh, yeah. Okay. So you're going to have a $2 million capital gain. Do you remember that? Oh, I mean, I don't remember that exactly. I knew I was going to have to pay a little bit of tax. I said, it wasn't me a little bit. Your own CPA in New England that you were using at the time was going to say you were going to owe $600,000. So we did a charitable trust to help avoid the tax and eliminate the tax, get you income forever, get a large charitable tax deduction to, you know, and the whole purpose of that is that people forget.
5: Mm-hmm.
6: Right? We forget.
5: Well, that's a pretty big thing to forget.
6: Like, why do we do this?
5: Remember that. Yeah.
6: But it shouldn't just be because I said so. There was an absolute purpose for why we did that, because now you started with a higher number. You didn't have to pay tax on it. That money's been able to grow and give you more income. That's what the game is getting more income in retirement. I talk about, oh, we saved somebody $100,000 in tax doing this tax rate. It has nothing to do with that. It has to do with you getting you more income, right? If you have more of your asset, it can produce more income.
5: Yeah.
6: Does that make sense?
5: Oh, yeah.
6: So we should never go into anything without knowing exactly why we're doing, what's the purpose, and also what's the alternatives, right? Like, don't just trust your financial planner. Well, what, like I just had a client goes, you're recommending this, but what are the alternatives? Let's look at it. I got it right here. I got a spreadsheet. Here we could do bonds. You know, it's, you know, the aggregate bond index done 2.5% in the last 10 years. We could do CDs, 3.25% right now or whatever. 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
5: Is that opportunity cost? 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
6: Opportunity cost.
5: Opportunity cost. 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
11: ABC News, I'm Chuck Sievertson. An American flight has taken off from Spain's Canary Islands with 18 people from the Dutch cruise ship hit with hantavirus. The plane's to end up in Nebraska, which has a quarantine facility. Docs say they have no symptoms. They are just being monitored as a precaution. The virus may not have the momentum to cause more illness, says Dr. Michael Osterholm, infectious disease expert with the University of Minnesota.
12: I have complete confidence that we will have good compliance here. And I think within days, this will no longer be a story.
11: Iran's rejected a U.S. proposal to end the war. President Trump calls that response unacceptable. The proposal was for Iran to unblock the Strait of Hormuz, and then the U.S. would end the blockade of Iranian ports. Iran's economy is in free fall, says the U.S. ambassador to the U.N., Mike Waltz.
13: So the regime is under tremendous pressure.
11: Waltz on ABC's This Week. Oil prices are up in U.S. and global trading. Stock index futures are lower. This is ABC News.
14: In a first-in-the-nation program, California will give each family 400 diapers in sizes for newborns and babies up to 14 pounds when they're discharged from a hospital after birth. That's a bit more than a month's worth of diapers, since newborns on average use 8 to 10 diapers a day. The program will begin at up to 75 hospitals that handle about a quarter of the births in California and largely serve low-income patients. The initiative will expand from there. The idea is to help families in need. Alex Stone, ABC News, Los Angeles.
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5: 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So I don't know if you saw this, but do you know that there's still a state where texting and driving is still legal?
4: Which one?
5: Montana.
4: Well, that figures.
5: It is still legal to text. Why? Because it's just so open and there's not much traffic? Or
4: it's kind of the Wild Wild West. I mean, a little bit. I mean, they kind of have a lot of pretty lean rules on a lot of things.
5: I remember.
4: I mean, look at Yellowstone. I mean, they blow each other up in the middle of the streets.
5: That's true. But it's
4: somehow he gets by with it every time.
5: They own a sect of land and it's a 1,000 acres or something, you know?
4: No, it's not 1,000 acres. Yellowstone?
5: No, I'm just saying land in Montana.
4: Oh, right.
5: A little bit of land is 500
4: acres. Right, you're a small rancher. Right. You only have 1,500 acres?
5: Exactly, yeah.
4: What's wrong with you? I actually visited up there. It was interesting. People are really nice, but
5: it's beautiful land, isn't it?
4: It's different. Yeah, it's
5: flat, right?
4: It's very well. It's flat, but then you got the mountains, right?
5: Right, mountains, right? But yeah,
4: the valleys and very dry, which was a little surprising to me, I guess. So they got to have some really bad droughts up there, but yeah, that is surprising. They have some tax or something. A lot of people are registering their cars up there and stuff because they have these lean rules about different things that you can. I don't know. They got some weird stuff in Montana.
5: I remember a song when I was doing radio back in the early 90s, and there was a country artist. If you're into country music, look this one up. Jesse Hunter was the name of the artist, and he had a song called Long-Legged Hannah from Butte, Montana. Long-Legged Hannah from Butte, Montana. It was a good song. It was a hit.
4: Really?
5: Yeah, it was a pretty good song.
4: Did it get up to like?
5: I think it made it in the top 30s, but
4: oh, really?
5: You know, it was a moderate hit, not a big hit.
4: I was going to say, because I never heard of that one.
5: Jesse Hunter, man. I'll look it up for you off the air.
4: Interesting.
5: So back to Mother's Day. We're talking about the things that mom said that can relate to tax planning. For example, so we already did the one because I said so. What about this one, Brian? If you want to act like a child, I'll treat you like a child. I know I've heard that when I was younger.
4: Yeah, I mean, so when you're dealing with like big brokerage houses and a lot of the big firms, you're likely to kind of invest your money their way, every single way. We have, and I can't really say names, but they advertise all over the internet. Everywhere you go, if you have $500,000 or more, invest with us, blah, blah, blah, blah. And they blast some things like annuities, which, look, I hate 99.9% of annuities, so like I'm on the same page with them on that, but that's their advertising pitch. Like, get out of that thing. But here's the thing, like every single person that I've seen their portfolio, and this is a massive firm, they have, I don't know what they're up to now, might be $100 billion or something, right? But they got clients all over the country. It doesn't matter if they're 95, which I've seen people that have 90, they're 95 with this company, or they're 40. Same portfolio.
5: One size fits all.
4: One size fits all.
5: Yeah.
4: And it's fine for the 40-year-old. It's actually fine for the 50-year-old a lot of times. The 60-year-old, it's not fine for.
5: Yeah.
4: Because, I mean, have you guys done a risk tolerance questionnaire ever and actually sat down with your advisor and walked? Yeah, we've kind of done that. Okay, so you just went through it with me and I just met you. And these questions are pretty clear. You're like, no, I don't want to lose 15%. I can't take the risk. I'm like, did anything change from the 3 months ago that you met with your advisor? You say you just met with them like a few months ago. The market hasn't crashed since then. In fact, it's gone up 4%. So you haven't really changed emotionally because of that. Why are you a 5 with us, but you're invested like a 9?
5: Yeah.
4: And the silence is it's just silence.
5: Definitely. Yeah.
4: Yeah. The wife's looking at the husband's looking at the wife, and they're both going, I don't know. And so I guess the problem is that's why we have 60-year-olds that are out there investing like they're 30. And so I think that's the difference between a broker or an investment advisor that has an agenda before they actually talk to you. They're going to, ours takes so much time to develop a plan because it's all customized. Like we've got people that come in and like, all right, Brian, I want to, put together a plan. And they give me this one page sheet of an overall financial summary and expect me to like
6: start shooting out recommendations. I'm like, I said, let me go through our process. Let me explain that first. We have our initial discovery meeting, right? We're going to build a foundation, right? Let's figure out where you are. And that foundations meeting is to figure out, where are you? What do you have? What is your foundation, right? Like, do you have enough money? What's your income going to be in retirement? What's your income now? And you walk through that, and that takes, you know, 30 to 45 minutes just doing that. Then we're asking more emotional questions like, are you concerned about this? What's your biggest concern? And but is it taxes? Is it investment risk? Is it, why are you here, first of all? A lot of times, we don't really like our advisor very much anymore because they don't call us back. I don't know. A lot of time it's, we just need a tax strategy. We are giving so much away in taxes every year. Didn't bother us 20 years ago because we weren't making any money. But now we're both working. The kids are out of the house. We're killing it.
5: And we don't want to work for the rest of our life.
6: Yeah, and I'm working through May to pay our tax bill. It's insane.
5: Yeah.
6: And our CPA gives us zero advice. And they say, well, I don't know if it's zero. He's probably giving you some. He's helping with your filing, your taxes, but not tax strategy. There's a difference. And so when you go through all of that and you explain that there is a difference, they start to understand the difference between a broker, investment advisor, somebody that's just giving investment advice versus comprehensive planning.
5: And somebody who's just selling annuities.
6: Right, or whatever.
5: Yeah. How about this one? If all your friends jumped off a bridge, would you do it too?
6: It is stunning how many people make decisions based on their friends or water cooler buddy, as we call it, right? Like the guy down the street, my mechanic. Yeah, my mechanic said it was a good deal, so I went in it too, and we lost money. You know, the reality is making a decision just on what somebody else is recommending that doesn't have enough financial expertise or knowledge to be able to, you know,
5: give. Yeah.
6: And it's, you know, it's funny how other people frame other people. So we've had this happened recently. It was last year. And they said, oh, my uncle, he's really smart financially, and he handles my dad's estate and handles the trust and everything. And I want him to come in here and do a plan with you for my dad's stuff, because my dad's in a nursing home and I need, you know, him to eventually bring it to you. And I want a second opinion. He's really, really smart, and he knows all this stuff about financial knowledge. And compared to them, he does. But then I go through a financial plan with them, and they're wowed. And they're like, oh my gosh, this is great. And then finally, he comes in. And I start asking him questions, and he doesn't know the answers to. So it's one of those kind of, like, so you're getting advice from someone who was a contractor or an engineer or whatever. And they're really good at what they did. It could have been the best contractor in the United States. Could have been the best engineer. But they weren't a financial planner.
5: Yeah.
6: They weren't able to look at all those areas of their life. And so following what your friends do, there was tax strategies that were being missed by the hundreds of thousands of dollars in this situation, because the trust was all on a person that didn't have any expertise making the decision. They were the trustee. They had the power to do that. And he was so frugal that he didn't want to pay someone else to do it. But then when I showed him, it's costing you, right? Like, you pay us, let's say you paid us $5,000, but we saved you $50,000 or $20,000. Like, how much did it actually cost you? And he's a smart guy. Mm-hmm. He goes, nothing. it's costing me the tax savings, right? It's an actual cost. It's, you know, there really isn't a cost. So listening to your friends and going into financial decisions, it can be really, really scary.
5: Don't be a lemming. Remember the lemmings? The flight of the lemming? It was a little Australian, like a little mouse looking dude. And I think it was a myth. I think it actually started from a movie. Well, the lemming jumped off the cliff, and then all the other lemmings jumped off with him. L-E-M-M-I-N-G.
6: The animal?
5: Yeah.
6: It's a small rodent found near the Arctic.
5: Yeah. Just Google lemming jumping off a cliff. Seriously, I'm not kidding. This has been around for a long time.
6: Somehow
5: you've never heard about the lemmings, the Australian lemmings.
6: I don't think so.
5: Okay.
6: You watching a lot of
5: No, it's been around for a long time. I'm not making it up. How about this one? Last one from Mom. One day you'll thank me. How about that one? Hmm. One day you're going to thank me.
6: Yeah, that's pretty arrogant, I guess, or whatever. That's what it sounds like to me.
5: Well, I mean, when you apply that to financial planning.
6: I mean, sometimes the benefits, it's not immediate, and I get that. That's kind of what that might say also. Might not just be arrogant, but I think you have to really look at an advisor for your as your coach. If you're doing everything alone all the time and not communicating with them constantly, you could be stuck in a bad position. Actually, there's a lot of surveys with comprehensive financial planners, and there was some recent study. It was like 88% of them were extremely happy with their planner because they also asked another question. Did you have another financial advisor before? And they said yes, but they were not a financial planner.
5: Mm.
6: And they was a multiple question, right, survey. And they kind of went back to, like, I had someone that tried to sell me life insurance every single time I walked in the office, or long-term care insurance or whatever, high commission product, the A-share mutual fund, the variable annuity, whatever it was. Like, they were always trying to sell me something versus actually looking at everything I did. They just wanted to get a little piece.
5: Yep. Get a commission.
6: Just get a little quick, boom, just a little fix.
5: Yep.
6: It's like, it's a drug. It's like, it's like, I just want to sell a little bit, and then I can, the next person, I can sell a little bit, and then a little bit, versus the financial processing that we go with. I mean, we've got clients that came on board 2 months ago. We don't even have all of their assets brought in yet. We're going to be managing all of it. And so it takes a lot of time. First of all, we had to set up their trust and get their trust. We had to get their LLC operating agreements, LLC set up to get the rental properties into the LLCs.
5: Do all that with me. It takes a minute.
6: And the operating agreements. And then we got to get the trust, inside the operating agreement. There's just a lot that goes into, like, yeah, the money's coming over slowly. We're not in a big rush or hurry about managing the assets because there's a lot of other work behind the scenes. Before.
5: More than you'd ever know until you do it.
6: Right.
5: That's what I learned.
6: It is, yeah. And that's why people don't do this.
5: Thank God for y'all.
6: This is why attorneys don't actually do a lot of the follow-up work once they get a trust set up. They're like, oh, yeah. We just had someone walk in. They had $10 million in assets. And I'm like, oh, good. You got a trust. Did you do anything after that? Like, did you put your, $5 million in real estate in LLC or the trust? And he's like, no. Okay, so you're almost 90 years old and you haven't done anything. Why? Because they do the documents, right? The paperwork is what you pay for. The paper. I'm like, yeah. Oh, I got this trust. Cool. I've got this $2,000, $3,000 trust from this attorney, but you need to put the assets in the trust. You have not done a financial plan. You've got a piece of paper that says you have a trust. Your kids are still going to go through probate. Yeah, you're going to have to pour the will. It does pour back into the trust, but it's just a headache and a hassle. That was the whole point of getting a trust. So I think, it comes down to one day you will thank me if you get a comprehensive financial plan and all the, like, I know if I passed away tomorrow, like, my heirs are not going to struggle. I mean, there's a lot of complication with, different entities and this sort of thing, but, like, they're not going to go to probate.
5: Yeah.
6: Everything is literally where I want it and who's going to get it. And it's all set up, and it's not, nobody's going to have to pay, thousands and thousands of dollars of attorneys to settle the estate and probate tax and waiting 18 months to get it. And why do you do that if you have significant assets?
5: You got to have the plan, not half the plan, not the partial plan, the whole plan. 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
5: 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This is kind of sad, but ChatGPT has taken Jeeves' job. Remember Ask Jeeves? After 30 years of answering the world's questions, Ask.com officially closed on May 1st. Ask Jeeves is gone. Jeeves is no more. Kind of sad. He was the original Google, if you remember. You just type it, you go to Ask Jeeves, Ask.com, type in whatever your question is, and yeah. Jeeves is gone. AI strikes again, man.
6: Yeah, there's always somebody new.
5: So some people are clinging on to certain ideas that give them a sense of false hope about their retirement, Brian. I want you to kind of explain the faulty thinking that makes us classify these thoughts as fool's gold. Number one, the mindset that you'll already be ready to retire once you hit a certain number in your savings.
6: Yeah, I think that number was $1 million like 15 years ago.
5: Yeah. That's not it now, is it?
6: It's not. I mean, people thought, well, because, you know, the cost of living was lower, and so $1 million at the time seemed like, once I hit $1 million.
5: Oh, my gosh, I'm a millionaire.
6: Yeah, and million, you know, while you don't want to eat into too much of the principal. So, you know, I think that's the, or I get to this number, I'm going to be able to have enough, and so I think that's part of the issue.
5: What about this one? Because you touched on this one earlier. The belief that your income needs to drastically decrease once you retire. No, you're used to living a certain lifestyle. You want to continue that lifestyle, don't you?
6: Yeah, I haven't really seen that. In fact, a lot of our clients are spending more.
5: Are they? Yeah.
6: Well,
5: you spent all that time to make it.
6: And they should. Like, I've got some clients who were in Costa Rica for months. What'd that cost? Oof. Good for them.
5: Yeah.
6: They're healthy. They're in their 60s. Yeah. They're enjoying life.
5: Live a little.
6: They worked their tail off for 40 years. I mean, they worked their tail off.
5: Yeah.
6: And now they get to spend some more time with their kids and visit with their grandkids. And so travel's expensive.
5: No doubt.
6: I mean,
5: I'm learning that.
6: Go out to eat, you know, and it's like, wow.
5: Hannah and I just got round trip tickets to Poland. It was $8,000.
6: Just for the tickets?
5: For two tickets, for two plane tickets.
6: That is
5: $4,000 each. And that was, and I'm a big, you know, I'm 6'5", so I need a little leg room.
6: Did you get two seats?
5: Two seats, yeah. Yeah, two seats, but it's the, what's the one, not economy, but not first class.
6: No, two seats for you.
5: No, just one. No, just, I'm not that big. I'm just tall. I mean, I need the leg room. So what's the one between?
6: I didn't mean you're that fat.
5: First class and economy, what's that one? Business class?
6: Business, I think.
5: That, so that cost extra, but I was like, holy cow.
6: Yeah, so that's not even first class.
5: No. First class was $10,000 each. Now, I don't have any flight points because I don't fly a lot.
6: Right. So yeah, you don't fly that much.
5: I don't have frequent flyer miles.
6: I've got some, but I, yeah.
5: Can you loan them to me?
6: I could, actually. I can transfer them to you.
5: Dang.
6: I usually give them to kids or something, but.
5: How about this one? The assumption that you'll receive an inheritance at some point that will make up for any shortfall in your savings. You can never bank on that, can you?
6: I love that when a prospective client comes in and says that. They go, well, there's also, like, they unload their assets that they've saved for, and then they go, we also, my dad is 88 years old, and he's done pretty well in real estate and stocks, and he's had a business, and, you know.
5: Make your own wealth, man.
6: His health is declining, and, you know, it's like, oh, so then you don't need a financial plan because you're going to inherit this money.
5: Yeah.
6: It's actually more of a need for a financial plan when you're inheriting assets, right? Because a lot of times we want to integrate the generation that's about to pass, right? That's in their 80s or 90s, because there might be some things that we can do. Like, wait, you don't need this $1 million IRA, let's convert it now while you can, and then that's a gift to your kids. It's Roth tax-free, and you get 10 years tax-free distributions. And they're like, well, I don't want to pay the tax. I'm like, well, okay, then it's not a gift anymore. I just said it's a gift.
5: Yeah.
6: So do you want to gift them the Roth, and then they don't have to pay the tax, or you pay the tax? It's a gift.
5: Yeah.
6: Gifts are gifts, right? Yeah. You give something to someone else, and they go, no, I'm not going to do that. I want the kids to pay it. And that's fine, right? But to lean on the inheritance, that's not a great financial strategy.
5: How about this one? The notion that you'll just figure out how to make it work in retirement because you can cut your spending way down if you have to.
6: I mean, there's people that do. There's some people that can.
5: Do you want to live like that? Do you want to scrimp?
6: I know.
5: I don't want to scrimp.
6: Yeah, rice and beans again, honey.
5: Yeah.
6: Top ramen tonight.
5: Yeah.
6: We're switching it up. I mean, nobody wants to do that. Now, I'm okay with people being frugal if they're enjoying their life and they're happy, and that's fine. But if it's causing conflict in your marriage or your family because you're so cheap, a lot of people will call them frugal, then that's not healthy either, right?
5: Cheap, frugal, same, yeah.
6: Yeah, there's a little bit of difference. People are frugal, you know, about certain things, and then there's cheap, right?
5: Yeah.
6: A little different.
5: How about this one, last one here? The assumption that the income estimate on your 401k statement is actually accurate.
6: That the whole thing, I don't know why they put that on there.
5: Yeah.
6: That's a farce. I don't even know why they put that in, because it's like showing an average rate of return of what their portfolio is, and nobody has any idea of what that's going to be. The reality is that's one portion of your assets. Typically, the 401k isn't the only thing, right? So that's why you do a comprehensive plan. Let's look at your rental income. After we do some tax strategies and get you more money back from the government, let's look at your IRA distributions. Let's look at your taxable accounts, how we're going to get tax-free income on your taxable accounts. And let's figure out a real net income after tax. And what's when you do that, it's incredible how people have more confidence in retirement. You know, we were talking about in the first segment. What was the study that said like 67% people don't have confidence?
5: Yeah, in retiring right
6: what
5: now.
6: What was it? It was 61%.
5: Yeah.
6: Falling for 61% for workers and 73% for retirees. But I bet you if they interviewed the people that actually sit down and see a fiduciary, a comprehensive financial planner, and goes through the extent that we go through with people, and I know other good planners across the country that do the same thing, I guarantee that that's flip-flopped. They have confidence now because they have a plan.
5: Yeah.
6: Even if they're not ready for retirement because they're 3 years out or 5 years or they haven't saved enough, they walk out confident. Every single one of our clients go, oh, I feel so much better, Brian. This is great. I've got a plan. I know what to do now. Like we can, we start doing this. We start doing that. We change this. We are moving forward. They haven't done anything yet. It's all talk, right? We just talked for 2 hours telling them what we're going to do. But at least they feel like there's hope in the change, right? It's like,